0: It's just simply they're not of the household of faith. But I like them. I'm going to be nice. I witness to them. But I'm only going to go so far. I'm only going to what I would really call, use the word fellowship with, people of like-minded faith. Now, when I say that, they don't necessarily have to be Pentecostal. When I say like-minded faith, I mean born again. I have acquaintances and friends that are Baptists that are not Spirit-filled, but they're my friend.
1: Yeah.
0: They love the Lord. And man, when I see them, we break bread together, we do things together, and because they're a good brother in the Lord. But I don't do that with unsaved people. But that's me. Mm-hmm. How would y'all answer?
2: Same way. I mean, it's very difficult to fellowship with somebody who is not of a like mind. And again, when I say like mind, I'm the same as you. I'm meaning saved. Yeah. I'm not necessarily meaning born again. I mean saved. And so, I'm sorry, I don't mean spirit filled. Yeah. I mean saved. Yeah. Thank you. When it's trying to fellowship with somebody who is unsaved, there's very little to talk about. Because it's not just a disagreement. I mean, it is a complete different view of life. Everything is different. And the longer someone, let's say someone was saved, they were your friend, they walked away, the longer they are unsaved, the further they're going to drift away from you. And it's going to be difficult to even, again, break bread or go out to eat.
3: So how can two walk together except they be agreed?
0: Yeah. Exactly.
4: That word fellowship comes from the Greek word koinonia.
0: Mm-hmm.
4: And Paul says there can be no fellowship between darkness and light.
0: None. But we all know people that are unsaved. Yeah. And we all know people that are unsaved that are not hostile to the gospel.
2: Correct.
0: Yeah. And they'll treat you nice and everything like that. But still, there is a guff. Mm-hmm. There is a wall of separation there.
1: Yeah, Jesus interacted with sinners, but always on His terms.
0: Yeah, that's the caveat.
1: Yeah.
0: They came to Him.
1: Right. Right.
0: He didn't go to them.
1: Yeah.
0: I always say to people, Jesus hung around. No, He really didn't. Not the way you're saying it. That is not true.
2: And I mean, look at Zacchaeus for an example, right? Well, you're going to eat with sinners. Zacchaeus literally sought out Jesus. He climbed a sycamore tree so that he could see Christ.
0: Yeah.
2: There was a sense of longing and desire and wanting to see Him. So therefore, Jesus met him there, right? So again, and I only use that example because that example has been used to me by some people before. There was a longing for Zacchaeus to see the Savior, and Jesus met him there, right? And so there is that aspect of if there's someone longing to reach out to me to learn more about Christ, well, I'm not going to reject that, right? And I don't think anyone here would either.
4: The Holy Spirit led Jesus to Zacchaeus.
2: Yeah.
0: Yeah.
2: Absolutely.
0: But the idea that Jesus every day was running around, hanging around with sinners, that's not true.
1: Correct.
0: That's a false reading of Scripture.
4: Yeah. And a false accusation.
0: But you, Mike said it right. When he was with them, it was on his terms, not their terms. He always sought to elevate them, bring them out.
1: Should be the same thing with us. If we're going to relate with unsaved people, it should always be on our terms to reach them.
0: Tim from Tennessee, you're our first caller this morning. What is your question or comment for the panel?
5: Yes, sir. My name is Tim, and I've got a good friend of mine, and he came to the Lord a couple of years ago. And he's one of these type of guys who, if he ain't got a girlfriend, it just drives him nuts. Long story short, he has since come into a relationship with a married woman, and she's allegedly going through a divorce. And me and a pastor friend keep trying to tell him this is wrong, and this is not toward the Bible. I mean, this is nothing, and he just won't listen. He's just going to do what he wants to do.
0: Well, that's not the evidence of a Christian. And he's committing adultery.
5: Yeah, and that's why I keep trying to tell him. And he's making it still.

0: excuses as to where he's, oh, we're not doing nothing. And I keep telling him, I said, Daniel, you know, she's still married. This is
1: Well, not only that, does the woman claim to be a Christian as well?
0: As far as I know.
1: Well, then it makes it even more worse because God can heal that marriage if they let it. Mm-hmm. So he is actively working to break up a home.
2: That's right.
1: So it's even worse than just committing adultery. He is actively working against God. He is actively working against the sanctity of the marriage bond of that home.
2: Yeah.
1: And he's in, and that is not the evidence of a born again person. And I would call him on it.
0: And I have me and like I said, my other guys, we've told him Bible scriptures and you know this is not blessed by God at all. And if he keeps on, God is going to lower the boom on him.
2: Yeah, Tim, I would say that you need to reconsider your friendship with him.
0: That's another question I was
1: going to
0: ask.
1: Yeah, I could not break bread and fellowship with somebody that was actively working to break up a home.
2: No, sir.
1: Now, their argument would be, oh, I'm not doing this. She's separated from him. But still, if that woman claims to be a Christian and the husband claims to be a Christian, God can heal that marriage.
2: You know, if he is hanging out with her just between the two of them, they're being set up for adultery.
1: And well, so he's already committing. Unwise. Even if there haven't been any physical action, he has committed adultery.
2: In his heart.
3: If you look on a woman to lust after her, you've already committed adultery in your heart. That's the words of Christ. And again, if they are meeting.
1: Well, let's just say he hasn't. Let's just say if he could prove that he had lusted after her. He's still committing adultery because he is coming between a woman and her husband.
4: Man put us under.
3: The argument that I'm making is that he has lusted after her simply because he is trying to destroy that marriage actively. And that is not the love of Christ,
1: no.
3: Right? That's not the true love. Therefore, that is a human type of love, which is selfish.
2: And he's not respecting the marriage.
1: Right. And Tim, I would take it even further. If I had this going on at Family Worship Center, either myself or one of my associates, I would tell them, you go tell him, don't come back to church if you're doing this.
3: Yeah.
1: I'm not going to give refuge to anyone that is involving themselves with a married person.
2: Yeah. That's right.
0: And what gets even weirder is when they go out, the husband goes too.
1: That is weird.
2: He may not know what's going on.
0: He knows.
2: If he knows, then he's playing the role of a fool. Yeah.
1: He's a fool.
4: He may have somebody on the side he's looking at too.
1: Well, no, I just some men.
3: Something's not right.
1: Something's not right. Some men are just.
4: He doesn't
1: weak,
4: want his marriage.
1: You know, so all you can do, Tim, is stand up for truth. That's all you can do.
2: Yeah.
0: Okay. Well, I think y'all paid my call and.
1: Thank you for calling, John from Pennsylvania. You're our next caller. What is your question or comment for the panel?
5: Yes, I had a meeting with the pastor. And we were talking about profit. And I said, there's 12 minor profits and 5 major profits. And he said, where did you see that in the Bible, major and minor? I said, I've never seen it, but I was taught that.
4: Yeah, that's been one of the divisions for a long time, and it's actually 4 major prophets, but 5 major prophet books. Lamentation was written by Jeremiah. Those are what's referred to, and as always, even Judas was referred to them as the major.
1: Yeah, but the shorter books are referred to as minor, and the major books referred to as major only because of the length.
4: Except for Hosea.
1: Yeah. It's a correct term.
4: It is.
1: In the sense of division by labor and content, but it is an incorrect term if you're using it to say the minor prophets are not as important.
2: Correct.
1: Look at the book of Nehemiah. Look at the book of Zechariah.
2: Look at the ministry of Elijah.
1: Yeah.
2: He didn't have a book.
1: Yeah.
2: He was a major prophet.
5: He asked me, where did I get that word major and minor?
1: Well, it's not in the
5: Bible.
2: Yeah.
5: No.
1: Yeah, it's not in the Bible, but if you go to Bible school, it is. And when you study the

0: Old Testament, you know, all of your reference books will break it down to the major prophets and the minor prophets.
1: The translators probably did it.
0: Yeah, so that's where it is. But I also think he's making a mountain out of a molehill.
2: Correct. Yeah.
0: So, but I wouldn't worry about it, John.
3: Okay. Thank you.
0: Thank you. We leave tracks everywhere we go. We give people the little Jesus thing at our cancer doctor's office. Tell people Jesus loved them. Everyone thanks us and wants them. We explain it's just a little statue to keep them on their mind. We went to a restaurant the other day. We knew this server wasn't saved. We set the statue down on the table, and when she said how many, we said three. We were able to talk to her about the Lord, about Jesus Christ. She loved it. Well, that's fine. Hey, that's what I told you before. Look, it's not a sin. And if you feel good, if you want to keep doing it.
1: A witnessing tool, huh?
0: If you want to keep doing it, that's between you and the Lord. That's fine. I'm not going to do that. But it doesn't mean that I think you're sinning. I don't think that at all. You just have to do what you feel right in your spirit, what you feel. That's why I said you need to take it to the Lord. You continuously make the claim that we Roman Catholics are wrong to revere and pray to Mary. You believe that Mary gave birth to Jesus via the Immaculate Conception. You also appear to believe Jesus is the Son of God and part of the Holy Trinity. It stands to reason that Mary is holy and should be revered no matter what the Bible says or doesn't say.
4: Oh, my goodness.
0: See, that's your problem.
4: Yeah. Yeah.
0: No matter what the Bible says or doesn't say. That's the problem right there. We put the Bible over tradition.
2: Yeah.
1: Totally.
2: One of the major issues that I have with Roman Catholicism is that they put tradition over Scripture, and not even at the same level.
0: Well, listen to this. Roman Catholicism correctly acknowledged that the Bible is holy, but there is more to the story that wasn't recorded by its 40 authors. No, there's not. Obviously, it's your right to accept the Bible. Please stop disrespecting Catholics for loving and praying to Mary. You're praying. The Bible makes it very plain. Jesus himself was asked how to pray.
4: Yeah.
0: We pray to the Father in the name of Jesus. He never once said, pray to my mother.
1: You know, Mary can't hear any prayers.
0: No.
1: She cannot hear what's going on earth. Neither can my father, your father, our mother, our friends, the saints of God that are up there. They can't hear us. They're there, but they can't. The Bible says that Christ maketh intercession. Ever liveth to make intercession. That's the ministry of Christ. His job is to hear our prayers and to talk to the Father about it, not the saints of God that are up there. We should respect them and love them and thank God for them.
0: Well,
1: my mother's up there.
5: Yeah. Would that not be making Mary an idol?
0: Sure it is. Well, they co-redemptress. But here's the thing. The fact that they claim that she was a perpetual virgin. Well, that's false.
1: Right.
0: Jude, the writer of the little book, Jude.
2: Yeah.
0: James, they were his brothers.
1: Yep.
4: Yeah.
1: That's right.
0: They were brothers. He had sisters.
4: Yep.
0: We don't know their names, but the Bible mentions his sisters. So.
4: Can I just hit that for a second? The word brothers in Greek is eldophoi. And the Catholics will say, well, it doesn't mean brothers, it means a distant relative. Well, the Delph part of eldophoi. The foy at the end is plural. The D-E-L-L-F, if you want to do it in English, that literally means wound. So eldophoi means from the same womb. Mm-hmm. My cousin is not from the same womb that I came from. Mm-hmm. My brother and sister came from that same womb. Therefore, it's very clear. In the Greek, there is a Greek word for cousin. So the writer could have very easily done that. So it's very clear in the examples that Pastor Donnie brought out that it is very clear those are brothers and sisters.
2: And you can't ignore Scripture. 1 Timothy chapter 2, verse 5, for there is one God and one mediator between God and man, and that is Christ Jesus. And why is he the one mediator? The next verse, who gave himself a ransom for all to be testified in due time. So what makes him the mediator? the cross. Mary never died on a cross. There is no other mediator besides Christ.
4: If you go to the Vatican, there is a cross, and on this cross, Jesus is nailed to it, facing the building and facing the people. Mary's on the cross, but not nailed, and she's co-redemptress, according to Catechism 968-970, which says Mary is a co-mediator to whom we can entrust all our cares and petitions. That's not scriptural, and you have no right. The Catholic Church has no right to add. Catholic Church says that truth is the written word of God and the traditions of the Roman Catholic Church.
5: What does it say in Revelation 22, if you add to or take away?
1: You know, this idea of the traditions of the church, it greatly bothers me. The Mormons did that when they said Joseph Smith had the right to listen to the angel and to write out scripture. Other cults have done that. By the Catholic Church doing that, they've literally made themselves a cult.
0: Yes. Yeah.
1: And they won't recognize that and agree to that. But when they elevated tradition, that means church councils, edicts by popes, they elevate that either on the level of Scripture or above Scripture. It's a terrible mistake.
0: It's interesting, you know, the Pope is the vicar of Christ on earth.
4: Right.
0: But yet they, after so long, they changed things. So God was confused in the beginning. God was confused.
1: Oh.
0: Like in the Mormon church, they have their prophets. That's what's called. And yet, you know, at one time, blacks were not allowed to be in the Mormon church. But all of a sudden, one day, the prophet got a new revelation. It's like so God was confused in the
4: 1974.
1: And the revelation of polygamy.
0: Yes.
4: Yeah.
1: They got that revelation.
0: Dorothy from Illinois, you're our next caller. What is your question or comment for the panel?
6: I would like to ask Brother Donnie or any of the panel, please help me. I can't see anymore to read my Bible. I have to use a magnifying glass, and it's very easy for me to do that. I love the Lord with all my heart. I've been saved, Brother. I was saved under Brother Swagger. He brought me back to the Lord. 2010, right after y'all opened.
0: Uh-huh.
6: And I love the Lord. Brother Donnie, can you please pray for me and help me, pray for me about these cigarettes? I will pray. I have prayed and I pray all day long, Lord, please.
0: Okay. Father, in the name of Jesus, we bring Dorothy before you. She has two requests. First, we bring the dimness of her eyes before you. She wants to be able to continue to read the Word of God. So I'm asking you to touch her eyes, whatever the problem may be. But secondly, Lord, we bring this bondage of nicotine. And we would ask, first of all, that any damage to internal organs that nicotine has damaged over the years, that you would heal them. Secondly, we ask that the next time she puts a cigarette in her mouth and lights it, the taste would be so horrible, so vile, unlike anything she's ever tasted before. She would get sick, so sick it would make her dizzy, so dizzy she would be unable to stand, and she would know that from this day forward that she has been set free from the bondage of nicotine.
1: Yes, Lord.
0: In Jesus' name we pray. Amen. Thank you, Dorothy. Let's go to Anita in Tennessee. Anita, you're on the air. What is your question or comment?
7: Yes, my comment is about the figurines.
0: Okay.
7: Brother Donnie. Okay. First of all, I got saved at 14 in the Assembly of God Church. And when I was 16, I was filled with the Spirit. And I believe if we ever needed a discernment, this is what we need in this time. And I'm not calling to criticize, but to make a statement that we must give out the Word of God. Instead of these figurines, and it's almost like it's a magical thing. People are thinking, you ask God this and he'll do that. But it is according to his will.
0: Yeah. Well, that's what Dr. Gray said. You know, it'd be better to give out tracts.
7: Yeah. Faith comes by hearing the word of God.
0: Yeah, absolutely. Absolutely.
7: To the Father, but by me.
0: Mm-hmm.
7: with darkness coming upon the world, it just put a fear in me that it's just like when they came out with the Ouija boards and all these things. We cannot open a door to unbelief. Share the gospel.
0: Anita, thank you for calling and sharing that, and I agree. Ava from Florida, you're on the air. What is your question or comment for the panel? Ava? Oh, she's gone. What does walking after the flesh mean in Romans chapter 8, verse 1? Is this applying to the Christian? Well, of course it is. Yeah. There is therefore now no condemnation to them which are in Christ Jesus, who walk not after the flesh, but after the Spirit. Walking after the flesh, let me just read the note, is depending on one's personal strength and ability or great religious efforts in order to overcome sin. And that's the whole idea of you're stepping in and trying to do the work of the Holy Spirit yourself. And that's what it means by walking after the flesh, your own strength, your own abilities. Now, if you would have had an expositor study Bible, you would have had that answer. And a lot more answers and questions that you probably have. As I understand it, the people who are saved during and alive through the tribulation will not receive a glorified body. Therefore, during the 1,000-year reign, their bodies will age as normal humans, living 1,000-plus years. No, there won't be any aging as we know it. There'll be birthdays, but I don't think we're not aging. Yeah, the body is not going to even because we're living in an environment where there's no sin, there's no pollution. It's a perfect environment.
1: No disease.
0: Yeah. So, you know, will we be having birthdays? I don't know, and I don't really care.
1: Well, will there be births?
0: Yes, there will be births.
1: So the babies will grow up
0: among those who don't have glorified bodies.
1: Yeah.
0: And we've got to take a break. We'll be right back after the break. If you have a question or comment, you can call us 800-342-8430, or you can continue to send your emails to onair@jsm.org.
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9: 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You're a follower of Jesus Christ. He's the King of Kings. 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
0: Thank you, Jesus, for the blood.
1: Thank you.

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1: So many of you remember Brother Dan Burrett. 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You saw him on some of our live programming that comes from SBN. 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

0: All right, please explain who is in the cloud of witnesses mentioned in Hebrews 12:1. It's the Old Testament saints. If you had an expositor study Bible, you would have read, after you read the text, refers to the Old Testament saints who look forward to the coming promise, who is the Lord Jesus Christ and what he would do at the cross to redeem mankind. Joyce from Montana, you're our next caller. What is your question or comment for the panel? Joyce?
1: Yes. Good morning from Big Sky, Montana.
0: Well, good morning to you.
1: I have a quick question. I am Pentecostal through and through, but I've been attending a small, rural, non-denominational church, and some of the people in our Sunday school classes attended a biblical counseling conference, and they were discussing depression, and I would like for you guys to expand on a biblical view of depression and oppression. I kind of believe that if you are a true believer, I don't feel that I can be depressed. I might be oppressed, but I'd like to have your view on that.
0: You know, it's interesting. It's interesting, depression is not really mentioned in the Bible, but oppression is. Oppression is the powers of darkness that wars against the mind and the heart of the believer. But oppression can lead to depression. But it's one and the same, in my opinion, that talks about that. However, Joyce, there are individuals who, because of certain health factors, hormonal imbalances, et cetera, that they do deal with depression. You know, depression, Joyce, is something that I don't care how many Harvard and Yale degrees you have behind your name dealing with psychology. I don't think we really understand what depression is, and I don't think we will really understand until we get to heaven. And explain it this way. I was reading, Joyce, the other day, an article. Had nothing to do with God. And it was an individual, a man, and he was writing. He said, you know, he was talking about his life. He said, I had a great job, a great family. I had no major financial problems, no major personal problems. I thought life was great. But he said, I went to bed one night, and the next morning when I opened my eyes, he said, I can't explain it. All I saw was darkness. And he said, it was like the weight of the world crushing down on me. And he said, I literally could not get out of bed. I felt, and he said, I was depressed. I don't know why. He said, day after day. So I went to the doctor. They diagnosed me with clinical depression. And they could not give me an answer, he said, of why it came. He said, I can't tell you. It was horrible. But then he said, after a few months, once again, I go to bed, and I wake up the next morning, and that cloud is gone. And he said, I can't explain it. Doctors could not explain it. But he said, literally, I went to bed with not a care in the world, and I woke up, and only my family kept me eventually from committing suicide.
2: Wow.
0: He said, it was that dark. Medicine didn't help. Counseling didn't help. He said, it was I almost lost my job. He said, I could not function. And then it left. So, you know, Joyce, I think that there's a lot about it we don't know. But I will say this. I believe that praise is the antidote to any emotional problem that is not related to a physical issue.
3: Yes.
0: And I believe there are people, I can remember here in the church over the past years, we had a former professor at the Bible school. This was years, 30-something years ago in the 90s. One day his wife just got up and she was just bonkers. I mean, depressed, darkness all around. He couldn't leave. It got to the so bad he could not leave her at home. And he was going out of his mind. But finally, they got before the right doctor, And after a series of very comprehensive blood tests, they determined there was something wrong physically. And they got her on the right medication. And in the blink of an eye, it was gone. So I don't understand all of that, Joyce. And I don't think anybody can understand it. But I think that depression is an assault of the mind and the heart to create a bad scenario that everything is bad. And it's not bad. It's not. It's not reality. And I think that praise. What are the symptoms of, you know, what when a person gets depressed, the focus becomes on them.
2: Mm-hmm. And their problems.
0: And their problems. But when we go beyond that and begin to praise the Lord, our praise is taking the focus off of us and putting it on the Lord. I heard C.M. Ward, Dr. C.M. Ward, and I don't know if you know that name or not, but he was the Revival Time speaker for the Assemblies of God for many years, and he was a wonderful man. But he made a statement about depression. And he said, everybody talks about psychology. And he said, God's psychology for depression is to pray.

0: concentration, social withdrawal, sleep disturbance, and sometimes suicidal tendencies.
1: And you know, whenever we're talking about depression and looking at that definition, what depression wants me to do, right? What I feel like I need to do when I'm feeling that overwhelming sadness and loneliness is I want to become more lonely, right? I start to segregate myself.
0: Withdraw.
1: I start to withdraw from everybody. And the thing is, it, for lack of better terminology, depression feeds on loneliness. One of the things that we should be doing is trying to actually integrate ourselves into our community. And for us specifically, it means Christianity. That means I should be surrounding myself with like-minded Christians. And I preached on this a few Sundays ago out of Psalms 22, where David is writing how he cries out during the day and finds no answer. He can't sleep at night. A lot of people who are experiencing depression describe it that way. But what was his answer? He says, turns to praise. Where you, O Lord, inhabit the praises of Israel. Amen. As we start to praise, it reorients our focus. Now, scripturally, depression actually is linked to anxiety. And I come to that conclusion because of Proverbs chapter 12, verse 25. It says, heaviness in the heart of the man makes it stoop, but a good word makes it glad. That word heaviness actually in the Hebrew should have been and could be translated anxiety. So anxiety in the heart of the man makes it depressed. That word stoop can be translated as depressed. However, what is the solution to the depression that is coming on me because of this fear, because of what's going on in my heart? Well, it's a good word, right? Makes it glad. What's that good word? Scripture, prayer, reminding myself of the goodness of God. Those are things that could help and assist someone who is experiencing depression.
2: Does that help you, Joyce?
3: Let me throw in.
4: Definitely. Like I say, they were just discussing it because some of the Sunday school class, they're going and they're studying, or if that's the word you want to use, for biblical counseling, and they were just discussing depression and oppression, and I was just kind of curious as to what your thoughts were.
2: Yeah, I don't really think they're any different. I think that a lot of Christians who say they're depressed, I think they're oppressed.
0: If you're oppressed, you're depressed. If you're depressed, you're oppressed.
1: Yeah,
2: but I think it is. It's not related to anything in reality. It's Satan.
0: Let me make a comment, and I'd like to hear you all respond to it. Can a person be depressed, or seriously oppressed without listening to the lies of the devil?
3: Yes.
2: No.
3: Yes.
2: Well.
3: Physically.
2: Oh, well, if it's caused by physical.
0: If it's biological. Mm. If it's not biological.
2: You know where I'm convinced, Dr. Gray, that most depression in the church comes from? Condemnation.
0: Yeah, self-condemnation.
2: Yeah.
1: Yeah.
2: They, I'm not worthy. I'm no good. My mind is being filled up with all the things that I did that was wrong, when none of that exists anymore because it's under the blood.
3: Right.
2: So.
3: Philippians 3:13, forgetting those things that are behind.
0: What you just said is so very important, because I've dealt with this down through the years, and we all have dealt with it. Oppression, sadness. Sadness beyond reason.
2: Mm-hmm.
0: If somebody dies, I mean, you're going to be sad. If you have a car wreck, obviously that'll make you sad. But sadness without serious reasoning is connected to something. It's connected to the mind, in my mind, imagining something bad. When if it's in the past, it should be laid aside. It's under the blood. Mm-hmm. You should forget about it and move on with your life.
2: Dr. Gray, I think some people like that. They like to be depressed.
0: Well,
2: because the sad countenance, the body language, the you know, like that, because people notice them.
3: Mm-hmm.
2: People make over them. People pet them. People
5: they want
2: pet
5: that attention.
2: They get that attention. Yeah. Now, it may be false. It may be a false depression. They're just using it. But I think some people like to feel that way because they get no other human contact really outside of that. Really? I was in England one time preaching, and they had a woman in the church like that, always depressed, always. Everything was dark, always. And every

0: guest speaker they would have, they warned me ahead of time, she's going to come and try to monopolize your time, and, you know, it's always bad, this, da, da, da. And it was moaning and groaning, and it was obvious you're not going to help this woman. You know, she don't want help. She wants to be petted. And it so happened the next day on Saturday, we were in the city. It was not a big town, but we was in the old city square, you know, in that town in England. And all of a sudden she walked up, she was doing something, and she started in with the pastor, like, how bad? And he snapped. He turned around and said, I am sick and tired of this. You've been in this church X number of years. You've never smiled. You've never exhibited any joy. All you do is walk around moaning and groaning and complaining. And he said, I think you're doing it for attention. Now stop it. Stop it and act right. You're a child of God. Of course, she started boo-hooing and ran off. But guess what? She came back to church that night and she didn't do that. She didn't do that. So, but thank you for calling, Joyce.
1: Another scripture I think that is helpful is magnify the Lord with me.
0: Yeah. Yeah.
1: And get your focus off of self, off your problems and your circumstances, and magnify the Lord.
2: I will lift up my eyes.
1: Get your attention on Him.
0: Which cometh my help. William from Georgia, you're our next caller. What is your question or comment for the panel?
3: Yes, I have a question. I recently left my church. My pastor he won't preach on homosexuality or same-sex marriage. Now, his daughter is in a same-sex marriage.
2: That's why.
3: And he'll preach on all other sin except same-sex marriage and homosexuality. And I left the church because I just don't feel comfortable with a preacher that he'll preach on lust and he'll preach on adultery and he'll preach on all other sin, but except homosexuality and same-sex marriage. Once again, his daughter's in the same-sex marriage.
0: Well, that's why he won't do it.
3: And my question is, isn't he sinning by not preaching on that certain sin?
0: Well, look, we are to preach the whole counsel of God, no ifs, ands, and buts about it. But to be honest with you, William, you'd be shocked at how many preachers don't preach the whole counsel of God and won't take a stand on sin because it causes problems in the church. People get mad. People get angry. It ruffles feathers. And just the same way that a lot of preachers won't preach on against false doctrine because they know there are people in their church that are following some of those false teachers.
4: Alcohol.
0: And they're givers. And they don't want to upset the apple cart. They want the money to keep coming in. So there's a lot of reasons. But I would say your pastor feels like because the daughter is in on that, involved in that, he doesn't want to. By his actions, he is condoning her same-sex marriage.
4: Right.
0: That's the problem, and you can't stay in that environment.
3: So I'm not wrong by leaving the church?
0: No, not at all. Not at all. But I wouldn't stir up people against the pastor. It's your personal conviction, and I'd just leave the church. And if he asks why, I would just say, you know, pastor, I just felt like it's time to move on. It's no point going into a discussion on it because he's not going to change. I can tell you that.
3: Right. Well, he hasn't reached out to me since I left, so.
0: Well, I wouldn't worry about it then.
5: And honestly, he probably won't reach out to you.
4: Yeah. Is the church independent or in a denomination?
3: Oh, it's Church of God.
4: Pardon me?
5: It's Church of God. It's
4: church
5: in a denomination.
4: God, Cleveland?
3: Church of God.
4: Well, they have a position against it.
3: And I was a member there for 50 years.
0: Yeah, well, I can't speak for your pastor, but I know I've been in AG churches. I've been in independent Pentecostal churches. I've been in Church of God churches where the pastor did have a child Yeah, in that type of situation. And they preached against it. They made it very clear, their stand for righteousness. And it caused heartache, and it caused separation. It caused not to be no communication, but they stood up for what was right. So that's just the bottom line. He's got a child in that, and he just doesn't want to ruffle feathers. So.
3: Well, he says he preaches what God tells him to preach.
2: Well, he ain't listening.
0: Well, everybody would say that, though.
2: Yeah.
0: Every preacher would say that. If you ask me that question, I'd tell you I preach what God tells me to preach. But the fact that but it's interesting that God never tells him to preach on these sins. See, that doesn't wash.
4: You know, if I was a member of that church, and if the church is small enough to where I could have a relationship with the pastor, I would talk to him about his daughter and say, "What are we doing to win her back, to bring her back to biblical morality?" I would ask the pastor, "What are you doing about that? Or what can you do? Have you tried? Have you tried to get your daughter out of that?" I would be bold enough to talk to him about it. See how he handles it. Maybe he's trying one-to-one to really bring her back into faith. I don't know.
0: But that's all you can do, William. But thank you for calling.
6: Okay, let's read this email panel. Upon getting out of high school back in the 1980s, I was truly saved, spirit-filled, and I served the Lord with all my heart. As what happens to so many, including myself, I backslid and went further than ever before salvation. Acquaintances saw me backslide and knew how far I had fallen away. Most never knew that I was ever saved. So fast forward, I recently rededicated my life to God through JSM, and I now look back at all the people that I came in contact with, and many of them have already passed on, including family. And the guilt is very pressing, very real. Thinking of all the souls I could have witnessed to, or maybe even ones whom turned away due to my backsliding. Is there blood on my hands? Is there any hope for me?
0: Well, that's condemnation, and you can't undo what you did. You walked away from the Lord, and you can't undo that. But it's under the blood. God has forgiven you. And you just make a vow to the Lord, that will never happen again, and I'm going to do my best to be a light in darkness. That's all you can do.
4: I had a dear uncle, Uncle Ed, who got saved in his 50s. He had been an alcoholic, and I still remember as a boy him preaching for my parents, and he said, "I lived for the devil for 20, 30 years. Now I'm going to redouble my efforts to live for God." And he did. And he preached and traveled all the way till he was up into his 80s. He did his very best to reach more souls for God. So I hope this lady will do that. Just redouble your efforts to witness for Christ and to be a blessing to others.
5: In the realm of God and His economy, there's always hope.
2: Absolutely.
5: There's always a future. Whenever Israel was on the brink of one of its darkest times, being conquered by Babylon, that's when God would speak to Jeremiah, "I know the plans I have for you, declares the Lord." They're plans for good and not of evil. Plans for a future and a hope. And so if you're watching, I will absolutely just re-say the words of God to Jeremiah and to Israel. God has a future for you. God has a hope for you. And God has good plans for you. All you need to do is walk in them now. Don't focus on the past and what went on back then. Focus on now and, again, rededicate your efforts.
0: You can't undo the past.
5: That's it.
0: We can't. There's no time machine to go back in the past.
5: Can't. Mm-hmm.
0: So you have to put the past into the hands of the Lord, but make sure you mark your present and your forward.
2: Redeem the time.
0: Redeem the time.
4: That's Let it. It be washed away by the blood.
5: That's it.
6: A Okay. Anybody else have a comment on that? All right. Would you

0: all please discuss 1 Kings chapter 13, where the old prophet lies to the young prophet.
1: Yeah.
0: And now I just don't understand how it can be right that he could lie. He was lied to by a man of God and then died as a consequence of believing the prophecy.
2: What chapter and verse?
1: 13.
0: It's chapter 13.
2: Yeah. What verse?
1: Verse 11.
2: Yeah.
0: It doesn't
2: there.
0: Say verse.
2: Yeah, it's verse 11. Yeah.
3: Starting in verse 11.
2: Well, the heading on this on the Expository Study Bible, the prophet's disobedience and death.
1: See, the fact is that the prophet that disobeyed had a word directly from God. Mm. And therefore, it didn't matter if the person who was trying to get them to disobey God was an old prophet, or whether he was an ordinary person, or whether he was an enemy or not. He should have listened to the charge that was made. Now, the old prophet was not allowed, I mean, he's not innocent in this. There's a judgment upon him. But the one that died was in disobedience, and he should have listened to what he had heard. There's an old term, I don't know if anybody here served in the military, but in the military is you go with the last order you know was from your commanding officer. You stay with that until it's been replaced by another order. I may have it wrong. I know we have a lot of veterans, and thank you for serving, that are listening. But the idea is that he should have stayed with what he knew was from God.
4: That's good.
2: Well, let me read the note. The old prophet who had long since turned his back on God.
1: Yeah.
2: So the fact that he lied was not a shock. He was not walking in fellowship with the Lord.
1: But the new prophet, the other prophet should have had a discernment since he had already heard from the Lord. He should have acted upon that.
2: Mm-hmm.
0: All right, ladies and gentlemen, our time is getting up. And does anyone else have a comment on what we were discussing or something that you would like to say? If not, then we are going to share with you that we'll be back with you tomorrow beginning at 9 a.m. Thank you for being with us today. And we will be looking forward to you being with us. But let me ask this panel this question, okay? Said to Donnie and the panel, what are your thoughts on a church called the United Church of God? And what are your thoughts on a man called or named Herbert Armstrong?
2: Hermit W. Armstrong?
4: Yeah.
1: Worldwide Church of God.
2: Yeah, Worldwide Church of God. It was a cult. It was not.
0: They believe in going to church on Saturdays.
1: His son had repented, but they ended up splitting, going into two or three different fashions.
2: Yeah, the son broke away from the father and renounced.
1: To Garner Tett.
2: Yes, Garner Tett.
4: The son was kicked out by the father.
2: By the father because he renounced all of the teachings. And I don't know if he went into
1: Galatians.
2: If he went into a normal doctrinal setting.
4: He started another cult.
1: Yeah.
2: Was he a cult too?
4: Yeah, at Big Sandy in East Texas. I've driven by there. You know, Herbert W. Armstrong, I used to watch him on television, The World Tomorrow.
2: Mm-hmm.
4: He was very eloquent. Formerly a businessman, I think. I forget now his business, but very interesting, very wrong.
0: Very, but interesting.
4: Very interesting, but very wrong. Then his son took over. You remember watching his son? Boy, his son was a very effective communicator, and they had problems there in Pasadena, California, and it all blew up. And by the way, finally, when Herbert W. died, that denomination split in several ways. There's now three or four different groups out of that, and one of them, the original one, changed their name and became evangelical. Did you know that?
2: Mm-hmm.
4: The original part of it, whoever was involved in leadership, they renounced the false doctrines that Herbert W. Armstrong taught, which was they sacrificed animals. You remember that? They literally sacrificed animals once a year. But anyway, it's no longer.
0: Yeah. All right. Thank you for being with us. We'll be back with you tomorrow beginning at 9 a.m. We love you. God bless you. Continue listening to Sun Life Broadcasting because you will be blessed.
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2: Without a doubt, Janet Paschal is one of gospel music's greatest female singers. 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

0: Welcome today to the Message of the Cross. This is Brother Loren Larson, and I'm joined with a terrific panel of brethren that are here to help discern and describe the Word of God to you. We are in Romans chapter 8, and the goal is to remind ourselves of some things in Romans 8 and 2 and go on to 8 and 3. We'll see how our progress takes shape as we move forward. Never in a great hurry, but at the same point in time, we want to keep things moving to keep them interesting to you. So Romans 8, 2, and 3 is where we hope to be going in today's discussions, in today's teaching. And so glad that you've joined us. I remind you that the Message of the Cross is re-aired several times throughout the week, most weeknights and over the weekend. And so you can see it not just once, but several times if you need to. You want to recover the information. Repetition is your best teacher. You can see on the screen the different airing schedules for the Message of the Cross. And we invite you to join us again and again and again. All right, very good. We want to thank Dave Smith for being here this morning.
1: Welcome. Amen. Good to be here. I am so glad to be in Christ Jesus.
0: Isn't that wonderful?
1: We talked about that yesterday. I think we'll talk about it again today.
0: Definitely will.
1: Amen.
0: Absolutely. Dr. David Watts, good to have you.
2: Yes, sir. Thank you for having me. I'd like to invite everybody, if I can, to September the 5th and 6th. I'll be in Leominster, Massachusetts at the TDR Bilingual Worship Center with Pastor Glenniel Garcia, Saturday night at 7 p.m., Sunday afternoon at 2. So if you're in the greater Boston area, we would love to see you then. That'll be Labor Day weekend. It'll be here before you know it.
0: All right. Very good. John Rosenstern, good to have you with us.
3: It's wonderful to be here, Brother Loren.
0: Amen. Appreciate your information and your presence.
3: You.
0: Let you know I'll be traveling up to Bowling Green and Findlay, actually right after our program is done, and it'll be time to head for a plane and head on up to actually Detroit. From there, we'll go down to Findlay on Friday and Saturday nights. We'll be in the Weinbrenner Conference Center in Findlay, Ohio. Service times on Friday night is 7 p.m. Service time on Saturday night is 6 p.m. And the center is a wonderful place to have a service. We've been there several years running, and I think that you will enjoy it. Then Sunday, we move the meetings up to the home church of Faith, Hope, Love Christian Church. The entire weekend is being put on by Willie Miller and his staff, and we so appreciate them. But we'll be in the home church at Sunday at 10 a.m. And glad to be there once again before we make our trek home. So if you're in the Bowling Green area or Findlay area, they're only separated by a few miles, we hope that you'll come out and be a part of the services this weekend. We are thrilled this morning to have as our special guest, Pastor Mike Mounts. Brother Mounts pastors in Cuba, Missouri, and has a wonderful work that's been going on there for many years. I know I've been there. Joseph's been there. Dave has been there. I think all of us at one time or another have joined Brother Mounts. But Brother Mounts, it's good to have you.
4: It's good to be here, Brother Austin.
0: Yeah. Tell us a little bit about the church, where you are, location, time frames of the meeting, all of that, please.
4: We're about 60 miles, if I get this right, east of St. Louis.
0: Okay.
4: Let me rephrase that.
0: West
4: of St. Louis.
0: Wrong direction.
4: Right there in Cuba, Missouri.
0: Cuba.
4: The church is a growing church. It does, and we do preach and sing the message of the cross, who Christ is and what he's done. And I feel that God has got the church now established. We're actually going 12 years into it. We'll be next May. And God is doing great things in people's lives. They're hungry for the Lord, and that's the important thing, is being hungry.
0: Yeah. What's the actual address of the church?
4: It is 60 Christina Lane, right there, just right outside of Cuba.
0: Okay, say that again, please.
4: 60 Christina Lane.
0: Christina Lane. And what are your service times, Mike?
4: Service times Sunday morning is at 10 a.m. and Wednesday evening at 6:30.
0: I see. Now, you also are in the process of building, renovating an area that you said earlier were is going to be designated for ministry to
4: marriages. That's what we purchased it for. It come up for sale privately, and we was asked if we wanted to purchase it, and we put a lot of prayer into it, and it didn't look like it would even be thinkable, possible. But we prayed, and God moved, and He opened the door. And I say He's kind of made it easy to do.
0: Yeah.
4: So we're a year and 3 months into it. So at this point, we've renovated. It's a 4,500 square foot facility, a home, and so we renovated the inside, done a lot of landscaping outside, and getting it ready. And I do want to make mention one of the events that we're going to have. We had it there last year. It's called A Table for Two, and it's designed for married couples only, to support the family, the married couples. You know, we're living in a go-go world, and relationships between husbands and wives are, a lot of them right now, they're up in the air. Some's growing and some's falling apart. And so I feel God has laid this on my heart and my wife's heart, that to create an atmosphere for a married couple just to come out and fellowship with one another, just with them. It's not a social gathering. It's designed for the husband and wife.
0: I see.
4: And just to be encouraged in the Lord through the good, through the difficulties in life, and just give them an incentive just to keep going in the Lord.
0: Amen. And marriages, if at any time in the history of America we needed some help there, that's an excellent opportunity then for the couple. And you have pretty much decided to designate that building specifically for that, or will it branch out to other ministries as well?
4: Well, our mindset was to be open to the Christian community.
0: Yeah.
4: Once it gets established, right now we're still in the establishing mode, waiting on God to help and give us wisdom to put it together, how to do it. It's right at 60 acres. It's got a nice body of water on it, a small lake, trails to walk, and just pray and just seek the Lord.

0: place to come out and just regroup.
1: So it could really serve as a retreat, not just for couples, but maybe
0: absolutely.
1: For pastors
0: absolutely.
1: Or leaders or people needing a little bit of time out from the regular rat race.
0: Right, and that's the whole point.
1: Beautiful.
0: Right there.
1: Do you have a name for that aspect of your ministry?
0: It's called Deer Hollow Farm.
1: Okay.
0: The reason being, deer are just really...
1: present.
0: Yeah, that's where they live.
2: Abundant.
0: And so, but yeah, it's a really nice place. It's a relaxing place. I mean,
1: excellent.
0: You just really feel the peace of the Lord there.
1: Excellent. Well, if somebody was interested in finding out what you were doing or using the facility, taking advantage of it, what's the best way to get in contact with you?
0: Well, right now would be either email at thecrossfwc.org, leave an email there, phone number, or they can call 573-259-1877, and we'd be able to help them in any way.
1: Okay,
0: there.
1: Good. And, of course, the church then meeting on Sunday morning and Wednesday evening, correct? Those two time frames. All right. Well, ladies and gentlemen.
2: Let me share this thought.
1: Yeah.
2: Mike and his wife will be celebrating their 40th anniversary coming up on the 23rd of this
0: 23rd,
2: month.
0: 23rd, yeah.
2: So they're now coming out of the wilderness and coming into the promised land, 40 years.
1: Well, that is
2: congratulations
1: excellent.
2: To
1: and
2: you
1: we
2: for
1: offer
2: that.
1: Congratulations
0: yes.
1: to you,
0: well, thank you,
1: your lovely wife, your family. Gotten to know the family over the years, and it's a privilege. I've had the privilege of working close to many of my kids, and that's not always easy, but it sure is a pleasure.
0: Right.
1: 100% of the time. And I know being able to be around Joseph and Grace and Rachel and Joy has always been a highlight of my life.
0: It's been a great blessing.
1: Yeah. And so your church has a family orientation to it.
0: Yes.
1: And members of your family working in the church to help establish that.
0: Right. And I want to say this, which this afternoon we're going to go over and we're going to view the college, the updates on that.
1: Sure.
0: And I've got my son, Ryan, he's graduated. He met his wife, Keela, here at the college, and she's graduated. Yeah. And then the latest one is Maggie, and she's a four-year Bible graduate.
1: Yes, she is.
0: So they're all working in the ministry, and that's a great blessing. To have that education in them, sometimes I just got to kind of step back and let them have it. Like on a Wednesday, our Wednesday night services, we're studying the life of Apostle Paul, his life and the ministry that God has called him into, most important. And so sometimes I'm just sitting back in awe and just listening to what they say.
1: Yeah.
0: Their heart.
1: Excellent
0: the
1: students
0: Paul.
1: While they were here. And of course, Jimmy Swigert Bridal College has been known as such for many, many years. It's not wrong to come for an education, but if you happen to pick something else up along the way, not a problem. I know that all three of my children found their spouses while attending the Bible College. So you never know. No promises. We don't promise engagement rings, do we, Doc?
3: Yeah, no rings
1: just
3: by
1: an
3: spring.
1: Education. Yeah. No rings by spring. I like it. But you never know. I always told my children, if you're interested in finding a mate, run as hard as you can after Christ. Put everything into it. And if you look over to your left or to your right and you see another person running as fast and as hard as you are after Christ, maybe that's an option of someone you want to spend your life with. And certainly Bible College might just be that for some people. So thank God for that. All right. We are today in Romans chapter 8, and I was hoping to break into or at least start verse 3, but Dave, let's please read verse 2 and 3 this morning.
4: For the law?
1: That which we are about to give is a law of God devised by the Godhead in eternity past. This law, in fact, is God's prescribed order of victory.
4: Of the Spirit.
1: Holy Spirit, the way the Spirit works.
4: Of life?
1: All life comes from Christ. But through the Holy Spirit.
4: In Christ Jesus.
1: Anytime Paul uses this term, or one of its derivatives, he is without fail referring to what Christ did at the cross, which makes this life possible.
4: Has made me free.
1: Given me total victory.
4: From the law of sin and death.
1: These are the two most important.

0: important, most powerful, I'm sorry, let me back up. These are the two most powerful laws in the universe. The law of the Spirit of life in Christ Jesus alone is stronger than the law of sin and death. This means that if the believer attempts to live for God by any manner other than faith in Christ and the cross, he is doomed to failure.
1: For what the law could not do, in that it was weak through the flesh,
0: those under law had only their willpower, which is woefully insufficient. So despite how hard they tried, they were unable to keep the law then, and the same inability persists presently. Any person who tries to live for God by a system of laws is doomed to failure, because the Holy Spirit will not function in that capacity.
1: God sending His own Son
0: refers to man's helpless condition, unable to save himself and unable to keep even a simple law, and therefore in dire need of a Savior.
1: In the likeness of sinful flesh,
0: this means that Christ was really human, conformed in appearance to flesh, which is characterized by sin, but yet sinless.
1: And for sin,
0: to atone for sin, to destroy its power, and to save and sanctify its victims.
1: Condemned sin in the flesh.
0: Destroyed the power of sin by giving his perfect body as a sacrifice for sin, which made it possible for sin to be defeated in our flesh. It was all through the cross. As we come to this verse, it was, again, the most special verse to Jimmy Swaggart that he would ever have, simply because it was this verse that opened up a truth, or that was acquainted with an insight, a revelation, an illumination that God gave him relative to how the Spirit works. He has recounted it many times. I have as well, but here we are once again, some 25, 30 years later, still trying our best to teach the truth of what the Holy Spirit opened up to Brother Swaggart. It was a morning some 25, 30 years ago. Brother Swaggart and I were teaching on what was then just a radio program. We were in a little almost box-like studio that was set up for six people that often held eight. But that morning, the only other person with Brother Swaggart was myself. We were teaching somewhere in Romans 7, and if I have my thoughts correct, Brother Swaggart was writing his commentary on Romans even at that time and was searching out information and leaning. And so this was, I believe, in the fall of 96, or maybe it was early 97. But in any rate, we were there that morning discussing Romans chapter 7. And God had already begun to open up some things to Brother Swaggart. He had told him that the answer that he sought was found only in the cross. And his question then was, well, what about the Holy Spirit? Where does the Holy Spirit fit into this? But oftentimes, God doesn't lay everything out in front of us all at once. I think if He did, we would misunderstand it and mishandle it. So He gives us line upon line, precept upon precept, here a little and there a little. In fact, with that being 96, in 1988, at a time frame that was crucial to Brother Swaggart, the Lord had encouraged him by telling him this. He said, I'm going to show you some things about the Holy Spirit that you now do not know, that you do not understand. And of course, Brother Swaggart had been waiting, waiting, waiting. Well, on this particular morning, some 8 years, 9 years later, as we traveled through Romans 7 and began to teach it, and really we were coming to the end of the program, the Lord would fulfill that promise to Brother Swaggart. And as we were teaching, Brother Swaggart, we probably had about 5 minutes left in the program. Brother Swaggart made the comment of that which you can see in the expositors on Romans 8 and 1. He said this, the Holy Spirit works exclusively, that means singularly and only, within the legal confines of the finished work of Christ. And when he said it, I'm not sure I could have grasped everything that he said, but I had been struggling in my own capacity to understand the new covenant, and I had become a faith and grace guy. But yet the anchor, where the faith that I had to be anchored, had not yet been established. And the minute that he said that, in my spirit, I perceived the truth of it. I perceived that this was an important statement. I can't claim full knowledge. Neither he nor I at that point in time would have been able to describe to you what we can now talk about 25, 30 years later. But he said it. Again, I'll say it. The Holy Spirit works exclusively within the legal confines of the finished work of Christ. And sensing that it was important, but not really knowing why, I asked, well, do you have scripture for that? And Brother Swigert later would say, well, he asked me, how could I tell him where I got that from? Because it was just something that the Holy Spirit had illuminated into his heart, into his spirit at that very moment, at that very time. And his own testimony was that he looked down at his Bible and he saw this, Romans 8:2, for the law of the Spirit of life in Christ Jesus has made me free from the law of sin and death. And he quoted it to me. And that day, as the program ended, we both knew something special had happened. But Brother Swigert testified as he walked out of the little studio that day by himself, walking down the hall. The Lord said, do you remember in 1988 when I told you I was going to show you something about the Holy Spirit that you did not know? And Brother Swigert acknowledged that in his own spirit. And the Lord spoke to him and said, I just showed you what you need to know. What we began to learn about, and am still learning about, is the power of the availability of the Spirit of God that lives within every single born-again man, woman, boy, or girl. Let me tell you something that you need to understand. Salvation is the only event that you have to experience in order to have all the tools that you need to live holy and righteous before God. Now, having said that, we have to understand what we have, what we've been given, and how it works. And that is a learning experience. So I'm not saying that we don't need to grow in grace and the knowledge of the Lord. We do. We greatly need that. But again, if you are start looking for another event outside of your salvation experience, then I promise you, you don't understand what you have. You don't understand how the Holy Spirit works. And you don't understand what your job as a Christian is to walk in the truth of the new covenant. One must understand 8:2, this verse. The law of the Spirit of life in Christ Jesus is simply this truth, that at the moment of salvation, and again, anytime we see the term in Christ Jesus, we travel back to Romans 6:3, 4, and 5, and we speak of being united with Christ, crucified with him, buried with him, and then raised up with him into newness of life. We speak of regeneration of the interior of man, a new heart, a new spirit, and the entrance, listen, the entrance of the Holy Spirit into the heart and life of that brand new born-again individual. And it's the entrance of the Holy Spirit coupled with regeneration that allows the individual to change their life. They change what they do. They change how they think. Yes, there's a progression in that. But for many of us that were druggies and drunkards like myself, the changes begin to happen quite rapidly, and we can't take credit for them. It's just the freedom that the Holy Spirit wants to give that born-again believer. So again, I say it, and you need to understand it. The born-again experience is what causes the law of the Spirit of life in Christ Jesus to become available to each and every born-again man, woman, boy, or girl. And it begins to work immediately. It will be limited. The Holy Spirit will be limited at times as we grow in grace and the knowledge of the Lord by our lack of knowledge. But every other event that we have relative to salvation is important. Every experience is important. Every discipline that we embrace is important. But all of those, and I'm going to put them all in a nutshell, from the baptism with the Holy Spirit to going to church to growing and growing, however, everything else that we do is to buttress or establish our faith in what Christ has done for us at the cross. That's what they are for. Every event, every revival, every church service, every trip to the altar, all of it should be designed, and they're important. Every time you encounter Christ in your life, it's important. But the purpose of it all is to build our faith so that we in ourselves don't trust, and that we trust exclusively in Christ, which then appropriates the help of the law of the Spirit of life in Christ Jesus. And it's so very, very important that we understand this. Now, if we do understand it, we don't go looking outside for other means and ways of securing our freedom from sin. We recognize that this is something that's been done for us, but we have to understand what Christ has done. We have to believe what Christ has done, and every other event, every other circumstance, every other experience that we have should, again, buttress our faith in this truth, in what we see here. And if we understand it, then we continue to grow in faith, we continue to grow in grace and the knowledge of the Lord, and the expression of Christ's life through us continues to grow and expand as we learn and as we encounter what Christ has done. Mm-hmm. So there's no more important verse, and there certainly wasn't to Brother Swigert, than this one right here. The law of the Spirit of life in Christ Jesus has made me free from the law of sin and death. You're not looking for the route to freedom. You already have it, but you have to understand what it is that you have. That's our job, to try to bring it to
2: you. Amen. Galatians 1:13 says that, or Colossians 1:13 says that we have been translated from the kingdom of darkness into the kingdom of the Son. Why is that important? Because when you're born again, you're now a new creation in Christ. That which governed and ruled in your life before, according to the course of the world, according to the course of the power of the air, we're no longer under that powers. We're no longer under a government of law, ruled and reigned in our lives by the flesh, which is insufficient to bring about righteousness. Now we've been translated. We've been given a new source of life and a new governing authority in our life. So understanding this term in Christ is huge. It changes everything. Because now we have access to the power source to walk and live out this Christian experience. But I think, in reemphasizing a couple things Lauren said, which was so excellent, the way he made it very simple. But yet it's difficult, because we're so accustomed to living by the flesh. We're so accustomed to doing it ourselves. We're raised with, you've got to become independent. Now we're telling you spiritually, you've got to become more dependent. So that dependency on Christ comes through understanding what he did for us. And the very idea, the very word "for," shows us that we're now being introduced to something for the reason as to why the condemnation is not there anymore. It's not because of anything we did, not by any works of righteousness that we have done, Paul would say in another place, but by the washing and regeneration of the Spirit. Now we're placed in Christ. And in Christ is where this law works. It doesn't work outside of it. It only works within it. So limiting the Holy Spirit, or causing the Holy Spirit to be limited, is simply because we're not accessing

0: And this is where I think people get confused, Lauren, because their intentions now that they're saved, God worketh both to will, but also to do his good pleasure. But we're so willing to do it that we immediately want to set out to please God. We go to church and the first thing they say is, well, you've got to do this, you've got to do this, you've got to do this. And there's nothing wrong with reading the Bible, going to church, going to prayer services. As Brother Mounts mentioned when we were introducing him today again, how important his children and their teaching is and the learning of the process. But the action of doing that in and of itself is not what's going to produce victory. Mm-hmm. Understanding what we're learning and then the application of it is, it's all done by faith.
1: Yeah.
0: And that's the bridge we got to build in the minds of the people.
1: Yeah. The events that we encounter after being saved, what you've just described, we would encourage people to
0: absolutely,
1: go to church.
0: Absolutely.
1: I think that almost all of us as pastors have looked at a new convert and said, you need to read the book of John. The gospel, because it explains who Christ is and establishes faith. But that's the key. Every event, every experience beyond salvation is to secure and increase the knowledge of our faith in Jesus and what he has done for us. That's its purpose. When the event or the experience becomes

0: thinking that we're somehow earning the Spirit of God's moving. And the Holy Spirit won't operate in that way. Here's the problem with every event, every law, every discipline. All of them needful, all of them should be experienced. But the flesh, sin dwelling in us, will always fight every moral code, everything that is good this way. It will try to get us to believe that we can accomplish whatever is good without the help of the law of the Spirit of life in Christ Jesus. Now, we wouldn't say that, but we begin to think that way. Sin in us bends the purpose of the truth of the law, bends the purpose of the truth of the Scripture, bends the truth of the purpose of gathering together, and changes it from securing our faith in Christ and Him crucified, making it a platform of pride for the individual that's participating in it. And it's covered over with Scripture and covered over with religious verbiage so that we don't even see it. But so often we start taking pride about what we do, thinking that that's what brings about freedom from sin. And that's the problem. And flesh, sin in us, sin dwelling in us, will always oppose simple faith in Christ and try to elevate pride in what you do every single time.
1: I mean, this one little verse is 20 words long, and it's so powerful, every part of it, that you can break down and read one part that out of the verse that really stands out to me. Is the term "has made me free," made me free. It's an accomplished fact. He has made me free. We're not trying to become free. He's made me free. The verb is emphasizing a decisive act. He has made me free. And it reminds me, for me, I go over to Galatians 5:1, "Stand fast, therefore, in the liberty wherewith Christ has made us free."
0: Yes.
1: "And be not entangled again with the yoke of bondage." Well, what does that mean? That means when you abandon the cross and you go under the law, you're once again entangled in the yoke of bondage. So Paul is emphasizing here, telling us that we have been made free because of Christ's finished work, not because of the law, not because of law keeping. Not because of staying in that. And so these principles that he outlines here, the law of the Spirit of life in Christ Jesus and the law of sin and death, those two governing principles that you have pointed out, those are established facts. One's going to bring life and one's going to bring continual defeat. We have to understand. And I'm saying this to myself because for so long, I didn't grasp or understand the significance of this verse. What does it really mean that he has made me free? And that freedom is an established fact because of Calvary. I never connected the dots of this verse to the finished work of the cross until Brother Swaggart brought this out. And it really, the Holy Spirit illuminated this to me and what this actually means. So just this one little powerful verse here is such a, it's simple, but it's so profound that we really, you know, and I know that you guys, I haven't been on this week. I've had other things going on. So I know you've probably explained it a lot, but man, it's just, we really could camp out here for so long because it is that important and it is that

0: receive it.
1: Yeah, and here's the thing, and I'm so glad that both of you said these things, because I was thinking as I made my way to the program in preparation for it, the one thing I wanted to focus on is the past tense of the hath made me free. If I remember correctly from my studies, it's an aorist tense in the verb, which indicates something done in the past. So then when we read this, we have to see it and say that the law of the Spirit of life in Christ Jesus has made me free. So there is a freedom that is granted the believer, since it's granted from being in Christ. What we again see, and Dr. Watts just mentioned it, is a return to Romans 6, 3, 4, and 5. Yeah. At the moment of your salvation, the moment you are united with Christ, you are united with Him, you are crucified with Him, buried with Him, raised up with Him, and not only that, you now are seated with Him in heavenly places in Christ Jesus. And according to verse 4 of Romans 6, you have a new source of life. That's what it means, at least Kenneth Wiest said it this way. The idea in the King James of a newness of life doesn't just mean new acts, but rather a new source of life. So being in Christ Jesus, this is a reality, and it's your union with Christ, according to Romans 6, that has freed you from the dominion of the sin nature. Dominion of sin is broken through your union with Christ. So when Paul says that the law of the Spirit of life in Christ Jesus has made me free from the law of sin and death, he's teaching us that what has already been done for us at salvation is something we desperately need to understand, and we also then need to incorporate it in our everyday walk. Verse 1, walk after the Spirit and not after the flesh. But we have to understand that what Christ did is the only means of victory over the law of sin and death, not one of many.
2: That's right.
1: And again, if we simplify the thought, if we can, the law of sin and death, many commentators, many different things, but I'll try to give you how I see it. The law of sin is simply the fact that you have sin in you. You have a sin nature. And if it is, and it remains after salvation, if it remains active, it will become increasingly demanding, rise to a sense of dominion and produce death in you. This doesn't always mean that the rise of sin's dominion means an eternal death. Paul would say in Romans 7, his own experience, sin revived, the sin nature revived, and I died. Well, he didn't physically die, but he experienced the loss of relationship with God that sin brings. It's not necessarily eternal, but, and I know some of you won't like this, but I believe that it could be if we don't address it properly. So losing your faith could cause you to lose the whole enchilada brought to you, if you will, poor terminology, at your salvation. I know that I'm fighting words in some categories and corners, but I've got to say it. We can rise above the dominion of the sin nature in our lives only through understanding of what we have in Christ, what He's already done for us at our salvation, and maintaining our faith in that truth. That's what Brother Swigert means when he said that the Holy Spirit works exclusively within the framework, within the confines of the finished work of Christ. That truth is what we build our whole Christian experience on if we want to rise above sin. So, we've got a break. Oh, my goodness. Okay, we're way over. I apologize, but I'm not sorry. Kind of like the old Reese's Cup commercial. I'm not sorry. Not sorry. Stay tuned. We'll be right back with you.
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0: All right, we are back with you. Brother Mounts, you are a pastor that teaches and preaches the message of the cross. Your church is established on that. Are we saying things today that sound familiar?
1: Absolutely.
0: Yeah.
1: Absolutely. What I was seeing, you mentioned there a while ago about, you know, in your conversation there about losing your faith.
0: Yeah.
1: Faith is what pleases God. We see the writer of Hebrews says, without faith, it's impossible to please God. I can say it's completely impossible to please God without faith. So faith is very important. And where Jesus told Peter that Satan has desired to have you and sift you as wheat, he was after his faith.
0: Yeah.
1: You know, Peter was kind of like one foot in, one foot out in a lot of situations. But his faith, Jesus said, I'm praying for you that your faith fails not. So that takes me, as us as believers today, we must examine our heart every morning to see if we're in the faith. In the faith of what? In the faith of ourself, in the faith of the law, or in faith in Jesus Christ. And so we've got to examine our heart to see if we are coming into the place to walk with God by faith and not by sight. Very important. And you mentioned the other day on the program, and I've heard Brother Swaggart say it personally himself in prayer, and I've heard him pray, Lord, it's not in me.
0: Yeah.
1: It's in you. So everything that he does, as I think it's in Colossians 3 and 17, it says, for whatever we do in word, do all in the name of Jesus. So whatever we do, we say, we talk, or actions, it must be all in the name of Jesus. And I'm going to go back to what Brother Donnie said last night. An improper understanding of the Word of God, you're going to be in confusion. You're not going to know the truth, and you're going to be in a constant warfare, constant battle, because the enemy is after our faith. He's after to stop us from proceeding anything to do with Christ, the blood of Jesus that cleanses us from all sin and all unrighteousness. So as we're learning Christ, as we're learning the message of the cross, learning who Christ is and what he's done, that'll bring that peace and freedom into our life daily. But we do have to examine our heart daily, every day. You know, take up our cross daily, Luke 9:23. Take up our cross daily, deny ourselves and follow Christ.
0: Yeah.
1: So it's an everyday open confession, if you would, unto the Lord. Lord, my faith is in you. I can't do this without you, because we will struggle at times. Sometimes we think that we've just got it all going. Man, the church is doing well and things are just really happening, and praise God. But somewhere there's just a little bit of pride that will enter a man. And we say, no, we have no pride. But the enemy, he knows how to set things up. He's wise. He comes as an angel of light. So he knows how to do all this to bring a man to exalt himself a little.

0: bit. Oh, yeah, yeah, we got a good church, good people, and this and that. And all of a sudden, you know, somebody might get upset through even the message of the cross. I don't know how many times that I've had people come through my doors and try to change my message. Here, you need to read this book. Here, you need to go watch this video. Here, you need to go watch this preacher. I'm not open to all that. I'm open to the Spirit of the Lord moving. Now, I'm not closed off to any information. I'll give ear to the Spirit if the Spirit of God is talking and dealing. But as a pastor, I've got to be careful who I let speak into my heart, because what comes in my heart will go into the people. Yeah. So it's got to be Christ and Him crucified. I hear a lot that says, we preach the cross, we preach the cross. Well, what I see through experience that they preach about the cross, they don't preach really who Christ is and the sacrificial system of what was accomplished there to bring us into that total freedom in Christ, because there is a freedom in Christ that we can get up every day, give God praise. The anxieties and problems that we have in this world, they're set to the side because God will replace that with peace. Peace that surpasses all understanding, and things that you can't do anything about, we learn to rest in Christ.
1: Right.
0: Because we leave it all with Him. But when Brother Swaggart would say that, Lord, my faith is not in me. So we've got to eliminate ourselves completely out of the equations that we can do anything to please God in and of ourselves. It's only through the blood of Jesus.
1: Yeah, and you're right. You know, this is what I mentioned. Everything that we experience as a Christian that's beneficial should secure our faith in these simple truths, who Christ is and what Christ has done. That doesn't mean that every message and every experience that I have will be focused totally on this passage. But everything in the Bible that points to believing God, every experience that I have that just brings joy in the presence of the Lord, every time I head toward an altar to maybe lay down a problem or repent of an action or an attitude, all of it should be helping me build faith in this simple truth. And none of it in and of itself is the means of victory.
0: Right.
1: It's all a process of securing my faith. And I think that, Dr. Watts, you've talked about a lot living in a revival culture where people said, well, we need to have revival because I need to be revived and every Sunday night I get saved again.
2: Yeah, yeah.
1: And, you know, every trip to the altar, I feel, was important.
0: Yeah.
1: Every single encounter with the Holy Spirit is important.
2: Right.
1: Every single gift is important. But if we really study the gifts and we study those experiences, I think we'll see that what the Holy Spirit is trying to do is bring us to understand and keep our faith in Jesus. As Pastor Mount said, humble ourselves. You lived in revival culture.
2: Yeah, I mean, and like you said, we don't want to downplay what the Lord does at the altar, because
1: right.
2: the Lord does powerful things at the altar. I've had in my life powerful experiences that the Holy Spirit has done in me and through me at the altar, but we don't live from the mountaintop to the mountaintop. We don't live from chasing one revival to another revival. When I was in Bible college in 1996 to the year 2000, those 4 years, revival culture was a big thing. Everyone was wanting to go to places where there was a move of God and think, if I can just get to this place, then I'll have victory over addiction, or I'll have victory over sin or something. And so a man or a woman of God might pray for them, lay their hands on them. They may fall out under the power of the Holy Spirit and have an experience with God, but then long term go back into what it was that they were struggling with, and because they were trying to misappropriate what the Holy Spirit, how the Holy Spirit works. And it, I don't think that with most people it was a nefarious thing.
1: No,
2: I feel
1: it's
2: like
1: not.
2: It was like it was just a matter of ignorance and a matter of not understanding correctly. I think that a lot of well-meaning Pentecostal and holiness type people were like, do this, do this, do this, because they were trying to help keep you on the straight and narrow. But we had the wrong object of faith as our focus. Our focus was the experience the gifts instead of the giver of the gifts, there wasn't really an emphasis on our union with Christ and what that entails and what that really means.
1: Yeah, so when we come to these verses, and again, I'm not probably getting to three today, but maybe we will, has made me free, hath made me free. How many Christians really understand that whatever sin they're facing today, the sin they're encountering in their life, how many understand that it's already been defeated?
0: Yeah.
1: See, we're not operating from a, I've got to defeat this. We should be operating from a sense of understanding that says, my union with Christ, being crucified with Christ, being in Christ, seated in heavenly places in Christ Jesus, those are truths that are yours. Those are spiritual truths you need to live in. So what we need to understand is that the things that I'm facing that are negative, that are ungodly, that are unchristlike, those things have already been defeated by my union with Christ. So I'm not operating from a sense of I have to win something, but we do have to learn how to walk out our everyday life so that we walk in the sense of this victory and the Holy Spirit reinforces that victory. And when you begin to do that, you're going to turn around one morning and say, you know what? It's been a while since this, whatever this is, was a problem for me.
2: Yeah, you said it earlier, the 1988, when the Lord told Brother Swaggart, I'm going to show you some things about the Holy Spirit that you don't know, until 1997, when he really brought that home with the illumination of this verse and this chapter. That's, to me, is one of the key dots to be connected, is how the Holy Spirit works. Because for classical Pentecostals, we based everything on the baptism in the Holy Spirit, that that was the key to victory, and not the fact that the Holy Spirit working in our life begins not at the baptism of the Holy Spirit, but it begins at salvation.
1: Okay, let's slow down there, because this is really important. I keep emphasizing this idea that every event is important. Yeah. We don't belittle any true biblical experience.
2: Yeah.
1: But we have to understand that at salvation, the victory over sin, this truth, he has made me free from the law of sin and death, occurs at salvation. Mm-hmm. So now every experience that I have should help me better understand that truth.
2: That truth, yeah.
1: And when we look at the baptism with the Holy Spirit, scripturally, we find it connected more to evangelism than we see it relative to any other process or any other gift. Yeah. However, there are scriptures that point us to this. 1 Corinthians 14 and 4, he that prayeth in an unknown tongue edifieth himself, builds him up.
2: Yeah.
1: Well, builds himself up, what does that mean? Well, Jude explains it. Praying in the Holy Spirit, building ourselves up on our what?
0: Most holy faith.
1: So there's a sense, even though the baptism is primarily, I believe, for service and evangelism, it can aid in sanctification if we utilize it to secure our faith in Christ and the cross. Do you see the connection
2: and these things are not against each other. These things go together. No. This is the complete message. This is the complete Pentecostal message.
1: Yeah.
2: This is it in its fullest. What is it that, because a lot of people miss that, they start seeking the gifts and they start seeking the experiences instead of seeking the giver of the gifts.
1: Okay, if you study 1 Corinthians 12 and 13 and 14, you will find that all the gifts are for the edification of the body. They are to build the body up. The thing that needs to be built is what Brother Mounts has already said, your faith. Yeah. And your faith has to be in the knowledge of who Jesus is and what Jesus has done. Now the gifts don't replace the knowledge of salvation or the salvation experience. They buttress our faith in them. And therein lies the problem. We misunderstand the purpose of the gifts or the experiences, and we can invalidate their benefit.
2: Yeah.
1: You know?
2: I mean, the last night of IYC, Joseph preached an amazing message. We had
1: sure
2: an
1: did.
2: Amazing service. I was on a spiritual high, but then the Monday morning I had to get up and go to work, and I don't live in that atmosphere all the time.
1: Right.
2: I mean, I don't have that worship singing and that preaching just, so we have to learn how to live day to day.
1: But if you listen to his message and you got right down to the core of it, what was it? Speak the name of Jesus.
2: That's it.
1: Place your faith in Jesus. He's the answer. And we should come to meetings like that and experience that.
2: Yeah.
1: But then we have to tie that truth and that experience of joy into the truth of Romans 8:2, that the law of the Spirit of life. Listen, the law of the Spirit of life is the Spirit of the Holy Spirit. It is the Spirit of God living in you. And we said this yesterday on the program, and I don't know how many heard it, and I pray that we start to grasp this. But New Covenant, the overseer of the New Covenant is the person of the Holy Spirit. He superintends the activity on the earth today, and he is the one responsible for bringing us every benefit of the New Covenant. Every benefit comes through, it comes as a result of Christ. Christ is the source. The cross is the means, but the Holy Spirit is the one who distributes the benefits. So when you place your faith in Christ, you open yourself up to everything that God has granted the believer through the helping of the Holy Spirit. And yesterday on the program, David Borg and I began to talk about the beautiful names of God in the Scripture. And we mentioned that he's not just Jehovah Mekadishkim, sanctification. That's the text here. Here he's talking about the Spirit's work at sanctifying us, progressing us in Christ's likeness. But it's the same for peace. Brother Mounts mentioned it. He's Jehovah Shammah. The Lord is in me. The law of the Spirit of life makes that a reality to me. When I was praying for healing from cancer, I would pray, Lord, the Spirit of God, it's a law. He's in me, and he is the one that can distribute the benefits for healing in my body. I believe that. And so there's no benefit of the new covenant that's promised to us, no new covenant benefit that the Holy Spirit isn't responsible for delivering to the believer. But again, the Holy Spirit works exclusively within the confines of the finished work of Christ. So we don't earn any benefit. But when our faith is in Christ and we come relative here to sanctification or progressing in what we already have, we look to Jesus and what he has done, and we trust that the Holy Spirit will now bring us those benefits, whatever they may be, whether they're sanctification, peace, provision, healing, the Lord that fights for me, the Lord that's present with me, the Lord is my shepherd. He's the one, the law of the Spirit of life is the one in us that can provide us those benefits, all of it based on faith in the new covenant, faith on what Christ has done. So all these other events are important. Every encounter with Christ is important. Every move of the Holy Ghost in your life is important. Never discount it. Every time you study the Scripture, every time you get to church, every time you go and experience some process of learning in the things of the kingdom of God, they're all vital. But if we understand their purpose, it will all point us back to secure our faith even more so in Jesus and Jesus alone, in him and what he has done for us. Now, instead of making the process of securing our faith the means to victory, we begin to operate in the security of something already done, the security of the finished work. I'm seated in heavenly places in Christ Jesus. Sin can't have dominion over me because of what Christ has done, and my faith is there. And the battle that we fight is not a battle to defeat sin. It's a battle to help us understand better that we do have the victory, that Christ hath made me free from the law of sin and death. And he had done so by the power of the Holy Spirit in me as the result of salvation. If you'll believe that, if you'll begin to study that out in the scripture and keep your faith there, and as Brother Mount said today, every day, Lord, my faith is not in me, it's not in myself, it's not in my talent, it's not in what I do, it's not in what I can accomplish, it's not in my education, it's not in what I know, my faith, it's not in my experience or my gifts, my faith is in you and you alone. So I hope we said something today that is a help. Brother Mounts, thank you for being with us.
0: And thanks for having me.
1: People will visit you in Cuba, Missouri. We got 2 seconds. What's the name of the church?
0: At the Cross Family Worship Center.
1: There you are. We love you. We'll see you again shortly.
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5: 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But first, let's worship the Lord together with music from one of our annual family camp services.
6: Lord, we exalt you this morning, God. What a beautiful name. Jesus. We honor you today, God. We ask that you would come and fill this place.

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We've come to praise the Lord of Lords. We've come to praise the Alpha and the Omega and the Savior of our soul. He is King. Emily, come sing it again.

him praise this morning. 2,000 years ago, there was a man who was living among the tombs, overwhelmed by the powers of darkness, overwhelmed by depression and misery, overwhelmed. This man was living among the tombs. No man could chain him up. No one could hold him down because of the oppression of the enemy that was in his life. He was living among the tombs because that's where he wanted to be. Life had gotten so miserable for him that that's where he would rather be, is in a tomb. He would cry out day and night. He would cut himself because of the misery and the oppression of the enemy. But then, Jesus Christ's boat landed on the shores of Gadarene. And as soon as he stepped out of that boat, that demonic man came and ran and fell down at the feet of Jesus. Jesus said, "Tell me your name." And the Spirit said, "We are legion, for we are many." Jesus said it just one phrase, one simple phrase, "Come out of him. Come out of him." Can I get that bridge? Can y'all give me that bridge back? The people came and they came to see what had happened. They came to look on a man who was once demon possessed by a legion of demons, naked, living in the tombs, cutting himself, screaming out day and night. But they found a man sitting at the feet of Jesus, clothed and in his right mind. And I believe if we could hear him singing today, what we would hear is, "Death could not hold you. The veil tore before you. You silenced the boast of sin and grave. The heavens are roaring the praise of your glory, for you are raised to life again." And here's what he'd say. He'd shout it from the rooftops. "You have no rival. You have no equal. Now and forever, God, you reign. Yours is the kingdom. Yours is the glory. Yours is the name above all names." What a

0: just like that demoniac.
1: Now let's join Pastor Paris Reagan for today's message.
0: Psalms chapter 1, we're going to begin in verse 1 tonight. Psalms chapter 1, we're going to begin in verse 1. And we'll read the entire psalm tonight. Blessed is the man that walks not in the counsel of the ungodly, nor stands in the way of sinners, nor sits in the seat of the scornful. Blessed is the man who walks not in the counsel of the ungodly, nor stands in the way of sinners, and who does not sit in the seat of the scornful. This is what the blessed man does not do. Here's what the blessed man does. His delight is in the law of God. The only truly blessed people in the world today are people whose delight is in the Word of God. No one in this world tonight, no matter how rich, famous, powerful, influential, is truly blessed unless their delight, and that word it literally means they're bent, unless they are bent towards God's word. But this is what they are like. They delight in the law of the Lord, and in his law they meditate day and night. This person is like a tree planted by the rivers of waters that brings forth fruit in his season. His leaf also does not wither, and whatever he does, it prospers. The ungodly, they are not so, but they are like the chaff which is driven away. Therefore, the ungodly shall not stand in the judgment, nor sinners in the congregation of the righteous. For the Lord knows the way of the righteous, but the way of the ungodly, they shall perish. And I want to preach a message to you tonight, simply entitled, A Heart Bent Towards God. A Heart Bent Towards God. Can you pray with me tonight? Heavenly Father, we come to you tonight, Lord, in the name of Jesus. And Lord, we thank you, Lord. Thank you for your presence that we have felt in this house tonight. God, we thank you that the Lion of the tribe of Judah, he has prevailed and he has been found worthy. And we thank you tonight that he is worthy because he became the Lamb of God. Lord, we thank you, Lord. We thank you for the healing power that has undoubtedly been flowing. In this house here tonight, God. And I just ask that the same spirit that has moved through our worship would anoint me tonight to preach, would anoint me tonight to teach. Father, I cannot do this by myself. And if I speak tonight, I have done no value for anyone. But God, only you tonight, if you will speak, lives will be changed. So, Lord, I pray that you would use me as a vessel tonight, that you would speak through me tonight, that you would give me wisdom.

0: wisdom and understanding for your word tonight, to convey it with clarity, Lord, and with power. I pray, Lord, tonight that we would all receive a spirit of wisdom and a spirit of revelation, that the eyes of our understanding would be opened, that we would know the hope of your calling, the glory of the riches of the inheritance in the saints, and that we would comprehend the power that's available to those of us who believe. And Father, we will give you all of the praise, all of the honor, and all of the glory tonight. And everyone said amen. Everyone mumbled amen. And everyone said amen,
1: amen.
0: And amen. I was struggling throughout the afternoon, really trying to discern the right way to open this message up to you. And I'm going to share with you a difficult story, one that was hard for many of us here to watch, but really hard for me to watch. There was a man that used to, he was a student with us, he was a teacher with us, a preacher with us, and I watched tragedy strike his life. And I'm not talking about small difficulties, I'm talking about tragedy. Tragedy struck his home. Difficulty struck his home. Pain, confusion struck his home. And I cannot personally imagine what it would have felt like to sit where he was sitting and to have to confront the issues that he was confronting. But I watched slowly, I watched him have an opportunity to respond to God's word. And sadly, the story isn't a good story, and it doesn't at this moment end well. I believe that it can end well. I am hopeful that it will end well. I am hopeful that this person, that their story will change. But I watched tragedy strike their home, and I watched him have an opportunity as how he was going to respond to the word of God. He had the opportunity to bend in. Right, as a tree, plants and tree life, they have a tendency to bend in direction of the sun so that they can get the energy and the resources that they need. And he had an opportunity as a tree that had been planted by the Lord. And you know, some people watch somebody like this and they'll say, "Well, I don't think he was ever saved. I don't think you're saved." And I watched him have an opportunity in the midst of great tragedy to bend towards God's word. But regrettably, I saw him begin to do the opposite. He began to walk in the counsel of the ungodly. He began to dwell on thoughts and ideas that the word of God didn't present to him, but the world was presenting to him. I slowly watched the authority of the word, and this is not a lie. This was at the crux of it all. I watched the authority of the word slip away from his life. I watched it slowly slip away. And the first place I saw it slipping was in listening to the counsel of the ungodly, the counsel of the world and its system. And then I watched as he would stand in the way of sinners. And that doesn't mean, that's not a good thing. He wasn't standing in their way and calling to them to take the right path. No, he was standing in the way that they were going. This is a progressive, and the right way to see it, it's a progressive downward spiral. And began to walk in the path of the unrighteous. And then I watch him finally, in the conclusion of it all, sit down in the seat of the scoffer, where he not only walked away from Jesus, but tried to take others with him. And I probably had a better insight to that than most people. And it was a difficult thing to watch. I'm learning more and more that there are situations that God will allow to come into our lives. They are crisis moments. And these crisis moments are really tests that come from God. How are you going to respond in the middle

of your crisis? Will you be a person that will bend towards God? Or are you going to be a person that's going to allow the counsel of the ungodly and the way of the sinner and the seat of the scornful to mock and wear away at the authority of God's word in your life? How will you respond? God will bring people into our lives that are a crisis moment, testing us whether or not we'll obey his will or follow our desires, a desire for a friendship that is not conducive to God's will in our lives, a desire for a relationship that's going to make us like something God never built us to be. Sometimes it's people that he'll bring into our lives, and these are crisis moments. In all reality, every one of you with a person, you are going to experience a crisis moment. What kind of friend are you going to welcome in? What kind of relationship are you going to welcome into your life? And sometimes God will bring other crisis into your path. No doubt what my wife and I have been going through this past year has been a crisis moment for us. What will we do? Will we listen to the counsel of the ungodly? Or will we allow God to bend us towards his word? And this is the slow progression of the rot of your faith. This is what the enemy is after. And there are many different ways that you and I can invite the counsel of the ungodly into our lives. It can be with people. It can be through worldviews. Listen, sometimes it can be our emotions. Nobody said anything, but we start letting how we feel about it speak to us. And sometimes how we feel about it isn't really what we need to hear about it. But we let our emotions start speaking to us. And let me be honest with you tonight, and I pray that you will learn this as you grow up. But oftentimes, it's not what you thought it was. And the way you felt about it, that was not the right way to feel about it. You panicked, you freaked out, but it wasn't really that big of a deal. You were afraid of it, but it really wasn't that scary. Our emotions lie to us. They respond in a way that the world would like for us to respond because they know in that kind of response it will begin to wear away and eat away at our faith. And we can invite the counsel of the ungodly into our lives in many different ways. You can do it through Netflix. You can do it through Prime. You can do it through TikTok. Let's just lay it out. Everything of the world is intending to teach you to live like the world. To think, act, respond the way the world thinks, acts, and responds. TikTok and the worldliness that is on TikTok, it seeks to teach you to be worldly. Netflix, Prime. How is it that you and I can watch television shows and movies that take God's name in vain and mock Jesus Christ, and we just say, oh, it's not that big of a deal, they're stupid anyway. And we sit there and we listen to it and we take it in. When we grow more and more calloused, and this is a spiritual law. The more that you and I take in that is anti-God, the harder our heart will begin to grow. Jonathan was talking about this today in our chapel at the college, about the hardening of the heart. But the more that you and I take in of unbelief and doubt and anti-God language, the more our heart will begin to grow callous to God and the things of God. The more we see that God, that, and this is ultimately the goal, is trying to wear away the severity and the authority that God's word is supposed to have over your heart and over your life. And this is really what I want to talk about tonight. What is the value that you place on the word of God? I mean, is it everything to you tonight? Or is it just a part of you? Something that makes up one aspect of you? Or is it everything to you?

The counsel of the ungodly ultimately wants to move you through this progressive downward spiral until you are sitting in the seat of a mocker. One who has moved from a position of moving to settled. When you sit down in it, you are firmly fixed inside of it. You're settled in this worldview, this ideology, this thought process. And this is what the enemy is trying to do. This is what the counsel of the ungodly is trying to do, and they're after God's word. But the way of the righteous man, it's completely different. The righteous man in the face of tragedy and facing the different voices that are coming into their minds, trying to lead them and guide them on how they're going to think about this world and how they're going to view gender, how they're going to view sexuality, how they're going to view dating and marriage, how they're going to view drinking and partying. When those voices come in and try to tell you that there are things that you can allow into your life that aren't that big of a deal and it won't make that big of a difference, just let a little bit in. See, the person who is upright in heart, when they start to hear this advice coming from the world, they bend themselves towards God's word. Their delight is in the law of the Lord. The blessed man, the prosperous man, the man who can stand, the man who will be near water and sustenance and find life, the man who will never rot and never decay. The man who, when he puts his hand to something, it's blessed and prosperous. That man chose when all the lies were coming in, when the crisis event came into his life, that man chose to bend himself. That woman chose to bend herself towards the word of God. I do have a question for you. Do you believe tonight that God's word should determine everything you do and everything you say? Then why are you doing some of the things that you are doing? And why are you saying some of the things you are saying? I'm watching right now, and many of you have seen this, but right now there is a famous YouTuber in Christianity. They call him the Godfather of YouTube because he was one of the first ones to do it. And he's excelled at

sexual abuse. And we have Christians saying, you're not doing this in love, brother. You don't understand grace. Why would we say something like that? Where is that actually coming from? That we would respond to someone who's identifying abuse that's happening in the church. And it's documented. I mean, it's on a scholarly level, he's validating his claims. This is evidence, it's proof. This is what happened. There's no question about it. And the church is getting mad at him and saying that he shouldn't be doing this, or he should have done it in private. He tried to do it in private. Why would we as the church look at him and say, man, don't do that? I'll tell you why. It's because we don't value the word of God anymore. We don't value accountability to God's word anymore. I've watched it play out many times since I've been involved over at the college since 2017, and many times since I've been involved here in Crossfire since 2016. I've watched people not want to be held accountable to the word of God. I've watched it over and over and over again. And because of that, we have no real authority in the church. It's kind of like the book of Judges. Everybody's just doing whatever's right in their own mind. And this is what we're chasing after. Well, I have peace about it. That's what we're chasing after. And it's what we use to validate every decision we make. Whether or not we can clearly see that what you're doing is not in accordance with the word of God. It doesn't matter, brother. I have peace about it. I sought the Lord and he told me it's okay. We don't value the word anymore. And it's a big problem. We're not bent. And I wish I could say it different tonight. I wish I could come up here and tell you, man, we're all doing great. But the truth is, it's what Brother Swigert said for years. The whole head is sick and the body is full of sores. That's the truth. And it's a bigger problem than we've just abandoned the cross. I mean, we've abandoned the word. And I wish I could tell you something different, but I do this for a living. I teach the Bible at a Bible college. I do this for a living. I watch what other Bible colleges are doing. The church is sending Christians to Bible colleges and seminaries, and they're turning out atheists. Why? Why are they turning out atheists? Because in every program I see, they ask their students to question the validity of the Word of God. We're not in a good place today as a church. And I seek God incessantly for you because I know what you're up against. You're not just up against a world that's asking you to question whether or not God's word should guide your life. You're up against a church that's questioning whether or not the word of God should guide your life. I think you're overstating it. 3 in 10 Christians read their Bible regularly. You want to know what regularly is? Once a week. 3 in 10. Once a week. And there is a percentage that is smaller than that, that believes that the word of God should dictate or control the decisions of their life. So less than 3 out of 10 people actually believe that the word of God should govern their daily life. Christians! The church, not the world, not a Bible college, the church. And this has been the attack of the enemy since the beginning. Did God really say?

0: And then, well, yeah, it's what he said. Yeah, but is that how he meant it? And here comes the greatest deception of all. It's taking God's word and twisting it to where it can mean what we want it to. This has been the attack from the beginning. But the person that will be blessed, the person that will be prosperous and fruitful, and that doesn't just mean, it doesn't mean it at all. It doesn't mean it at all that this is the person that will be healthy and rich. It's not the kind of blessing that we're talking about here. It means that in God's kingdom, they're valuable. We are gonna have to give up on this Christianity that I'm gonna obey God so that I'll have what I want out of life. It's no Christianity at all, it's self-centered. Christianity isn't. What if your obedience to God meant a path of suffering and poverty? Would you obey? John G. Lake, one of the richest men in the world of his time, was baptized with the Holy Spirit at Azusa Street, and God said, sell everything that you have, give it to the poor, and go to South Africa. Millions of dollars the man gave away and sent himself off to South Africa and did not pay for himself. Just enough money to get there, and then got there and had to trust God for the rest. Lived in poverty, lived in difficulty, experienced suffering, but the hand of God was on John G. Lake. He saw countless people saved, baptized with the Holy Spirit, and healed by the power of God. I want that kind of blessing. Because that kind of blessing, it has eternal reward and eternal value. You can get rich and you can be famous and you can have power, and all it means is that you had something in this short lifespan. But if you'll seek God, bend your life towards His word, you'll be blessed forever. That's the kind of blessing that you and I need to be chasing after. The blessing really isn't talking about what we can get out of life. The blessing is satisfaction. It's a deep inner contentment with life. Hey, I'm gonna say it again. You can get rich, powerful, influential, and not be satisfied. People do this all the time. You get rich, you're not rich enough. You get powerful, you're not powerful enough. You get influential, well, you're not influential enough. You have 5,000 followers on Instagram. That's not enough, I need 10. And you begin to chase 10. It's never enough. Right? We're never satisfied because we're looking for contentment in the things that the world offers. We're listening and we're beginning to order our lives according to the counsel of the ungodly. We're starting to stand in the way of the sinner. And if we're not careful, eventually we're gonna sit down, and you might do it in a church office somewhere, but you can sit down in the seat of the scornful. Some do it behind a pulpit. Scornful and mockers. But the blessed man is different. He bends his life towards the word of God. He asks the word to lead him, to guide him, and to direct him in every decision that he makes. He asks the word of God that it would counsel him on how to respond to people when they offend him. You know what the world would tell you to do if you get hit in the face? What do? Start carrying a gun. The word of God says if you get hit in the face, turn your other cheek to them. The world's not counseling you to do that. But God does. He says if they sue you and take your jacket or your cloak, give them your jacket also. How many of you are ready to do that? Somebody steals your, I don't know, your White Sox hat. Give them the other one you got. How many of us are ready to do that? How many of us are looking and saying, you know what, if you steal my car, I have another one for you? None of us. Well, because we're not bent. Man, I don't know that we can see it. Man, we're all about us in America. This is what Sean and I, we talk about it all the time. We're like, how do you get people to see this? And we're so independent. We're so about ourselves, and we have autonomy, and it's just us, and it's about us, and it's everything's about us. And we're not bent. We're not bent. Back in the day, a Roman soldier could come up to you and say, hey, I want you to carry my gear for a mile. Carry it for a mile. And you had to do it. It didn't matter where you were going or what you were doing. You had to do it. Jesus said, go to. When the government burdens us, we want to fight back. It's the way we think to fight back. Jesus says, don't fight back. Give in. Do more for them. Serve them. Show them something they've never seen before. Show them a love they could not invent on their own. Show them something that comes from heaven. We're not bent. Singers and musicians come. A lot more could be said here. How about forgiveness? Come on, forgiveness. How many of you feel like you're bent properly towards God in that area? Likely not many of us. Some of you are holding things against people as we speak here tonight. You've not forgiven. You through television, you've not forgiven. You've been harboring unforgiveness towards that family member for 2 decades now, and you're miserable. It's because we're not bent. But this is what the blessed man does. Listen. He delights in the law of the Lord. Listen, this is the key. He meditates on it day and night. Do you understand what that means? It's not just saying that, well, in the morning he meditates on the word of God and at night he also meditates on the word. It's saying he's constantly thinking about it. Man, I'd be afraid to look at just about anybody in this room's time on social media. But when we're filling our minds with all of this other stuff, where is there time to meditate on his word? It's so dangerous. We're losing the ability to dwell on God's word because we've got so many different things now to fill up our minds with something else. And we've lost the ability to just sit there and dwell on the word. I sometimes am guilty of this. God, help me. I want to dwell on the word. I want to be like a man planted by rivers of water. Because if I'm planted this way, if I'm meditating on the word of God, I know that every single season, it doesn't matter if there's a drought, it doesn't matter if there's a fire, it doesn't matter if there's a flood, it doesn't matter what's going on, I'm by the river. And if I'm by the river, I'm constantly being supplied with the nutrients I need to thrive. That's the person. You can't be this way unless you're meditating. This is not you just because you say you're a Christian. This is you because you're like the blessed man and you dwell on the word of God constantly. You meditate day and night. You will bring forth fruit in your season. Your leaf will never wither. And whatever you take your hand and put it to, it will be blessed. Why? Because you're bent now towards God's word and not the counsel of the ungodly. And the greatest benefit of this man's life is not just the prosperity that he experiences in this lifetime. It's the prosperity that he'll experience for eternity. Tonight, y'all are in, and this is what I felt. And I mean, I felt this. Some of you tonight, you're really close to taking a seat in that of the scornful. You've listened to the counsel of the ungodly for too long. And you've been walking in paths of disobedience and unrighteousness. And I'm here to beg with you tonight that you would bend your heart again to the things of God. You've been listening to foolishness for too long. You've allowed things into your life now for too long. They're going to hurt you. They're going to destroy you. And God put it in my heart tonight to beg you. I beg you tonight that you would bend your heart one more time to God's word. That you would come home tonight. That you would come home tonight and that you would let God restore you and that you would let God plant you again by the rivers of water so that you would bring forth fruit in the right season so that your leaf would never wither and so that you'd put your hand to things and they would prosper because you've been meditating, you've been bent towards the word of God. So I beg you tonight, let your heart bend again towards the word of God. Stand to your feet. I'm not gonna ask for you to close your eyes or bow your head tonight. I'm just gonna tell you tonight, if you've been convicted tonight and you know that you've allowed too much counsel of the ungodly to come into your mind, that you've been acting out in ways of unrighteousness and disobedience, and you know that you're on the verge, if you're not careful, of slipping into the seat of the scornful. And let me tell you tonight, if you find yourself there, it's hard to get out of that seat. But right now, tonight, you have an opportunity to bend your heart to God again. And that's what I'm asking you tonight. If you've been convicted at all, I'm opening up these altars. Come and pray for a few moments. Bend yourself again to the things of God, whatever y'all feel led tonight. Come on, let God have his way in you tonight.
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5: 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Number one, an understanding of the message of Jesus Christ and crucified. 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And number three, how to apply the Word of God to your everyday life and living.
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7: believe every young person should have a Crossfire Bible because it explains in depth everything. 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
2: A lot of things happen in this life that no matter how close to God we might be, we simply don't understand it. 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

moment, Grace. 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Hallelujah. 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

But tell them, when you saw me, I was on my way. Tell them, when you saw me, oh Lord, I was on my way. One more time. If you should get to heaven before I see that land, help me a little bit, Aaron, if you will. Listen to the

all endless day. Tell him when you saw me, because I know he'll be asking about me.

I've got to ask you something this morning, church. Do you know the first song ever recorded in the Bible? Do you know the first song? The first song was the song of Moses. And it says, "The Lord has become our salvation." And I want to say this. If you don't know Jesus, the Savior from sin, then you don't know the God of the Bible. But if He has redeemed you, and if He has saved you from sin's miry clay, if He's taken you from that darkness, then you can sing a new song this morning. Yes. You can sing this song with us. Amen?

0: Praise God, praise God, to be saved by the blood of the Lamb. There is nothing greater, nothing greater. Thank you, Joseph.
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1: In the Gospel of Matthew, chapter 4 and verse 4, Jesus said, "Man shall not live by bread alone, but by every word that proceeds out of the mouth of God." 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

0: Well, praise God this morning. He is wonderful. Hallelujah. You know, about 20 years ago, we had Christmas in our house. And I was thinking this morning about that Christmas, because it's really the only one that I can think of that I have memories of. Everything before then, I was not a Christian. And all the Christmases that we had was just alcohol all day. I would go out and I'd buy bottles of beer and invite people over, half whiskey. By the time it was to open presents, I couldn't even see the Christmas tree or the presents. But when Jesus Christ touched our hearts.
1: Yes, yes, yes. Hallelujah.
0: So far back.
1: Praise God.
0: That first Christmas as a Christian family together brings memories back to me just by thinking about it. Because the first time ever, there was not one bottle of alcohol that morning.
1: Praise God.
0: We opened up in prayer. And then we just sat there and just felt God all over us.
1: Praise God.
0: My first Christmas with our family together. And our son sitting across on the couch stood up and said, "Dad," fairly new Christian, he stood up and he started to cry. He looked at me and he said, "Dad, I want to read a poem to you. It's called Daddy, Daddy." See, this is the first time that our son ever showed any affection with us. And he looked at his mother and I and he started to read, and it just talked about how he loved his daddy and how he loved his mom. And he started crying. And the Holy Spirit moved in that
1: praise
0: morning.
1: Praise God, praise God.
0: Touched our hearts, because all the tears that we shed before then for our son to come in to know Jesus was answered.
1: Yes, it was.
0: It was answered.
1: Praise God.
0: And not only that, those tears brought love and forgiveness. Today, many are out there praying for their sons and daughters, and you're weeping and crying. And let me tell you this, the Lord feels every teardrop.
1: Yes, he does.
0: Keep praying, because your sons and your daughters and your family will come in.
1: Yes,
0: for those tears, he died.
1: For those tears, he died.

said you'd come and share all my sorrows. You said you'd be there for all my tomorrows. You know, Lord, I came so close to sending you away. Oh, but like you promised, oh, you came here to stay. And I just needed to pray. Thank you, Lord.

0: for those tears. 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
1: praise
0: you.
1: Praise God, praise God, praise God. Yes, hallelujah, hallelujah.

Hallelujah. Now, on that first resurrection morning, there were some women that went to the tomb, and they found out that he wasn't dead. He's alive. This is resurrection week. This is a resurrected church. This is a resurrected people. Come on, Jill, one more time, girl.

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0: Forgive me, Lord, and help my unbelief. Thank you. Thank you so much. Praise God.
1: Hallelujah. Are you glad to be on your way to heaven?

0: I got a new home over in Zion, and it's mine, all mine. Come on, give God one more hand clap of praise. Thank you, Tara.
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One more time, please. 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

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But a nail-scarred hand reached down, glory to God, and he raised me. And I thank him all the days of my life. You know, there isn't a one in this building. There isn't a one by television all over the world. But at one time, you were down. You didn't know what to do. You couldn't help yourself. But that nail-scarred hand reached down. When I was down, Lord, yes,

And I'm going to thank you, thank you, thank you, thank you, all the days of

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2: The miracle of redemption is still and always will be the greatest miracle mankind has ever known. Every story of every conversion is a miracle within itself. There are very few days that go past that I don't thank God, most of the time with a lump in my throat and with tears, for that glorious moment when He saved my mother, my dad, my family, and I, as a result of that, a short time later, as a child, came to Jesus myself. I'll tell about it 100 million years from today, because there's nothing more important than that. Hallelujah. Hallelujah. If you are not that thrilled about your salvation, I'll be a little blunt. You need to pray through. Amen. Hallelujah. Years I spent

Jesus' name. Praise the name of Jesus. All over this beautiful Coliseum this Sunday afternoon. And I want to tell you, it's no reason today why we shouldn't have a service that'll make hell tremble for a month of Sundays. Demons shake in their shoes if they wear shoes. And angels shout for 1,000 years. All over this place, I don't care who you are, whether you're Pentecostal, Presbyterian, Baptist, Methodist, Catholic, it makes no difference. I want you to hug some necks. I want you to shake some hands, and I want the biggest Alabama, Georgia, Tennessee, Mississippi, Illinois, Carolina smile that you can find all over this place.

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And I believe that church ought to be a happy place. That's what I think about it. It ought to be a happy place. Jesus said, I'm come that they might have life and that they might have it more abundantly. Hallelujah. God is not in the tombstone business. He's not in the mortuary business. He's alive. And he said, if you'll follow him, he'll give you life. There's a song that I think pretty well characterizes what I want the Lord to do in my life. And I think that most of you, and hopefully all of you, would feel the same way.

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2: 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We have taken these three specific sermons, The Maniac from Gadara, The Sin Nature, and What the Bible Says About Hell, and we have put them on a CD-DVD combo, $15 each. 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
2: If you have your Bibles, turn with me, please, to the book of Acts, chapter 1, starting with the first word of the first verse, Acts 1 and 1. Luke, constituting the signatures of the Word of God that had any Gentile blood in him, he said, "The former treatise have I made, O Theophilus, of all that Jesus began both to do and teach, until the day in which he was taken up. After that, he, through the Holy Ghost, had given commandments unto the apostles whom he had chosen, to whom also he showed himself alive after his passion by many infallible proofs, being seen of them 40 days and speaking of the things pertaining to the kingdom of God. And being assembled together with them, commanded," notice the terminology, "commanded them that they should not depart from Jerusalem, but wait for the promise of the Father, which, saith he, ye have heard of me. For John truly baptized with water, but ye shall be baptized with the Holy Ghost not many days hence." I want to use for a subject, preaching a few minutes today, the lifestyle produced by the Holy Spirit. I want to say that again. The lifestyle produced by the Holy Spirit, the infilling of the Holy Spirit, is not just something that's optional, that's tacked on to our salvation experience, that is for some and isn't for others, etc. This is a bold statement, but I make it unequivocally. Without the baptism in the Holy Spirit, you will never know the fullness of God within your heart and within your life. And I want to touch today, I'll only preach a few minutes, but this is something that could be spoken about for weeks, to be frank with you. The lifestyle produced by the Holy Spirit. Would you bow your heads? Father, as we minister, we realize today that we can do nothing unless you help us do it. And I would pray as we handle the Word of God that you would help us that we do no violence to it, but that we would rightly divide the word of truth that is given for the salvation of men's souls. Anoint us not only to preach, but anoint these to hear. Millions upon millions that watch by television, my Lord, I know, are hungry for a deeper walk with God. May you use these halting words to fan that flame into a Holy Ghost conflagration. And I'll ask it all in the name of Jesus. And everyone said, amen and amen. Sometime back, we left New York City on our way to Israel and flew all night. We were to do quite a bit of television work in the state of Israel. And I had been up the day before, all of that night, and then all of that particular day. When we landed in Tel Aviv, and then rode by car from Tel Aviv to Jerusalem, We arrived in the city of the king, the city of Jerusalem, at possibly the worst moment of the day. The din of traffic was literally unbearable. The streets were crowded with people. It was about 4 o'clock in the afternoon, I guess. And as I mentioned, I was very weary, and Francis seated by my side, and I'd sort of slumped down in the seat, and the driver was making his way through the heavy traffic right in the heart of Jerusalem. Locked in my own thoughts, weary, I just turned and glanced out the window to my right. And when I did, I was brought up short. It was a shock that I don't know how to explain it, and maybe it will mean little to you. I really didn't know where we were in Jerusalem, but when I turned and looked, the car was stopped, awaiting the slow moving of traffic, and I looked right out at my window at Calvary. And it was framed against the afternoon sky. Right beneath that mount, there is a bus station there now. Giant diesel buses were parking, some pulling out. We sat there, I guess, for, I don't know, 3 or 4 minutes. And I guess 100 thoughts like a reel rolled through my mind. Something this important, so significant, so valuable that Jesus himself said, if you lose your own soul, what has it profited you? What can a man give in exchange for his soul? And Jesus on that hill purchased my redemption. Maybe it would not have affected you that way, but I guess I'll never get over it. And I turned back, my eyes filled with tears. And I said, Lord, why? It seems that there is so little respect. The diesel fumes fill the air from the bus depot at the foot of that hill. And there such a momentous price was paid, a stupendous price, a price that is so mind-boggling that there is no way the human brain or mentality or intellect could even begin to grasp it. And most of the world does not know nor understand. All that he did, everything he did, accounted for much more than just the salvation of one soul. And that's what I want to deal with today. I'm going to make some statements that will be somewhat controversial in this message, but I believe them to be true. And I believe God, as simple as they may be, gave them to me. I was preaching some time ago in a service not unlike this. I was preaching on the Holy Spirit, and I quoted in my message the passage that I read to you this afternoon, where Jesus commanded them to go into Jerusalem and to wait there for the promise of the Father. And while I was preaching, the Holy Spirit, he seemed to just bring my mind, my spirit, to a halt. It was like a reel that suddenly stopped. And God said, do not pass over that word commanded lightly. I did not request that they go to Jerusalem. I did not state if conditions were right, but I commanded them. It is a military term meaning I will brook no

disobedience. Obey me. Your Christian experience will know little of nothing until you are baptized in the Holy Ghost. All right. Number one, your salvation.

now hell. If I would narrow the word salvation to your born-again experience, your salvation will do little good for the kingdom of God. Now, before you take umbrage with that, think about it just a moment. I want to say it again. Your salvation will do little good the kingdom of God. I didn't say no good, I said little good the kingdom of God. What do you mean by that, Jimmy Swaggart? All right. Your salvation, your born again experience, your conversion, your quote unquote getting saved will do you a world of good, an eternity of good. As I've mentioned, it is the singular most important thing that has ever happened and will ever happen in your life. But it will do the kingdom of God little good. If that is as far as you go. You hear me? Are you getting what I'm saying? If you get saved and stop right there, yes, your name is written in the Lamb's Book of Life. Yes, you're going to heaven. Yes, if you drop dead, you'll go straight to glory. Yes, if the rapture took place, you would go straight to heaven. But as far as doing the kingdom of God good in this world, working for Jesus, if you stop there, you're not going to do him much good. You must go on and be baptized in the Holy Ghost. That's the reason Jesus said, he commanded them to go in Jerusalem. They were saved. These were saved men and women. But without this power, they were not going to do anything. In God's mind, this is so important for the church that words fail me, that words, I cannot find the correct terminology to show you how important this is. Entire denomination have become rich and have built mighty cathedrals, and it's nothing wrong with those things, and they have educated their preachers, but they have neglected and ignored this of what I speak today, and they have died, totally and absolutely and completely died. Until today, they are of no earthly or heavenly use. They could go out of business and heaven would never know it. I mean, entire major, powerful, rich denominations could completely go out of business. Are you listening to what I'm telling you? Because the only power that God recognizes, the only power, we've just built a brand new church building in Baton Rouge. So don't take exception to what I say. But gentlemen, you can build the biggest churches in the country. You can put the finest tapestries, the finest carpets. You can put gold leaf on the pulpit. You can put stained glass windows and hire the craftsmen from Italy to draw their amazing religious designs. But if you don't have the Holy Ghost in that church, you have wasted the gold. You have wasted the wood. You have wasted the silver. You have wasted it all, because the church power is the power of the Holy Ghost. I don't back up from saying that. I don't flinch in saying it. I want to say it as boldly as I know how to say it. The Baptist denomination needs the Holy Ghost. The Assembly of God denomination needs the Holy Ghost. The Methodist denomination needs the Holy Ghost. The Church of God denomination needs the Holy Ghost. And you need the Holy Ghost too. Kenneth Godbey was one of the most

Well, he's one of the most powerful missionaries that our movement ever produced. Missionary to Africa. I'm sure some of you have heard of Kenneth Godbey. He was driving, I believe it was in West Africa. He was driving down a particular little dusty road with a speed the light vehicle that some of you won't know what I'm talking about, and it doesn't really matter. And the Spirit of God said, there's a village right up here. I want you to stop, and I want you to preach in this village. And in these little old tribes in Africa, there are thousands of them, and most of them speak different languages and different dialects. I think this one was the Ife dialect. So he got out, asked the chief. He said, would it be possible for me to speak to your people? The chief said, what are you going to talk about? And all of this through an interpreter. He said, well, I'm going to talk about Jesus. The chief said, well, I've heard of Jesus, but this has never been preached in our village, and you're welcome. We would love to have you do it. We want you to do it. We want you to preach. We're tired of demon powers. We're tired of witchcraft. We're tired of voodooism. We're tired of the fetish. We're tired of it all. And we've heard this Jesus can break the bond and the chain and the shackle. So he preached. One message, got out of his car, one message through an interpreter. The people stood around and watched and listened. He asked those that would like to be saved to come forward, and a goodly number came, and he prayed a little prayer, not unlike that I pray with thousands in these crusades. He was leading them very simply because they knew nothing about the gospel. They prayed, he left. And in his mind, Kenneth Godbey wondered, why did God want that? Because They need a church there so much, and I'm going to do all I can do, but we're already so overextended. But nevertheless, he obeyed the Lord. 6 months later, he was coming back the same direction. 6 months had passed. The Spirit of the Lord said, that village is right up here that you ministered in 6 months ago. I want you to stop and preach again. He said, all right, Lord. He said, I want you to preach on the Holy Ghost. He said, Lord, a lot of you wouldn't understand, but I understand his thinking. He said, Lord, they don't even know anything about salvation. And I'm going to preach the Holy Spirit to them. They won't know what in the world I'm talking about. The Lord said, preach on the Holy Spirit. Now, It's once again, it's difficult if you've not been in this position to understand, but you're fighting to make sure that you have the mind of God. And after the fact, it's easy, but before the fact, it's sometimes difficult. He said, the Holy Spirit, Lord, they don't know what in the world, they won't know what I'm talking about. They won't understand. They've only heard one message in their whole existence. And now you want me to preach on the Holy Spirit? He said, preach on the Holy Spirit. So he once again saw the chief. The chief was glad to see him. He said, I want to speak. Great, please do. He preached, told about Jesus, preached on the Holy Spirit, thinking, Lord, what are they going to do? A number came forward to be filled. One lady in particular stood there. Through an interpreter, he speaks to her. She says, I want to be filled with the Holy Ghost. He prayed for her, and in a minute's time, she was speaking with other tongues. He said, lady, where did you get saved? Because you've got to get saved before you can be filled with the Spirit. She said, I'm surprised at you. She said, I don't understand your question. You came by here 6 months ago, and you preached, and I got saved. He said, lady, he said, I only preach one sermon.

And I couldn't leave any literature. I didn't have any. Don't have any in your language anyway. He said, all you did was just repeat those little words after me. You mean you really got saved? Yes. He said, now wait a minute, sister. He said, are you still involved in the fetish and offering up incense and sacrifice to the heathenistic gods, to the fetish, to witchcraft? She said, oh no, I used to be, but I got saved 6 months ago and I quit that. I'm talking about the power of the gospel. Hallelujah. And she said, now I have even greater power that Jesus has filled me with the Holy Ghost. And I'm going to win my village to the Lord Jesus Christ and everybody else I can see. It was so important that God changed a missionary's itinerary to get that one woman filled with the Holy Spirit. All right. Point number two. There will be as much difference in you after you have been baptized in the Holy Spirit as there was after you were saved. Let me reword that, rephrase it. When you gave your heart to Jesus, He came into your heart and life, there was a miraculous change that took place from what you used to be, right?

man in your life as it were was before you were filled with the Spirit. I'm talking about a miraculous change. Your lifestyle will change. You understand what I'm talking about? Your whole lifestyle will change once you get baptized in the Holy Spirit. Now, maybe you've been filled and it didn't change. Well, that's not the Spirit's fault. That's your fault. You hear me? That's not the Spirit's fault. That's your fault. Because if you allow Him to have His way within your life, there will be a miraculous change that will take place in your spiritual experience. I want to say it again. Number one, your lifestyle will change once you're baptized in the Holy Spirit. Jimmy Swaggart, I changed when I got saved. I know you did. But once you get filled with the Spirit, brother, you're going to know a change like you've never known before. What are you talking about? I'm talking about this. Once you get filled with the Holy Ghost, things that you used to do as a Christian, say yes. You didn't think anything about it. But now that you've been baptized in the Holy Spirit, have you noticed the Holy Spirit will start saying, don't do that. Do this. Don't do that. Go here. Don't go there. You understand? Your lifestyle changes. Hallelujah. Glory to God. I mean, there's a change that takes place. Secondly, you get a little fanatical. I'm right. When you got saved, you were changed, and the people on the job knew you were changed. But when you get filled with the Holy Ghost, there is going to be such a change because now the Lord starts to spiritually fine-tune your life. Some of you are seated right here in this Coliseum right now, and millions of you watching by television sort of looking at me with a smirk. Now, I don't know about that. Well, brother, I know. Some of you have sat here today, and you've watched over TV, and you've said a lot of this stuff I like, and a lot of it, Jimmy Swaggart, I don't like. I don't like all that old hand clapping and arm waving and raising. I know you don't. I understand perfectly. I know it's because you stop short of what God wants to do. He saved you not to make you a church member, but He saved you to fill you with the Holy Ghost, that the things of God may become paramount within your heart and within your life. You see, you can get saved and go to heaven and still be all tangled up in a lot of things that are religious but aren't God. You see what I'm saying? You see, salvation separates you from the world, but the Holy Spirit separates you from dead, cold, formal religion. Once you get filled with the Holy Spirit, your whole lifestyle will change. I mean, before you got filled with the Spirit, maybe you were a little different, but most going to church, well, it's something you do. But once you get filled with the Holy Ghost, you get church in you. You understand that? You get church in you. Wherever you go, there's church. When you go on the job, there's church. When you go home, there's church. When you're on the street, there's church. When you go anywhere, there's church. Because He that is within you, He that is within you, flows like a river out of your innermost being, shall flow rivers of living water. My Lord, that's good preaching. Hallelujah. When you get saved, and even those of you, and I'm going to get to you Pentecostals that have been filled with the Spirit and you just stopped. You've just stopped. If you can sit and listen at one of these preachers or any preacher preach the gospel of Jesus Christ under the power of the Holy Ghost and sit there like a knot on the log and never say amen, never say praise God, never respond to it one bit whatsoever, the river is not

growing in your heart and in your life. Well, I don't want to make a spectacle of myself. I know you don't. But you see, it's backwards in heaven. Now, let me change it. It's backwards on earth in respect to what it is in heaven. Are you understanding me? You see, the things that look right down here doesn't look right up there. You go to church and you sit there and you just sit there and stare for 2 hours. Now that may look perfectly right down here, but it doesn't look right up there. You understand? Glory. You understand? Angels are shouting on the hills of glory. Angels are praising God. Cherubims are shouting, holy, holy, holy. And in heaven, they're waiting for you to shout the praises of the Almighty God. Glory to God. Hallelujah. You say, I don't do that. I wasn't raised like you, Jimmy Swaggart. The way you were raised has absolutely nothing to do with what we're talking about. Well, I've been in a church all of my life that wasn't that way. That has nothing to do with it either. Well, that's not my personality. Well, brother, once the river gets in your life and starts to flow, there is going to be a response because God saved you and filled you with the Holy Ghost that you may go out and make hell miserable, depopulate the powers of darkness, and set the captive free. How? How can I phrase this? How can I phrase it? Every shout, every praise on earth, every exclamation of Holy Ghost joy. You see, Christians don't have happiness. Christians have joy. They're two different things. See? The world has happiness. If they get a new coat, they're happy. If they find a snag in it, they're unhappy. They get a new car, they're happy. They find mud on the fender, they're unhappy. You follow me? It's like that roller coaster. Christians, whatever happens has nothing to do with what happens to you, because you don't have happiness, you have joy. Joy, joy. The joy of the Lord is your strength. Every praise, every exclamation of joy, every attitude of worship is but an echo of what is happening in heaven. I'm going to tell you, God is going to have to take some of you and keep you outside the gate for a while and orient you to what's happening inside before you are ready to go in. Glory. Hallelujah. Hallelujah. Hallelujah. Hallelujah. Hallelujah. Hallelujah. Hallelujah. All right. There will be such a change in your life if the Holy Spirit has His way. Now, I will admit, we've got multiplicities of multitudinous hundreds of thousands that have been filled with the Spirit, and they haven't advanced very much. Okay.

But your attitude toward the gospel will change. It'll change totally. Your experience now mirrors the book of Acts. See, I was in Detroit years ago in a meeting. We were there at several, we've been in Detroit many times. A brother called me one morning, Saturday morning. He was the pastor of, I believe it was a congregational church. I may have the church wrong, but I think it was a congregational church. I didn't know who he was, but he said, "Brother Swaggart, we talked for an hour, I guess." He said, "My church is drying up, it's dying. No one comes," and he said, "there's no interest. And if my people have anything in their heart about Jesus," he said, "I don't know, I've never seen it." And he said, I'm miserable. I'm thinking about quitting, closing my Bible, just quitting, getting out of the ministry. We talked like that for an hour. And finally, I listened mostly. And finally, I just told him, I said, "My brother, you need the Holy Spirit. That's your problem. That's your answer right there. You need the Holy Spirit." Had a Catholic priest to write me last week. He said, "I don't know what I'm going to do. All my people staying home watching you." He said, "I had six at Mass yesterday. Six people at Mass. Six." He had three pages, and I felt sorry for him. And I wrote him back, "Brother, what you need is the Holy Spirit." Anyway, the young congregational preacher, pastor, said, "All right." He said, I've got a thousand questions. He said, "I don't know what to do. I don't know the answer to about the Holy Spirit, and I'd like to come question you." I said, "Well, about the best time I can work out is next Saturday morning at 8 o'clock. So he said, "Fine." Saturday morning, to make it very brief, I was there. We were in a room. I was in a meeting at Brightmoor Tabernacle. They've moved the church now, but it was a big, long prayer room right beside the platform. I mean, a long room. Must have been nearly as long as this platform. It was a prayer room, and Brightmoor is a great church. And I got there, I don't know, about 8 o'clock, but he didn't show, at least at the moment. And I waited a while, and I thought, well, I don't guess he's coming. And about 10 after 8, though, this man walks in, and I surmised it was the gentleman. But something was wrong. No, something was right. He didn't come through the door. He shouted through it. I remember he was saying, "Praise the Lord, hallelujah." And this is not a congregational pastor. And he danced by me, went on down that long room shouting with his arms up in the air, and I'm standing back there looking at him. I didn't know who he was. I assumed that was the one I was supposed to meet, and I also assumed what had already happened. And a few minutes later, and I just joined him. I just started praising God with him. And a few minutes later, he said, "Brother Swaggart, I apologize." I said, "For what?" He said, "I'm sorry, I couldn't wait." This morning, about 4 a.m., Jesus baptized me in the Holy Ghost and fire. Hallelujah, hallelujah, hallelujah. My Lord, he said, "I've never felt so happy in my life." He said, "I couldn't stand it anymore." He said, "My wife and I said we're going to pray all night if we have to." But he said, "Jimmy Swaggart, we didn't know how to pray. This is a pastor. We got down beside the bed." And he said, "I said, dear Jesus," he said, I want the Holy Spirit. Now I don't know what to ask for other than that." Well, he ran out after about 2 or 3 minutes and started praying for missionaries. And he got through, and his wife started. She prayed a while, and this goes on for about an hour, and they ran out. There's nothing else to pray for. And then they'd slumped over almost asleep. He was getting up about 11 o'clock at night then.
And so they would get up and drink hot coffee and get back down and pray the same thing over and over again. They didn't know what to do. About 3:30 that morning, they thought, you know, we're getting nowhere fast. She went in to make another pot of coffee, so he told me. And she's standing there over the stove with that pot of coffee, got her hands on the pot, when all of a sudden, without any explanation, on that congregational pastor's wife, the Holy Ghost fell. She had the coffee pot. He said, there's coffee all over the ceiling. Hallelujah. Glory. He said, she started speaking in tongues and ran into the bedroom speaking in tongues. And when she ran in the room, I knew she had it, and it rolled all over me. And I received and started speaking in tongues. He said, I'm sorry, Brother Swergert, I was going to wait, but I couldn't wait. All right. He calls me again he started coming to the meeting. And then he calls me about another week later. The meeting lasted for weeks, several weeks, in Brightmoor. He said, Brother Swergert, I've got a problem. I said, well, that usually happens once you get filled with the Holy Spirit. He said, my father-in-law, who lives in another city, we called him and said, Dad, we have just received the Holy Spirit. And he said, Brother Swaggart, there was a long silence on that long distance phone call. And finally he said, is it the tongue talking kind? He said, Dad, I'm afraid it is. He said, oh, my Lord, you've gotten mixed up in that. Son, I'll catch the first plane out in the morning. Get my daughter on the other line. He said, don't either one of you sign anything. He said, then he asked me how I received, and I told him you were instrumental, and he wants to see you. He said, can I bring him? I said, bring him on. Next Saturday morning, I was in the church at the appointed time, and I saw them come in. The young man was lagging behind a little bit, and he was smiling, and his father-in-law was ahead of him, and his father-in-law had an armload, a big old armload of books under his arm. I still see him. He was marching down that middle aisle at Brightmoor with all those old dusty, dry books. He was going to set me straight, had all his old books. And I saw him coming, and I said, Lord, what do I do with him? And I knew, he was a fundamentalist, I knew. I said, what do I do with him? And the Holy Spirit, like a flash, said, love him. Love him. He marched up like a soldier, set his stack of books down on the front row of Brightmoor Tabernacle, reached up and said, my name is, put out his hand, and I throwed both arms around him. It scared him spitless. I knew what was rolling in his brain. He was thinking, my Lord, one of them has both arms around me. What in the world is going to happen now? Oh, Lord, what am I going to do? I knew what he was thinking. And I just prayed for him. And while I was praying for him, he starts squalling. Tears rolling down his cheeks. And he's stammering and Jesus would have filled him with the Holy Spirit right then if it hadn't have been for that old high
bound, stubborn religious prejudice that some of you have. He fumbled around in all those books, and he said, he didn't make a lot of sense. He said, prove it to me in the Bible. Well, that's the easiest thing in the world to do. I said, well, how about Acts 2, Acts 8, Acts 9, Acts 10, Acts 9? He said, I hate Acts. I hate it. Prove it to me in the Old Testament. And I flipped over to Isaiah. With stammering lips and other tongues, I will speak unto my people, and it shall be a refreshing wherewith we will call the weary to rest. I remember he slumped down on the front pew and said, oh my Lord, you mean it's in the Old Testament too? He just slumped. And I sat down by him and told him we loved him and told him, I said, your son-in-law has just now really gotten equipped to preach. He said, Brother Swigert, he's got every degree you can get. I said, I know, but he just got the right one a week ago. Ooh, hallelujah. He said, well, I will admit it. I hate to admit it, but I will admit it. Before he received what you call the Holy Spirit and speaking in tongues, that was the deadest preacher I have ever heard in all of my life. He said, last night I heard him preach and something has happened to him. He's like another man. It flows like a river out of his soul. There will be a change. Last of all, without the Holy Spirit, your works that you do for the Lord supposedly will be man-made instead of spirit-made. Now, did you hear me? What kind of works are you doing? Jesus said in St. John 14, 12, these works shall you do, and greater works shall you do, because I go into my Father. All right, what kind of works are you doing? I want you to listen to me. Those of you by television, you're saved now. What kind of works are you doing for the Lord? I'm about to say something that's sort of sticky, but it's true, so I'm going to say it. All right. If you've noticed it, when you get saved and you stop and don't receive the Holy Spirit, most of your work won't be for Jesus, it'll be for your denomination. But did you hear me? You hear me? You want to make a Baptist out of everybody. You hear me? You want to make an Assembly of God out of everybody. You want them, and you can even receive the Holy Spirit. And if you stop and don't go on, your work will mostly be for your denomination. Now, I'm going to make this statement. I am Assembly of God. I love the fellowship I'm in. But I don't work for the Assemblies of God. There are some towns I won't send people to Assembly of God churches because the ones that are there are dead. I'm not working. I love my movement, the fellowship, but I'm not working for a denomination. I'm trying to do His work. His work. And I want you to get in a good Holy Ghost filled church where the power of God is real. I don't care if it's Assembly of God or Church of God or Nazarene or Baptist or Foursquare. I don't care what it is. Am I making any sense to you? I'm trying to do His work. You will then start to do His work. You listening? Not your denomination's work. Now, it may bless your denomination and help them, and I'm not speaking. I hope you're understanding what I'm saying.
But your allegiance will change. You follow me? You'll still love your church. I'm not meaning you'll forsake it and run out here. I'm not meaning that. We've had some do that. And some of you ought to do that. You're chained to a corpse. That's so good, I think I ought to say it again. Some of you, your pastor is anointed with formaldehyde. Gentlemen, in one church the other day, a man died. I mean, keeled over and died. Flat out died in the church service. Died. They called the paramedics. They hauled out half the church before they found the right one.

You don't know the criticism I've gotten for telling Catholics to get out of their old dead churches, and telling Baptists to get out of their old dead churches, and telling some Assembly of God and Church of God to get out of their old dead churches. I would rather you had a revival in that church, and it revived and got on fire for God. That's really what I'd like to see and what God would like to see. But if that's not going to happen, find one where God's moving, if it's under a tree somewhere. I've got to stop. I've got to quit. If I can get you to see it. If I can just get you to understand. My grandmother was the first one in our family that came into this Holy Ghost experience. Oh, happy day, oh, happy day. It would revolutionize our lives forever. We would never be the same again. I was a tow-headed 8-year-old boy, but when she received the Holy Spirit, it so changed her instantly, miraculously, gloriously. She came back, and my dad was her son.

I mean, he absolutely said, if you go, boy, I will whip you to an inch of your life. And don't you dare, it was in the summer months and I wasn't in school, don't you dare go back, because I'd been going up there. And I'd heard her tell how Jesus filled her with the Holy Ghost. And once you get a glimpse of what I'm talking about, you hear me? Once you get a glimpse of what I'm talking about, you'll never be satisfied with anything else. I knew he meant what he said. I can still see the scene on the front porch. It was a screened-in porch. They did that in those days. They don't do it much anymore. Screened-in porch, and it was about 8 o'clock that morning. I had darted out that door. I was going up to grandmother's. I called her Nanny. I was going to Nanny's. He knew it. He grabbed me. So like that. And I knew he meant whatever he said. He was not one of these. He meant what he said. And he wheeled me around, said, where are you going, boy? I mumbled something. I wouldn't tell him, because he'd already told me not to go anymore. She'll fill your head full of that stuff, that tongue-speaking stuff. You see, I know where most of you come from. I know. And he said, if you go back up there one more time, he said, I'm going to take off my belt. And when I get through with you, boy, you won't ever want to see your grandmother again. I said, yes, sir. He walked back in the house. He knew what I was going to do. I knew he would whip me. He didn't, but I knew he would. But I went straight out that door. You know why? I went straight to her house, just as straight as I could go. Walked right in the front door, as I had done the day before and the day before and the day before and the day before, and I would tug her sleeve and say, Nanny, what I called her, I want you to tell me how Jesus filled you with the Holy Spirit. Now, she told me about 20 times. I knew it word for word. I knew what she was going to say. She'd tell me 3 times a day. That's the reason he told me he would whip me, because I was going up there 3 times a day. I was 8 years old. I would go at 8 o'clock in the morning, 1 o'clock in the afternoon, about 6 o'clock in the evening, and I'd do the same thing, and she would tell me the same story, how Jesus filled her with the Holy Ghost. I knew the story. I could tell it better than she could. I knew how she would start it off. I knew exactly the words she would say, but you know why I would do it? I was 8 years old, and I had more spiritual sense than some of you theologians have. You know why? I would sit down on the floor. I can't do it now like that, but I would sit down Indian fashion on the floor. She would sit down in a chair, and I'd look up at her face. And she would get a cup of hot tea and take one sip and sit it there and never touch it again, because she'd get engrossed in how Jesus filled her with the Holy Spirit. And I would sit there and wait. And I was 8 years old. I didn't know anything about theology and all that stuff, but I knew what was coming. When she got to the spot where the Lord filled her with the Spirit, I knew how she would tell it. I knew the words she would use. But I also knew something else. When she got to that spot, the power of God would hit her every time. And every time she would throw her right hand up in the air like that. A little Church of God jerk. She did it till Jesus called her home. She'd throw that arm back and start speaking in tongues. And every time it would roll off of her all over me. Chill bumps would

Word of God. And I would sit there and I would say, I want it so badly. I want what you have. I want what you have. And a few days later, he gave me what she had. Hallelujah. Hallelujah. Hallelujah. I'm not talking about a little tacked on thing. I'm talking about a revolutionary, life-changing experience. The baptism in the Holy Ghost. Would you bow your heads, please? Praise the name of the Lord. Hallelujah. Hallelujah. Hallelujah. Hallelujah. Hallelujah. Hallelujah. Hallelujah. Lord, I'm so hungry for you. I'm so tired of the flesh. I'm so tired, oh God, of man's pitiful ways. Let that river flow today. Let it flow into Africa. Oh God, fill them with thy spirit. Let it flow all over Europe, Central and South America, the Philippines and Asia. The islands of the sea, you said, I will pour out of my spirit upon all flesh. Pour it out. Our churches are dead. Our preachers are dead. Our people are dying of spiritual thirst. Oh, for life-giving water. My God, move in this place. I'll ask it in the name of Jesus. Your heads are bowed. Your eyes are closed. How many in this Coliseum this Sunday afternoon? Jimmy Swaggart, I'm saved. I know I'm saved. I know I'm born again, but I have not yet been baptized in the Holy Spirit with the evidence of speaking with other tongues. I want to be filled with the Holy Ghost. Let me see your hands all over this Coliseum, all over it. Let me see them. I will not embarrass you. Let me see them. Thank you. I want everyone to stand, please. Everybody standing. Praise God. Listen carefully. I want every mind on Jesus. I want every thought on Jesus. Please don't let your minds wander, but keep your minds on the Lord.

Hallelujah, hallelujah. Hallelujah, hallelujah, hallelujah. I want everyone now that raised your hands from the top, the middle, the main floor, all over this Coliseum, I want you to come. That raised your hands, I want you to come and stand right up here. Come on right now.

want you to look at Brother Swaggart, please. Each of you all the way back down these aisles. Some of you way at the back may think if I could be up here would be better. It really won't. It really won't. Because he's where you are. I'm not the baptizer. They aren't the baptizers. Jesus is the baptizer in the Holy Ghost. Now I want you to look at me closely. Salvation is the greatest gift that God has for the world. The Holy Spirit is the greatest gift that God has for the church. Number two, we teach without exception, every recipient of the Holy Spirit speaks with other tongues at the moment they're filled as the Spirit of God gives the utterance. No exceptions. Acts 2:4, and they were all filled with the Holy Ghost and began to speak with other tongues. Acts 10, while Peter yet spake these words, the Holy Ghost fell upon them, and we heard them speak with tongues and prophesy. Acts 19, when Paul explained it to them, he laid hands on them, and they received the Holy Ghost and spake with tongues and prophesied. No exception, we believe you will speak in tongues. Number two, tongues are not gibberish, chatter, incoherent babble. Tongues are languages known somewhere in the world, but not by you, the speaker. Now understand that. It sounds strange. I will be brief. A brother in California, very wealthy, had been saved as a result of this ministry through television. Was now hungry for the Holy Spirit. In a meeting in California, I was having Francis and I supper with he and his lovely wife after the meeting. They had not been filled. He said, Brother Swaggart, I'm confused. I don't understand it. I heard somebody right beside me speaking in something that was the funniest sound I've ever heard. Is that what you're talking about? I said, well, I didn't hear him, so I don't know. The restaurant was crowded. A little lady spoke up. She must have been 85 years old. She was at the next table. She said, Brother Swaggart, forgive me. I could not help but overhear your conversation. I was there this afternoon. I am a missionary. Rather, she said, I'm retired now, but I spent many, many years in Africa. She said, I was kneeling by the brother that the man is talking about when he went through to the Holy Spirit and started speaking in tongues. I knew the language he was speaking. I had heard it spoken. I know what he was saying. He was thanking God for Jesus and the blood of the Lamb. A few weeks later, that brother and his wife received the Holy Ghost. It's a language known somewhere. What are the requirements to be filled? There's only one. Only one requirement to be filled with the Spirit, and that is to be saved. You may have all kind of hang-ups, weaknesses, flaws, problems. You may be standing here today thinking, I don't know if I'm going to make it or not. Lust is gripping you like an iron claw. You can't quit cigarettes. 100 other things I could name. And the devil has told you, you're wasting your time up here. You're so bad, Jesus would never give you the Holy Spirit. Satan's a liar. You are the very one that needs it. Hallelujah. And you're going to receive. You say, you mean he'll come into my life? If I'm still smoking cigarettes, I hate him, Brother Swaggart, but I hadn't been able to quit. Oh, yes, that's what he's coming in for. He's coming in. He's coming in to give you power to overcome the devil and the flesh and the world and all of hell. So the only requirement is to be saved. Next, there are only two things that can stop you from being filled. Only two things. First one is unbelief. Unbelief, unbelief, unbelief. If you're here and you don't believe, you say, well, I'm just going to come see what'll happen. You're not going to get anything. But if you have faith, he just tells us, believe me. That's all he requires, believe me. When the sinner comes, nothing in my hands I bring, simply to the cross I cling. He just says, believe me. Believe me. Hallelujah. Believe me. Believe me. That's all he's asking you to do. Believe him.
And secondly, yield. Yield. Now that's the biggest problem. We've got people in Pentecostal churches that's been seeking for the Holy Spirit for 50 years because they don't know how to yield. You know there's nothing in the Bible that tells you to seek for the Holy Spirit? It tells you to receive the Holy Spirit. You didn't come up here to seek. You say, well, you don't believe in seeking God? I seek God every day of my life. But you don't seek God for a gift, or it wouldn't be a gift. And the Holy Ghost is a gift. You shall receive the gift of the Holy Ghost. You've come to receive. You ought to be filled and speaking in tongues seconds after we pray, and you will if you believe it. Okay, and I'm going to tell you how. Down inside of you, all the way to the back, front sides, down inside of you, down inside of you. You see, the Holy Spirit's there, but He wants to immerse you. God wants you to be filled. Jesus wants to baptize you. He wants to. Down inside of you, when we pray and you believe, you will sense words, phrases that's not English or any other learned tongue that you may know. You will sense it, hear it, feel it, call it what you like. That's the Holy Spirit giving the utterance. He won't make you speak in tongues. He won't take control of your tongue and force you. And that's what causes people problems. They think He will make them, force them. He will never do that. He will give the utterance, and then it's up to you to do the speaking. You hear me? He will give the utterance. It's up to you to do the speaking. Speak what you hear down inside of you. All right. He's going to give it to you right now. And all you've got to do is take it. You see this dollar bill right here? If I hold this dollar bill out to you, what are you going to do with it? Take it. That's all you have to do. He's going to hand you the Holy Spirit. All you've got to do is take it. Praise God. Now you put that dollar bill in your pocket and you go spend it for whatever you want to spend it for. It's my gift to you. It's yours. Don't write me a letter and say, did you really mean it? Can I really keep it? I'm telling you now, it's yours. Everybody hears it. God's word said, and you shall receive the gift of the Holy Ghost. Would you bow your heads, close your eyes, and raise your hands? Father, and when I tell you workers to lay hands on them, do so, but don't do it till I tell you. And when I tell you, lay hands on about 8 or 10, because it's not many of you, so many up here to be filled. And you lay hands on them speaking in tongues. And whenever I tell you to, don't start praying in English. Don't start begging for something He's already promised. You'll sense it inside. Start speaking. It's all over you right now. Father, in the name of Jesus, you're going to do great and mighty things in this Coliseum this afternoon. I know you are. Hundreds and hundreds and hundreds, over 1,000, are going to be instantly, miraculously, gloriously, wondrously baptized in the Holy Ghost and fire. In the mighty name of Jesus, bought and paid for at Calvary, purchased with the blood of the Lamb. In the name of Jesus, receive ye the gift of the Holy Ghost. Lay hands on them now in Jesus' name. There it is. Start speaking right now.

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Praise God, praise God.

Dara, wait just a moment, please. I want you to sing the last verse again. Ladies and gentlemen, whatever need you might have in your life, Jesus Christ holds the answer for that need. He's able. He is the King of Kings, the Lord of glory. And as Daryl sings this verse again, I want you, now listen carefully to me, I want you to lay your hand on that television set if you need healing, if you need leading, if you need guidance, if you need power, if you need victory. Lay your hand on it as he sings this chord, this song, this verse again. And let the Spirit of God move on your heart right now. Glory to God.

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0: Thank you for listening to the Sun Life Radio Network. This is the Jimmy Swaggart Broadcast. Evangelist Jimmy Swaggart has been on television longer than any minister in history. His ministry spans over 60 years and has touched the lives of millions with the message of Christ and Him crucified. Stay tuned for today's message from Evangelist Jimmy Swaggart. But first, enjoy the praise and worship from Family Worship Center.

God tonight. Aren't you glad you can worship him in spirit and in truth? Isn't he good? Hallelujah. Let's just think about his love tonight. Amen.

0: Nice. We have a very special musical treat that's going to be singing with the singers and the choir. Many know her. I've seen her many times on television, and she will bless your heart. We want to welcome to Thanksgiving Camp Meeting Sister Lily Knowles as she comes to sing with the Family Worship Center choir and singers.
1: Thank you. Jimmy, thank you so much for this opportunity. Yes, and I'm so grateful that you preached the cross and Jesus and what he did. And because he did that, Psalms 32:1 says, blessed is the man whose transgressions are forgiven and who are covered by the blood. Why don't you get excited about this song? Oh, clap your hands and sing along.

My, my, my. Glory to God. 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I tried to get Lily back up here again, but she said that she had breath for one time. I've heard of Lily for years. I'd never met her. So I was looking for an elderly lady, and she's a lot younger. But no matter what, are you saved? Well, that means if you're saved, have you ever heard somebody tell you whenever you were kind of facing something a little trepidatious? You say, what does that mean? I don't know. It's just a good big word. And they would tell you, I got you covered. Have you heard that?

I've got you covered. But let me tell you, when you threw in your lot with Jesus Christ, you accepted him as Savior and Lord. Glory to God. He says, I've got you covered. I've got you covered. Well, yes.

Bless God, praise God. My, my, my. Woo! Glory to God. Praise the name of the Lord. Thank God I'm covered. Covered. Oh, covered by His blood. Walking by faith. Living His love. Praise God. Are you covered? I'm covered, well covered by His blood. Jesus has rescued me. And I'm on my way.

got a testimony. I got a testimony that I'm saved and covered by the blood. I got a testimony that says when I was 13 on a Tuesday night at Brightmoor Tabernacle in Detroit, Michigan, the Lord baptized me with the Holy Spirit. I got a testimony that over 25 years ago on a Monday morning,

clap of praise in this house. Hallelujah. Now this is Pentecost. This is a Pentecostal church, and this is a Pentecostal service. One more time, give the Lord a hand clap of praise. As we did last night, Josh is going to be on my left. Gabriel's going to be right here on the right. I'm going to be right here in the middle. If you have a gift of $1,000 or more, give it to one of us so that we can keep a count, a tally of where we are. Like I said, we've got to match that $40,000. And once again, those of you watching, those of you listening, we have operators standing by. The number is 288-8350. If you want to give a gift on credit card, use the envelopes in the pew. All the information for your credit card information is laid out right there for you to fill out. Now, would you bow your heads? Father, we come before you in the name of your Son, Jesus. Lord, we're so thankful and grateful for the moving and the operation of the Holy Spirit in this service tonight. You have given us something to testify about, something that is greater than silver or gold. And I'm asking tonight that your Spirit would begin to move on the hearts of these, not only in Family Worship Center, but those that are watching and those that are listening, that could give a gift of $1,000 more or whatever they're able to give. And Lord, we ask that you would bless them abundantly tonight. And we give you all the praise and glory. And everybody said amen and amen. March around and drop in your gifts. If you got a gift of $1,000 more, give it to one of us. And once again, it's 800-288-8350. All right, we've got

pay for this. $50,000. Oh, come on. Come on. Come on. Come on. Now, that doesn't mean you can't give your 1,000.

0: 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Now, some of you are feeling the weight of conviction because you haven't gone to that phone. Now, we're starting into the preaching in just a moment, but that doesn't mean the conviction is going to leave. So you might as well go to the phone, call in your gift, so you can get a peaceful night's sleep tonight and not toss and turn all night long, all right? Give the Lord a hand clap of praise. Pick up these offerings. We thank you, thank you, thank you, thank you.
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Luke chapter 21, and thank you so much for the offering tonight. As Donnie briefly alluded, this service tonight is going out virtually to every country in the world. Praise God. Praise God. I didn't say everybody's watching, but it's going out. If it desires to be heard, in most places it can be. Luke 21, 25. Jesus said, "And there shall be signs in the sun and in the moon and in the stars, and upon the earth distress of nations with perplexity, the sea and the waves roaring, men's hearts failing them for fear, and for looking after those things which are coming on the earth. For the powers of heaven shall be shaken, and then they shall see the Son of Man coming in a cloud with power and great glory." Glory to God. I want to use for a subject preaching a few minutes tonight, the signs of the time. The signs of the times. Would you bow your heads, please? Heavenly Father, we love you today and we thank you, Lord. We ask that you would help us to minister your word, to give these people, Lord, what you have given unto us. Anoint me to preach as you anoint the people to hear and receive. And Lord, I'll ask it all in the holy name of Jesus Christ, that we might make this gospel real to every heart and every life. And I ask it in the name of the illimitable one, the eternal one, who stepped out of eternity into time to purchase our redemption. In the name of Jesus, amen and amen. The Word of God tells us of several things, actually seven things, that's soon to break upon this planet. And not a one of them is climate change. The first thing that is going to happen, it could happen at any time, is the rapture of the church. The rapture will literally save the church, as the second coming will save the world, meaning the world would be destroyed but for the second coming. The rapture will save the church. What do you mean save the church? I mean that there will be no church left if it tarries. Oh, there would be church left, but not preaching the gospel of Jesus Christ. The rapture of the church, first of all. Second, the advent of the man of sin, the Antichrist, will make his debut in the world. It will probably be several years after the rapture. He'll have to come up in stature and power. And the moment that he signs on the dotted line with the Muslim world and with the Jews and no doubt many other nations, solving the Jewish problem, which the brightest minds in America have never been able to do. Jimmy Carter said, "I tried, but I failed." Ronald Reagan tried, but failed. George Bush tried, but failed. Bill Clinton tried, but failed. And George Bush Jr. tried and failed. And the one we have there now is not even trying. The moment he signs the seven-year concordat, fulfilling Daniel's
70th week, Daniel prophesied there will be 490 years from the time that Israel came back from the dispersion until the time they would accept Christ. All of it is fulfilled except 7 years. In 70 AD, the clock stopped. And nearly 2,000 years now, it has not started, but it will start whenever the man of sin signs the concordat, guaranteeing Israel's borders, guaranteeing Israel's protection. And Israel will accept him as the Messiah. What this man has done, no other human being was able to do. The world will not realize that he will be inspired by Satan as no man has ever been inspired by Satan. And we might ask the question, how in the world will he get the Muslims who hate Israel to sign the 7-year agreement? How will he do it? Especially to tear down the Dome of the Rock, the third most holy place in the world of Islam, and for the Jews to rebuild their temple. I say rebuild, it hasn't been there for nearly 2,000 years. How will he do that? How can he pull that off? And he will get the Muslims to sign. He will sign. The Jews will sign. The scripture doesn't tell us how he will do it, but here is a way he might do it. To call the leading Muslims of the world together and tell them, if you'll go along with me, if you will heed what I'm about to say and do what I'm about to say, I'll give you a promise. Let me guarantee Israel's protection, her boundaries, her prosperity for 7 years. And allow me to demolish the Dome of the Rock. And they're going to swallow hard on that one. For Israel to build her temple. And when I'm strong enough, I will turn on Israel and destroy them and give you the land of Israel, and you can kill every Jew. The Great Tribulation. Jesus said this would be worse than anything the world has ever known before. The first 3.5 years will be bad, but not so bad. The last 3.5, the human race has never seen anything like it. More than likely, over half of the population of the world will die in that last 3.5 years. Now, to those of you who want to stay here, the Bible says, whatsoever things you

desire, when you pray, believe that you receive it and you shall have it. But I'm getting ready to leave this world. I'm getting ready for things of pearl. I'm getting ready. And then the Battle of Armageddon. A conflict such as has never been known. Now, the Antichrist would have destroyed Israel. He will attack Israel at the midpoint of the Great Tribulation and would destroy them, but God will intervene. Daniel said he'll hear tidings out of the east and out of the north. And he will go away, possibly to fight China and Russia. It will take him over 3 years to do that. But then he will come down on the mountains of Israel and the plains of the land of promise and determined to destroy Israel. What is it about this that they want to destroy Israel, this little tiny country that's about the size of the state of Vermont? Why does Satan hate it so much? They don't even love Jesus Christ. They don't care for Christ. They don't want Christ. So why do the Muslims, and really most of the world, the only friend today that Israel has is the United States of America and Canada. That's it. And our friendship has weakened greatly in the last 7 years. I'll tell you why. Two reasons. First of all, God has promised that despite what they have done to murder Christ, He's going to bring them back. He's going to bring them back. And second, Satan knows, you see, if he can destroy every Jew in the world, especially in the land of Israel, he can destroy them all, then the word of God will fall to the ground and be proven a lie, and he has won. Because God watches over His word above even His name. Amen. This word, man shall not live by bread alone, but by every word that proceeds out of the mouth of God. The Bible, the word of Almighty God, the truth, the precepts. And if He can cause the word of God to fail, and if He kills every Jew, well, it has failed. You might as well try to empty the Mississippi River with a teacup. Because the second coming, and He's coming back. I said He's coming back. He's coming back. The Muslims are not going to take this world. The Hindus are not going to take this world. The devil is not going to take this world. Hell is not going to take this world. No one is going to take this world. It belongs to its creator, and He's coming back to claim it. He's coming back to take it. He's coming back to set up a kingdom that Daniel said will never end. Glory to God. And when He comes back, people won't have to say, "I wonder who it is." For as the lightning shines from the east to the west, He's going to come back with power and glory such as the world has never known before in its history. Glory to God. And He'll come back in the Battle of Armageddon. And the Antichrist, having defeated Israel as far as the land area is concerned, and half of Jerusalem has fallen, and America

won't come to Israel's rescue then, nobody will. And they're going to cry to God. Think about it. Lord, you've got to come. What Haman and Herod and Hitler could not do, this demon is about to do it. Over 2/3 of the Jews will die, Zechariah said. And then that's when he's coming. Every television network in the world will be there, televising. The Antichrist will demand it. He wants the world to see his victory, how he will destroy Israel. Thousands of TV cameras, every country in the world represented, every mighty network represented. And all of a sudden, somebody's going to say, what's that? Oh, that's probably another weapon. The Antichrist is coming. He's going to finish up. Well, man, I don't know. It's horses. Horses. My Lord, horses. Glory to God. Horses. Horses. Horses. And multiplied multiplicities of multitudinous millions of saints of Almighty God are on those horses. And millions of angels are coming. And the one in the lead is crowned King of Kings and Lord of Lords. Motakarabahandalababashite. Glory to God. Every eye shall see him. Every television camera will leave that ugly, dirty mug of the Antichrist and turn toward the King of Kings and the Lord of Lords. As Jesus Christ comes back to claim this planet, and every saint of God who has ever lived will be with him. Now, if you have a problem riding a horse, you got a problem. Last horse I was on, I fell off of him. So the Lord's going to have to give me a horse riding lesson. Praise God. And then the sixth thing what's going to happen is Jesus Christ is going to make Jerusalem his headquarters. And he's going to be the King of Kings, the Lord of Lords of the entirety of the planet. Yes. Glory to God. And the Bible said the knowledge of the Lord will cover the earth as the waters cover the sea. Praise God. And then at the end of the 1,000-year millennial reign, this is what the Bible says is in the future. God is going to transfer his headquarters city, from planet heaven to planet earth. Planet heaven, well, what do you think it is? A big cloud? It's got horses there, I just told you. So that means it's got green grass there too, somewhere. It's got streets there, it's got gold there, it's got silver there, and you ladies are gonna like that. Glory to God. It's got buildings there, it's got everything there, he's gonna transfer it here. And Satan and demon spirits and fallen angels are going to change our address to the lake of fire. Glory to God. Glory. Well, my Lord is coming back to earth again. Oh, yes, my Lord is coming back to earth again. Satan will be bound. Yes. 1,000 years. Give me the straight cord. I'll have no tempter then. That's it. Ah, my Lord is coming back.
to earth. Five chord. Oh, yes, again. That's good. Thank you. Praise God. And let me tell you how big this city is. If you put the southeastern corner in Dallas, you put the southwestern corner in Los Angeles, the northwestern corner in Vancouver, British Columbia, and the northeastern corner in Minneapolis, Minnesota. That's how big this footprint is. But that's not all of it. It's 1,500 miles high also. Glory to God. Now, are there any passages in the Word of God that tells us that these cataclysmic things that I've just mentioned are about to break over this earth? Is there anything in the Word of God that portrays that these happenings are very close? Yes, it is. Number one, Peter on the day of Pentecost, quoting Joel, said, "In the last days, I will pour out of my spirit upon all flesh." Yes. Glory to God. Hallelujah. Hallelujah. Joel prophesied in his second chapter, he prophesied that there would be a former rain and a latter rain. The former rain was fulfilled in the early church when you read about it in the book of Acts. As far as I know, every person during that time that gave their heart to Christ also was baptized with the Holy Spirit with the evidence of speaking with other tongues. We are now living in the latter rain. It began at about the turn of the 20th century. They tell us that over 500 million people have been baptized with the Holy Spirit with the evidence of speaking with other tongues as the Spirit of God gives the utterance. No, you didn't hear me. You didn't hear me. 100 years ago, the devil said it's just a little fad and it'll be gone in a short period of time. But 500 million people, I'm told, have been baptized with the Holy Spirit with the evidence of speaking with other tongues. He said, "In the last days, I will pour out of my spirit upon all flesh." And Joel said, "The floors will be full of wheat. The vats full of oil and wine. And you will have restored everything that the caterpillar and the locust and the cankerworm has eaten." I am looking for a move of God that's going to touch the entirety of this world. About a year ago, we have prayer meeting every Saturday morning over here in the Trotter building across the street. And I hadn't been back from prayer meeting maybe an hour. And I felt a compulsion by the Holy Spirit to go pray again. And Francis had gone somewhere. And I went into the living room, sat on the floor beside the couch, and I could feel that urging and prompting of the Holy Spirit that I would seek the face of the Lord again, even though I'd just come out of a prayer meeting. And the Lord took me that day back to something that was said back in 1986, I think it was. He had told me back in about 1975, "If you believe me," because he told me to
have a Holy Spirit service in every

Every crusade here in the States, and showed me how to pray for people to be filled with the Spirit. And we saw literally tens of thousands, and I'm not exaggerating. And he said, if you believe me, I'll fill 1,000 people in a single service. Now you have to understand, I was raised in a little Assembly of God church, and we would pray for 2 and 3 hours with one person to be filled. And thankful for that. But he said, I'll fill 1,000 in a single. He told me how to pray for the people to be filled, hundreds and hundreds at a time. We were in Madison Square Garden, New York City. At that time, I don't know about now, but at that time it was the largest coliseum in America, seating 22,000 people. And that Sunday afternoon it was packed to capacity. To make it brief, we had to go to London, England after we closed the crusade that Sunday afternoon. And we got there and I told Francis, the hotel was right beside Hyde Park. Hyde Park it must be 30 miles long. I said, I'm going to go over there and pray some, walk and pray, which I did. And while I was praying, the Lord spoke to me and said, how many were baptized with the Holy Spirit yesterday afternoon? It hit me. I thought, oh Lord, over 1,000. He said, yes, it was over 1,000. And he said, if you believe me, I will fill as many as 10,000 in a single service. Glory to God. And when he told me that, I wouldn't say he told me, because I thought, is this just in my mind? Or did the Lord really say that to me? And all of these years, from 1987 or 6, whatever that time was, I thought about it, but I never would say it was the Lord said it, because I didn't know. And that Saturday afternoon at home about a year ago, the Lord brought all of that back to me and said, that was me, he said. It was not just in your mind. I told you, if you'll believe me, I'll fill as many as 10,000 in a single service. I said, Lord, how can this be? He said, Barb, we're thick, you know, I'm the thickest of all. In the morning, it was a Saturday, in the morning, Sunday, when you get in church, look at those TV cameras. Glory to God. He said, when my spirit falls, it will stretch all around the world, and I'm going to fill the young and the old, the small, the large, the rich, the poor, the black, the brown, the white, the red, the yellow. Glory to God. It's going to happen. You watch and see. It's going to happen. Second thing that the scripture tells us is Daniel's prophecy. The last chapter of his book, he said, in the last days, they'll run to and fro and knowledge will be increased. You get that? 12th chapter of Daniel. Last chapter of Daniel. They'll run to and fro. The heavens are full of airplanes taking people all over the world. Since the turn of the 20th century, 99.9%, over 99% of all inventions have come about since the turn of the 20th century. Now you think about that. In fulfillment of Daniel's prophecy, there's a building right over there. Cost us about $3 million to build the thing. It was built in the early 1980s for a IBM computer, one computer. The computer cost $1 million. It took that building that big
just row after row after row of machines.

machine, just one computer. That little, I don't have one, so I can't, what do you call them, iPhone? Laptop? No. iPad. Yeah, give me that thing. I can't pronounce it, so let me see it here. You see this little thing? Don't leave, Gabriel, just stay there. You see this little thing right here? It will do more than that million-dollar computer that we bought 20-odd years ago. That's how knowledge has been increased. You got a smart thing there. But there's something else. That knowledge didn't stop with technology. He is saying that the knowledge of the Word of God will increase around the world in hearts and lives of those who love the Lord Jesus Christ. I believe with all of my heart that the message of the cross and how the Holy Spirit works falls into that category to bring the church to a place to where it hungers and thirsts after righteousness. That tells us that all of these things are soon to come to pass. Number three, Israel. Now listen to this. Never before in history has a people been scattered all over the world. And then after 1900 years, come back and form a nation. It's never happened. But it happened with Israel. Despite demonic Hitler, despite the Holocaust, despite Satan doing everything he could do to stop it, the Holy Spirit brought them all back to form a nation. About a year ago, Francis and I, along with two or three of our other people, sat across a table in Tel Aviv, Israel. The brand new headquarters of the largest cable system in Israel. We had gone there to get the network on their television. Francis said, "We're not going to do it unless we go and look them in the eye." You're right, glory a Dios. And we told them, "We want the programming on your network." They didn't give us any answer. But about 90 days later, they gave the high sign, said, "You're on the air." Glory to God. And right now, this service is going into the land of Israel. Glory to God. Glory to God. Isaiah said in chapter 11, verse 11, "I'll bring them back. I'll bring them out of the nations of the world." That tells us that time is running out. I got to hurry here. Number four, Paul wrote and said, "The Spirit speaks expressly that in the latter times, some shall depart from the faith, giving heed to seducing spirits and doctrines of demons." He also wrote, "In the last days, perilous times shall come. Men shall be lovers of their own selves, covetous, boasters, proud, blasphemers, disobedient to parents, unthankful, unholy, without natural affection, truce breakers, false accusers, incontinent, fierce, despisers of those that are good, traitors, heady, high-minded, lovers of pleasures more than lovers of God, having a form of godliness but denying the power thereof. From such, turn away." This ministry has been raised up by God.

to all nations, and then shall the end come. Right now, this service is going out to all nations in the entirety of the world. Glory to God. Glory to God. Glory to God. In prayer this morning, the Lord reminded me of something I'd never had thought about. How much this minister, and I'm not talking about us, I'm talking about the times in which we live, is involved in every one of these things that I've just named. We have seen more people, number one, seen more people baptized with the Holy Spirit. And I give the Lord all the praise and all the glory than anyone in history. And it's not over. That's right. Glory to God. Helping to fulfill what Joel prophesied and Peter quoted. In the last days I'll pour out of my spirit upon all flesh. And then Daniel's prophecy of knowledge being increased. He's given us. I don't know why. But I will never forget that day that he opened up the message of the cross and showed me how the Holy Spirit works. He told me in 1988, I'm going to show you things about the Holy Spirit you do not now know. And I thought, Lord, well, he's God. There's all kind of things I don't know about him. But I knew that he was speaking of something in particular. It took several years to 1997, that's 9 years. Only Lorne was on the program with me, radio, little broom and mop closet in the next building across the way, the third building. And the Holy Spirit spoke through me and said, and I didn't never read it, never heard it in my life, that the Spirit of God works exclusively within the cross of Christ. That's what gives him the legal means to do all that he does. And I paused. Where in the world did that come from? And Lorne spoke up and said, can you give me scripture for that? I thought, how can I give him scripture? And I looked down at my Bible and it was open to Romans 8 and 2. And those words leaped up at me. For the law of the Spirit of life in Christ Jesus has made me free from the law of sin and death. Glory to God. The third one, and I'm going to close just a moment. Israel. What do we have to do with Israel forming a nation? Nothing. I was asked to speak at a symposium in Washington, D.C. to hundreds and hundreds, maybe several thousands, of the Jewish leaders of this nation. Benjamin Netanyahu was the other speaker. I met him after the session was over, shook his hand. We just exchanged pleasantries, and he went and I went. But the Lord spoke to me and said, this man is going to play a great part in Israel. He wasn't the prime minister then. But here, think about what I'm about to say. The first half of the Great Tribulation, 144,000 Jews are going to get saved. Filled with the Spirit and preach the gospel. Glory to God. They're going to preach Jesus Christ and Him crucified. They're going to preach the King of Kings and the Lord of Lords. They're going to preach the Savior of man, the Lord of glory. I'm not saying the Lord told me this. I'm just asking a question. How are they going to learn about this? How are they going to hear it? How will they know?

There is a possibility they just might hear the message of the cross. Hallelujah. And then apostasy. It's not very pleasant looking at a TV screen and watch somebody cuss you. That doesn't feel very good. And I've had that to happen. I'm serious. Dear preacher, he's now in glory or somewhere. And he called me everything but a gentleman. I'm sitting there watching him. You know, I'm thinking, I don't know what's more stupid, me looking at him or him saying what he's saying. But to be serious, it's not pleasant to have to take a stand. But one day, every preacher's going to have to stand before God. Praise God. And then last of all, we are touching by the grace of God in 5 years the entirety of the world who would desire to hear the gospel. He said, shall be preached to every nation. I preached, I don't know how many crusades in Birmingham, Alabama. The last crusade we preached there, I remember that day, it seemed like that Satan fought with everything that you could think of. But God moved that Saturday night in that crusade. Scores, how many responded to the altar call, I don't really know. But it was 100 or more that came to give their heart to Christ. I got a letter, because we aired that service a few weeks later over television. And I got a letter from a dear lady. She said, Brother Swaggart, I've got to tell you this. It's a miracle. She said, my brother passed away just a short time ago. We just buried him, really, whatever. And she said, we prayed for him and cried for him, and he lived about as bad as you could think. And it seemed like that every prayer was a waste of time. And whenever they called me and told me he had passed away, and I stood beside his grave and thought, oh God, I don't understand. I cried for his soul for years, and I have no assurance that he ever gave his heart to you, to Christ. But she said, Brother Swaggart, last Sunday morning, when your television program came on the air, you preached the message. She said, I was sitting there watching it, and you gave the altar call. And as they started down the aisles, the camera started sweeping, and it stopped, and it was my brother. Glory to God. Hallelujah. And she said, I know it was the Lord that had it to happen that way, because when he came down with all the others, the camera touched several, but came in on my brother's face, and I heard him pray the sinner's prayer. Glory to God. Hallelujah. Praise God. Don't we serve a wonderful God? Don't we serve a wonderful God? Praise the Lord. Would you bow your heads, please? Heavenly Father, I thank you for your grace today. For this word, Lord, that you have helped us to give unto these people. And I'm asking in the name of Jesus that every heart that's here, they would know that we are nearing the end. Today is the day of salvation. And I would ask it in the name of Jesus that they would say yes. I will not embarrass you. I give you my word. Friend, time has just about run out. It's time for you to say yes if you have not done so.
Are there those in this auditorium, Brother Swaggart, I'm not living right. I need to make things right with God. Today is the day of salvation. Would you slip up a hand? I won't embarrass you. I give you my word. There is a hand. Are there others? Quickly. Right here on this side. Would you slip up that hand? Pray for me. I need prayer. This section right here. Raise that hand, please. Are there some in the middle here? Pray for me. There is a dear lady. There is another hand. How many more right here? There is another hand. There is another hand. Some things in my life that aren't right. And I want to make it right. There's a hand. There's a hand. Praise God. I want everyone to stand, please. And I want the brethren, along with Francis, to come and stand right out here. We're going to sing that old song, Just As I Am Without One Plea, But That Thy Blood Was Shed For Me, O Lamb of God, I Come. And I want everyone who raised your hand, I want you to come. Now, wait a minute. I want even those who didn't raise your hand, but God is speaking to your heart. The Lord is touching your soul. I want you to come. I want you to say yes. There'll never be a better time. As we sing it right now,

0: sir. Come ahead. We're waiting for you. This call is for you as well by television all over the world. As the Spirit of God speaks to your heart and says, it's time. I want those of you who have walked up here, I want you to look at Brother Swaggart, please, for just a moment. I'm going to pray the sinner's prayer. I've prayed it with millions, and I'm not exaggerating. And I want you to repeat it after me. And I want you to believe what you're saying with all of your heart, and you by television as well. Now, would you bow your heads and let us pray? Say it after me out loud and mean it. Dear God in heaven.
1: Dear God in heaven.
0: Come on, sir. We're waiting for you. I come to you.
1: I come to you.
0: In the name of Jesus.
1: In the name of Jesus.
0: I'm sorry for my sins.
1: I'm sorry for my sins.
0: The way I've lived.
1: The way I've lived.
0: The things I've done.
1: The things I've done.
0: Please forgive me.
1: Please forgive me.
0: And cleanse me.
1: And cleanse me.
0: With your precious blood.
1: With your precious blood.
0: From all unrighteousness.
1: From all unrighteousness.
0: With my mouth.
1: With my mouth.
0: Right now.
1: Right now.
0: I confess.
1: I confess.
0: The Lord Jesus.
1: The Lord Jesus.
0: In my heart,
1: in my heart,
0: I believe that God raised him,
1: that God raised him
0: from the dead,
1: from the dead,
0: and he's alive.
1: And he's alive.
0: This moment,
1: this moment,
0: I accept Jesus Christ as the Savior of my soul,
1: as the Savior of my soul,
0: and I make him the Lord of my life.
1: The Lord of my life.
0: And according to God's word,
1: and according to God's word,
0: which cannot lie,
1: I'm washed,
0: I'm cleansed,
1: I'm forgiven,
0: I am saved.
1: I am saved.
0: Praise God. Hallelujah. Thank you, Jesus.

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0: The enemy's plan for believers is for them to live like sheep, consumed by daily tasks, responsibilities, and the endless pursuit of security. 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
6: Ephesians chapter 3, verse 1. For this cause I, Paul, the prisoner of Jesus Christ.
7: Paul wrote this epistle from prison in Rome. As well, he didn't consider himself a prisoner of Nero, but rather of Jesus Christ. In other words, for whatever purpose and reason, the Lord wanted him at this time in prison, and that's the way that Paul looked at the situation.
6: For you Gentiles
7: refers to the beginning of the church, which was made up mostly of Gentiles, and the giving of the gospel to the world.
6: If you have heard of the dispensation of the grace of God which is given me to you ward,
7: presents the apostle as having oversight or management over the new covenant and the proper administration of its presentation.
6: How that by revelation he,
7: Christ,
6: made known unto me the mystery.
7: The cross, which in essence is the new covenant, was a mystery before its meaning was given to Paul.
6: As I wrote afore in few words.
7: Evidently, the apostle had written a previous letter to the Ephesians concerning this great truth, of which we now have no record.
6: Whereby, when you read
7: what we are now reading as it regards this epistle,
6: you may understand my knowledge in the mystery of Christ.
7: The Lord wants us to understand the mystery of the cross as it was given to Paul. In other words, we are not to deviate from what he taught,
6: which in other ages was not made known unto the sons of men.
7: Speaks of the entirety of time up unto the Apostle Paul,
6: as it is now revealed unto his holy apostles and prophets by the Spirit.
7: Paul was given this revelation first, with the Spirit of God then using the message as given to Paul to enlighten other apostles and prophets.
6: That the Gentiles should be fellow heirs
7: refers to the fact that all differences between Jews and Gentiles regarding redemption have been erased.
6: And of the same body.
7: Everyone in the same church, i.e. body of Christ.
6: And partakers of his promise in Christ by the gospel.
7: Should have been translated in Christ Jesus by the gospel. For the best Greek texts include the name Jesus. If that latter name wasn't there, Paul would be saying the Gentiles were fellow partakers of the Jewish messianic promises, which are not true.
6: Whereof I was made a minister.
7: Refers to one who serves.
6: According to the gift of the grace of God given unto me.
7: All of this was granted to Paul strictly according to the grace of God, which means it was not because of his merit, for he had none.
6: By the effectual working of his power.
7: This is the power of the Holy Spirit, made available to us by the cross in our faith in that finished work.
6: Unto me, who am less than the least of all saints, is this grace given.
7: Humility is made evident here, which can only be made possible by the cross, through which grace comes to us.
6: That I should preach among the Gentiles the unsearchable riches of Christ.
7: The riches of Christ come to us exclusively by and through the cross, and are inexhaustible, with greater and greater enlargement, which will last forever.
6: And to make all men see.
7: To bring to light something which had previously been hidden.
6: What is the fellowship of the mystery?
7: Could be translated, the fellowship of the dispensation of the revelation of the mystery. In other words, the mystery is no more, having now been revealed.
6: Which from the beginning of the world has been hid in God.
7: Proclaims to us the fact that this was not a new kind of action on the part of God, forced upon him by the developments in human history. The cross was his plan from before the foundation of the world.
6: Who created all things by Christ.
7: God the Father officiates. God the Son orchestrates. God the Holy Spirit executes.
6: To the intent that now unto the principalities and powers in heavenly places.
7: Concerns righteous angels.
6: Might be known by the church the manifold wisdom of God.
7: Presents the church proclaiming to the angelic host a part of the wisdom of God not previously known to the angels.
6: According to the eternal purpose.
7: The purpose of the ages.
6: Which he purposed in Christ Jesus our Lord.
7: God has formed a plan which is eternal in reference to the salvation of men, and the plan is centered on the Lord Jesus and what he did at the cross.
6: In whom?
7: Refers to Christ, but more particularly to what he did at the cross for us.
6: We have boldness.
7: Because of the cross, we can now have a boldness in our approach to God.
6: And access.
7: The only way we can have access to the throne of God is by and through Jesus Christ and his atoning work on the cross.
6: With confidence, by the faith of him.
7: The faith is wrapped up in Jesus Christ and his cross.
6: Wherefore I desire that you faint not at my tribulation for you.
7: Don't let your faith weaken because of my imprisonment.
6: Which is your glory?
7: Whatever happens to me will ultimately fall out to a greater proclamation of the gospel, which will be for your good.
6: For this cause,
7: the spread of the gospel,
6: I bow my knees unto the Father of our Lord Jesus Christ.
7: Paul is saying he bows to the will of God, whatever that will might be.
6: Of whom?
7: The Lord Jesus Christ.
6: The whole family,
7: all who have accepted Christ,
6: in heaven and earth is named.
7: All believers who have gone on to be with the Lord, and all believers now alive on earth.
6: That he,
7: Christ Jesus,
6: would grant you according to the riches of his glory.
7: Refers to all the revealed perfections of God, not merely his grace and power.
6: To be strengthened with might by his Spirit.
7: This will be done, providing our faith is ever in the cross, by and through which the Holy Spirit works.
6: In the inner man.
7: The spirit of man.
6: That Christ may dwell in your hearts by faith.
7: Which is accomplished by our faith in the cross.
6: That you, being rooted and grounded in love.
7: Securely settled and deeply founded.
6: May be able to comprehend with all saints.
7: means not only to understand, but as well to lay hold of so as to make one's own.
6: What is the breadth and length and depth and height?
7: Metaphors used by Paul to explain the vastness of God's love for the saints.
6: And to know the love of Christ
7: speaks of knowledge gained by experience,
6: which passes knowledge.
7: The believer can know the love of Christ, but cannot exhaust the knowledge of that love.
6: That you might be filled with all the fullness of God
7: can come to us only through Christ and what Christ did for us at the cross.
6: Now unto him who is able
7: presents God as the source of all power
6: to do exceeding abundantly above all that we ask or think,
7: so far beyond our comprehension that the Holy Spirit could give us this explanation only in these terms.
6: According to the power that works in us.
7: The word according refers to the fact that this power can work in us only as we follow God's prescribed order of victory, which is the cross, in our faith in that finished work. This then gives the Holy Spirit the latitude to use his great power on our behalf.
6: Unto him be glory.
7: Christ in the church as one body will be the vehicle of that eternal demonstration.
6: In the church,
7: the body of Christ,
6: by Christ Jesus,
7: made possible by our Lord and what he did at the cross,
6: throughout all ages, world without end,
7: eternal.
6: Amen. Ephesians chapter 4 in the Expositor Study Bible. I therefore, the prisoner of the Lord.
7: As stated, the apostle is in prison in Rome. He regards himself as having been made a prisoner because the Lord so willed and ordered it.
6: Beseech you that you walk worthy of the vocation wherewith you are called.
7: Refers to the order of one's behavior. To walk right, the believer must walk after the Spirit, which can only be done by understanding that all strength and help come to us through the cross, thereby ever making the cross the object of our faith.
6: With all lowliness and meekness, with long-suffering, forbearing one another in love.
7: Once again, all of these things are works of the Spirit, which means they cannot be done within our own ability. The help of the Spirit comes to us by our faith being constant in the cross.
6: Endeavoring

0: to keep the unity of the Spirit.
1: Speaks of unity as it regards faith in Christ and the cross.
0: In the bond of peace.
1: Faith in things other than Christ and the cross destroys peace because it engenders self-righteousness.
0: There is one body.
1: The body of called out believers.
0: And one Spirit.
1: One Holy Spirit who always works through Christ and the cross. This means that faith in things other than the cross is not of the Holy Spirit, but rather of spirits.
0: Even as you are called in one hope of your calling.
1: Our total hope is in Christ Jesus and what he has done for us at the cross. That is our one and only hope.
0: One Lord.
1: Jesus Christ.
0: One faith.
1: What he did at the cross.
0: One baptism.
1: Our salvation, referring to believers being baptized into Christ, which was done at the cross. It has nothing to do with water baptism.
0: One God and Father of all.
1: Speaks of the redeemed only. God is not the father of the unsaved, as Jesus plainly said. Their father is actually the devil.
0: Who is above all.
1: Refers to supremacy.
0: And through all.
1: God's creative abilities.
0: And in you all.
1: By virtue of what Christ did for us at the cross, and our faith in that finished work.
0: But unto every one of us is given grace.
1: However, this grace can be frustrated by believers turning away from the cross to other things.
0: According to the measure of the gift of Christ.
1: Measure to each saint according to need, unless as stated it is frustrated.
0: Wherefore he said.
1: Found in Psalm 68 verse 18.
0: When he ascended up on high.
1: The ascension.
0: He led captivity captive.
1: Liberated the souls in paradise. Before the cross, despite being believers, they were still held captive by Satan because the blood of bulls and goats could not take away the sin debt. But when Jesus died on the cross, the sin debt was paid, and now he makes all of these his captives.
0: And gave gifts unto men.
1: These gifts include all the attributes of Christ, all made possible by the cross.
0: Now that he ascended.
1: Mission completed.
0: What is it but that he also descended first into the lower parts of the earth?
1: Immediately before his ascension to glory, which would be done in total triumph, he first went down into paradise to deliver all the believing souls in that region, which he did.
0: He who descended is the same also who ascended.
1: This is a portrayal of Jesus as deliverer and mediator.
0: Up far above all heavens.
1: Presents his present location. Never again having to descend into the netherworld.
0: That he might fill all things.
1: He has always been the creator, but now he is also the savior.
0: And he gave.
1: Our Lord does the calling.
0: Some apostles.
1: Has reference to the fact that not all who are called to be ministers will be called to be apostles. This applies to the other designations as well. Apostles serve as the de facto leaders of the church. And do so through the particular message given to them by the Lord for the church.
0: And some prophets.
1: Who stand in the office of prophet, thereby foretelling and forthtelling.
0: And some evangelists.
1: To gather the harvest.
0: And some pastors.
1: Shepherds.
0: And teachers.
1: Those with a special ministry to teach the word to the body of Christ. Apostles can and do function in all of the callings.
0: For the perfecting of the saints.
1: To equip for service.
0: For the work of the ministry.
1: To proclaim the message of redemption to the entirety of the world.
0: For the edifying of the body of Christ.
1: For the spiritual building up of the church.
0: Till we all come in the unity of the faith.
1: To bring all believers to a proper knowledge of Christ and the cross.
0: And of the knowledge of the Son of God.
1: Which again refers to what he did for us at the cross.
0: Unto a perfect man.
1: The believer who functions in maturity.
0: Unto the measure of the stature of the fullness of Christ.
1: The measure is the fullness of Christ, which can only be attained by a proper faith in the cross.
0: That we henceforth be no more children.
1: Presents the opposite of maturity, and speaks of those whose faith is in that other than the cross.
0: Tossed to and fro, and carried about with every wind of doctrine. By the sleight of men.
1: Satan uses preachers.
0: And cunning craftiness.
1: They make a way other than the cross, which seems to be right.
0: Whereby they lie in wait to deceive.
1: Refers to a deliberate planning or system.
0: But speaking the truth in love.
1: Powerfully proclaiming the truth of the cross, but always with love.
0: May grow up into him in all things.
1: Proper spiritual growth can take place only according to proper faith in the cross.
0: Which is the head, even Christ.
1: Christ is the head of the church, and is such by virtue of the cross.
0: From whom?
1: Christ Jesus.
0: The whole body.
1: Christ as the head, and the church as the body.
0: Fitly joined together.
1: Presents the foot in the place it ought to be, and the eye in its proper place.
0: And compacted by that which every joint supplies.
1: One part is dependent on the other.
0: According to the effectual working in the measure of every part.
1: Every part labors to produce a great result.
0: Making increase of the body unto the edifying of itself in love.
1: Building itself up will happen when we function according to God's prescribed order, which is the unity of the faith. Again refers to a proper understanding of the cross.
0: This I say therefore, and testify in the Lord.
1: Given to him by the Lord as it regards our everyday lifestyle.
0: That you henceforth walk not as other Gentiles walk.
1: How one orders one's behavior.
0: In the vanity of their mind.
1: Refers to living in the sphere of emptiness. It denotes an ignorance of divine things, a moral blindness.
0: Having the understanding darkened.
1: Speaks of a process completed in the past, the fall, but having results in the present.
0: Being alienated from the life of God.
1: Proclaims the only true life there is.
0: Through the ignorance that is in them.
1: Does not refer merely to intellect, but denotes an ignorance of divine things.
0: Because of the blindness of their heart.
1: It is a willful ignorance, which brings about a willful blindness, i.e. spiritual blindness.
0: Who being past feeling.
1: Moral insensibility, which brings about man's inhumanity to man.
0: Have given themselves over unto lasciviousness.
1: A complete surrender of self unto evil.
0: To work all uncleanness with greediness.
1: Such a person is greedy for such a lifestyle.
0: But you have not so learned Christ.
1: Stands in contrast to the insensitive, passion-dominated pagans who exist only to satisfy their lower nature. In other words, the Lord saves us from sin, not in sin.
0: If so be that you have heard him.
1: The point is, since it was Christ you heard preached.
0: And have been taught by him.
1: Should have been translated in him, i.e. in this sphere of Christ.
0: As the truth is in Jesus.
1: The truth is not only in Jesus, it as well is Jesus.
0: That you put off.
1: Which can be done only by one placing his faith exclusively in the cross.
0: Concerning the former conversation.
1: Concerning the former manner of life.
0: The old man.
1: Refers to the unsaved person dominated by the totally depraved nature.
0: Which is corrupt according to the deceitful lusts.
1: The unsaved person is subject to a continuous process of corruption, which grows worse as time goes on.
0: And be renewed.
1: A continuous act.
0: In the spirit of your mind.
1: Has to do with the human will. The mind of the believer must be pulled from a dependence on self to a total dependence on Christ, which can only be done by making the cross, ever the cross, the object of one's faith.
0: And that you put on the new man.
1: We are a new man by virtue of being baptized into his death, buried with him by baptism into death. All speaking of the crucifixion, and being raised with him in newness of life.
0: Which after God is created in righteousness and true holiness.
1: This is what the new man is supposed to be, and what he can be, but only by reckoning himself to be dead indeed unto the sin nature, which was done at the cross, but alive unto God through Jesus Christ our Lord.
0: Wherefore putting away lying.
1: The first item to be included in the putting off of the old self is falsehood, which refers to believing something other than Christ and the cross. In other words, everything other than Christ and him crucified is a lie.
0: Speak every man truth with his neighbor.
1: The truth is Christ and the cross, which brings about righteousness and true holiness.

0: We are members one of another.
1: Therefore, we should all speak the same thing, which is Christ and the cross.
0: Be ye angry and sin not. Let not the sun go down upon your wrath.
1: The only anger allowed is righteous anger. All other anger is a result of the old man and must be put off. It has to do basically with our emotions, which can only be properly settled by the Holy Spirit. Meaning for him to work, we must ever have the cross as the object of our faith.
0: Neither give place to the devil.
1: Faith properly placed in the cross gives Satan no place.
0: Let him who stole steal no more.
1: Christ-likeness gives high moral standards.
0: But rather let him labor, working with his hands the thing which is good.
1: We are to earn our living by whatever honest method is at our disposal,
0: that he may have to give to him who needs.
1: Instead of taking from others, we can now give to others.
0: Let no corrupt communication proceed out of your mouth.
1: Let no slander or faithlessness proceed out of your mouth.
0: But that which is good to the use of edifying.
1: Does what we are saying build up or tear down?
0: That it may minister grace unto the hearers.
1: A blessing.
0: And grieve not the Holy Spirit of God.
1: Proclaims the fact that the utterance of evil or worthless words is repugnant to the holiness of the Spirit,
0: whereby you are sealed unto the day of redemption.
1: This should have been translated, in whom you are sealed unto the day of redemption. The Holy Spirit is himself the seal God has placed on us.
0: Let all bitterness and wrath and anger and clamor and evil speaking be put away from you with all malice.
1: As the believer puts his faith in the cross and keeps his faith in the cross, giving the Holy Spirit latitude to work, these evil things can then be put away from our lives.
0: And be you kind one to another, tenderhearted, forgiving one another.
1: Be quick to forgive,
0: even as God for Christ's sake has forgiven you.
1: Christ's forgiveness of us is to always be the basis of our forgiveness of others.
0: Ephesians chapter 5 in the Expositor's Study Bible. Be ye therefore followers of God, as dear children.
1: We do so by obeying the word of God, and we do that by keeping our faith in the cross.
0: And walk in love.
1: Be constantly ordering your behavior within the sphere of love.
0: As Christ also has loved us.
1: Presents the apostle passing from the Father to the Son as our example.
0: And has given himself for us an offering and a sacrifice to God for a sweet-smelling savor.
1: Christ fulfilled all the symbolic blood offerings of the Levitical system. He fulfilled those by becoming an offering for sin on the cross. The sweet-smelling savor describes the atoning sacrifice as accepted by God.
0: But fornication and all uncleanness or covetousness, let it not be once named among you, as become saints, neither filthiness, nor foolish talking, nor jesting, which are not convenient.
1: Out of character.
0: But rather giving of thanks.
1: The believer's protection against all these sins is the cross of Christ, and the cross alone. Keeping the cross as the object of one's faith guarantees victory, and for that we are ever to give thanks to God.
0: Ephesians chapter 5, verse 5. In the Expositor's Study Bible. For this you know, that no whoremonger, nor unclean person, nor covetous man who is an idolater, has any inheritance in the kingdom of Christ and of God.
1: Paul is speaking to believers. If the cross is not the object of faith for the believer, but rather something else, these passages plainly tell us such a believer will actually come to the place of unbelief and lose his soul. The only answer for the law of sin and death is the law of the Spirit of life in Christ Jesus.
0: Let no man deceive you with vain words,
1: but trying to pull you away from the cross.
0: For because of these things comes the wrath of God upon the children of disobedience.
1: The cross alone stops the wrath of God.
0: Be not ye therefore partakers with them.
1: Never forsake the cross, no matter how enticing the other things might look.
0: For you were sometimes darkness.
1: Everyone who doesn't know Christ is in spiritual darkness.
0: But now,
1: since coming to Christ.
0: Are you light in the Lord?
1: We are a reflection of the light of Christ.
0: Walk as children of light.
1: Order your behavior accordingly.
0: For the fruit of the Spirit,
1: in Galatians chapter 5, verses 22 and 23,
0: is in all goodness and righteousness and truth.
1: This proclaims the end results of the fruit of the Spirit,
0: proving what is acceptable unto the Lord.
1: Put to the test, and the cross alone will stand the test.
0: And have no fellowship with the unfruitful works of darkness.
1: The Scripture teaches separation, but not isolation.
0: But rather reprove them.
1: Speak out boldly and forcibly against them.
0: For it is a shame even to speak of those things which are done of them in secret.
1: Paul's writings always emphasize the exceeding sinfulness of sin, but never more evidently than here.
0: But all things that are reproved are made manifest by the light.
1: It is only Christ and the cross which can adequately portray what sin actually is. That's the reason much of the church doesn't care for the cross.
0: For whatsoever does make manifest is light.
1: The cross alone manifests sin and all its evil effects.
0: Wherefore he said,
1: found in Isaiah chapter 60, verse 1,
0: awake, thou who sleeps.
1: The apostle is warning Christians that they should stir themselves from lethargy and apathy,
0: and arise from the dead,
1: dead to the things of the Spirit.
0: And Christ shall give you light.
1: Christ will pour upon you the light of divine truth as the sun gives light to men aroused from sleep.
0: See then that you walk circumspectly,
1: carefully taking heed,
0: not as fools.
1: A person who doesn't avail himself of all Christ has to offer is a fool,
0: but as wise.
1: Draw close to the Lord,
0: redeeming the time.
1: Take advantage of the opportunities that present themselves,
0: because the days are evil.
1: The cross must be our foundation. Only then can we overcome the evil and carry out that which the Lord has called us to do.
0: Wherefore be ye not unwise.
1: Time is precious because God has given us only a few short days to make choices that will bring eternal consequences.
0: But understanding what the will of the Lord is,
1: we can do this if we look exclusively to Christ and the cross.
0: And be not drunk with wine.
1: Speaks of being controlled by alcoholic beverage, which Paul desires to use as an example.
0: Wherein is excess, but be filled with the Spirit.
1: Being controlled by the Spirit constantly, moment by moment.
0: Speaking to yourselves in psalms and hymns and spiritual songs.
1: Refers to worship as it regards songs and singing.
0: Singing and making melody in your heart to the Lord.
1: Places the approval of the Holy Spirit on the same forms of music and styles of worship as were begun in the Old Testament.
0: Giving thanks always for all things unto God and the Father.
1: All things which come from God.
0: In the name of our Lord Jesus Christ.
1: Proclaims in this verse the source of all blessings and the means by which these blessings have come upon the human race as well.
0: Submitting yourselves one to another.
1: This tells us that proper spiritual submission is always horizontal and never vertical as it refers to believers, meaning that we submit one to another.
0: In the fear of God.
1: Meaning that all vertical submission must be to God alone, never to man.
0: Wives, submit yourselves unto your own husbands.
1: The Holy Spirit, through the apostle, is relating to the spiritual leadership of the family.
0: As unto the Lord.
1: First of all, the submission is to be to Christ as Lord and Master, and not to the husband. If the husband's supremacy had been in view, it would have been expressed in a different manner, so say the Greek scholars. If the wife properly submits to the Lord, she will properly submit to her husband as it regards spiritual leadership, that is, if he knows the Lord. If he doesn't know the Lord, such submission cannot be tendered, as would be obvious.
0: For the husband is the head of the wife, even as Christ is the head of the church.
1: Suggest the obedience the wife renders to her husband is to be regarded as obedience rendered to Christ, which she can do if her husband is properly following the Lord.
0: And he is the Savior of the body.
1: This refers to the Lord being the Savior of believers who make up the church. While the husband cannot be the Savior of his wife in redemptive terms, he can be her protector and provider.
0: Therefore, as the church is subject unto Christ,
1: as its head,
0: so let the wives be to their own husbands in everything.
1: This presupposes that the husband is conducting himself even as Christ.
0: Husbands, love your wives
1: with a God kind of love,
0: even as Christ also loved the church.
1: Presents the qualifier. If a husband conducts himself accordingly toward his wife, she will have no problem whatsoever submitting to him, even as she should.
0: And gave himself for it.
1: Presents the great sacrifice which characterizes the God kind of love. The answer for marriage problems is not marriage seminars, but rather that both husband and wife place their faith and confidence totally in Christ and what he has done for us at the cross. In other words, the cross alone, which refers to what Jesus did there, is the answer.
0: That he might sanctify and cleanse it.
1: Speaks of the view to the final presentation of the church in perfect holiness at the coming great day.
0: With the washing of water by the word.
1: Actually means the word washes and cleanses one exactly as water.
0: That he might present it to himself.
1: It is Christ himself who is to present the church, and he is to present it to himself.
0: A glorious church.
1: Made possible by the cross.
0: Not having spot or wrinkle, or any such thing.
1: Which the cross alone can do.
0: But that it should be holy and without blemish.
1: This is our position in Christ, made possible by the cross.
0: So ought men to love their wives as their own bodies.
1: It's proclaimed in this manner because they are one flesh, even as Paul will say in verse 31.
0: He who loves his wife loves himself.
1: Proclaims the oneness of the sacred union of marriage.
0: For no man ever yet hated his own flesh, but nourishes and cherishes it, even as the Lord, the church.
1: The Holy Spirit here is using the union of a husband and wife to symbolize the union of Christ and the church.
0: For we are members of his body, of his flesh, and of his bones.
1: We are visible parts of that body of which he is head, and this is the reason he nourishes and cherishes the church. His flesh and his bones speak of the incarnation and the giving of himself on the cross, which made it possible for us to become part of him.
0: For this cause shall a man leave his father and mother.
1: While he certainly continues to love his father and mother, his primary love is now for his wife.
0: And shall be joined unto his wife, and they two shall be one flesh.
1: The union that is meant to symbolize Christ and the church.
0: This is a great mystery.
1: Had not been heretofore revealed.
0: But I speak concerning Christ and the church.
1: This presents the spiritual fact that a believer can become one with Christ as a member of his body, symbolized by the husband-wife relationship.
0: Nevertheless, let every one of you in particular so love his wife even as himself.
1: The husband is to love the wife as being part and parcel of himself, according to the divine idea of the marriage union.
0: And the wife see that she reverence her husband.
1: This means to recognize and respect his position as spiritual leader of the family. If the husband or wife makes demands on the partner, Christ alone can meet, which is the cause of most problems in marriages, the pressure will become intolerable. No human being can fulfill what Christ alone can do.
0: Ephesians chapter 6 in the Expositor Study Bible. Children, obey your parents in the Lord, for this is right.
1: This means to be under authority. As well, it refers to parents who know God. If not, they are to be obeyed as far as possible, but not in that which violates the Scripture.
0: Honor your father and mother.
1: All of this is important because family government is designed to be an imitation of the government of God.
0: Which is the first commandment with promise, that it may be well with you, and you may live long on the earth.
1: As should be obvious, failure to obey carries a penalty.
0: And you fathers, provoke not your children to wrath.
1: refers to the fact that fathers are to raise their children in love and not the opposite.

0: Bring them up in the nurture and admonition of the Lord.
1: Raised according to the ways of the Lord, i.e. His word.
0: Servants.
1: Slaves.
0: Be obedient to them who are your masters according to the flesh.
1: The slave owners were masters as it pertained to the task at hand, but that only. The Lord was the master of the soul and the spirit of the individual, and the eternal well-being also.
0: With fear and trembling.
1: Actually refers to fear and trembling before the Lord.
0: In singleness of your heart, as unto Christ.
1: Consider an order by the slave master as an order from Christ.
0: Not with eye service as men pleasers.
1: Pertains to service which is done only when one is under the master's eye, but something else when he is not watching.
0: But as the servants of Christ.
1: They were to look at themselves as servants of Christ, not of men. This spirit will render excellent service to men.
0: Doing the will of God from the heart.
1: It is the will of God that we conduct ourselves like Christ.
0: With good will doing service, as to the Lord, and not to men.
1: This means every employee, irrespective of whom his employer might be, is to function in his task, whatever it might be, as though he is doing it to the Lord.
0: Knowing that whatsoever good thing any man does, the same shall he receive of the Lord, whether he be bond or free.
1: Even though conscientious service may not always be rewarded by earthly employers, it definitely will not be overlooked by the Lord.
0: And you masters, do the same thing unto them for bearing threatening.
1: Means that Christian masters, of which there definitely were some, were to treat their Christian slaves, or any slave for that matter, with kindness and respect.
0: Knowing that your master also is in heaven.
1: Thereby overlooking both the employer and the employee in using today's terminology.
0: Neither is there respect of persons with him.
1: He looks at one as he looks at the other.
0: Finally, my brethren, be strong in the Lord.
1: Be continually strengthened, which one does by constant faith in the cross.
0: And in the power of his might.
1: This power is at our disposal. The source is the Holy Spirit, but the means is the cross.
0: Put on the whole armor of God.
1: Not just some, but all.
0: That you may be able to stand against the wiles of the devil.
1: This referred to the stratagems of Satan.
0: For we wrestle not against flesh and blood.
1: Our foes are not human. However, Satan constantly uses human beings to carry out his dirty work.
0: But against principalities.
1: Rulers or beings of the highest rank and order in Satan's kingdom.
0: Against powers.
1: The rank immediately below the principalities.
0: Against the rulers of the darkness of this world.
1: Those who carry out the instructions of the powers.
0: Against spiritual wickedness in high places.
1: This refers to demon spirits.
0: Wherefore take unto you the whole armor of God.
1: Because of what we face.
0: That you may be able to withstand in the evil day.
1: Refers to resisting and opposing the powers of darkness.
0: And having done all, to stand.
1: This refers to the believer not giving ground, not a single inch.
0: Stand therefore, having your loins girt about with truth.
1: The truth of the cross.
0: And having on the breastplate of righteousness.
1: The righteousness of Christ, which comes strictly by and through the cross.
0: And your feet shod with the preparation of the gospel of peace.
1: Peace comes through the cross as well.
0: Above all, taking the shield of faith.
1: Ever making the cross the object of your faith, which is the only faith God will recognize, and the only faith Satan will recognize.
0: Wherewith you shall be able to quench all the fiery darts of the wicked.
1: This represents temptations with which Satan assails the saints.
0: And take the helmet of salvation.
1: Has to do with the renewing of the mind, which is done by understanding that everything we receive from the Lord comes to us through the cross.
0: And the sword of the Spirit, which is the Word of God.
1: The Word of God is the story of Christ and the cross.
0: Praying always with all prayer and supplication in the Spirit.
1: An incessant pleading until the prayer is answered.
0: And watching thereunto.
1: Being sensitive to what the Holy Spirit desires.
0: With all perseverance.
1: Don't stop.
0: And supplication.
1: petitions and requests
0: for all saints,
1: saints praying for other saints,
0: and for me,
1: pray for me,
0: the utterance

0: my affairs, and how I do, Tychicus, a beloved brother and faithful minister in the Lord, shall make known to you all things.
1: Evidently, Tychicus was with Paul for a period of time while he was imprisoned in Rome. He would inform the Ephesians of Paul's state.
0: Whom I have sent unto you for the same purpose, that you might know our affairs, and that he might comfort your hearts. Peace be to the brethren, and love with faith.
1: Presents love springing forth from faith, which ever speaks of the cross as its object.
0: From God the Father and the Lord Jesus Christ.
1: This refers to the fact that what all believers receive from God the Father comes through the Lord Jesus Christ, with the cross being the means of such things.
0: Grace be with all them who love our Lord Jesus Christ in sincerity.
1: If the love is sincere, it will be based strictly in the cross of Christ.
0: Amen. Philippians chapter 1 in the Expositor's Study Bible. Paul and Timothy, the servants of Jesus Christ,
1: refers to both men being bound to Jesus Christ by the bands of a constraining love.
0: To all the saints in Christ Jesus which are at Philippi.
1: To those who are set apart unto Christ.
0: With the bishops,
1: pastors,
0: and deacons. Grace be unto you, and peace from God our Father, and from the Lord Jesus Christ.
1: The cross makes both attributes possible.
0: I thank my God upon every remembrance of you.
1: Does not refer to disconnected recollections, but his total past experience with the Philippians.
0: Always in every prayer of mine for you all.
1: Proclaims the apostle continually praying for these people, even as he prayed for all the other churches.
0: Making requests with joy.
1: Paul was not interceding for this church because of problems, but rather for continued blessing.
0: For your fellowship in the gospel.
1: The idea is, the Philippians supported Paul with their prayers and finances while he went about his missionary labors.
0: From the first day until now.
1: Refers to the faithfulness of these Philippians.
0: Being confident of this very thing.
1: Refers to both their growth in Christ and their continued financial support.
0: That he,
1: the Holy Spirit,
0: which has begun a good work in you, will perform it until the day of Jesus Christ.
1: The rapture of the church.
0: Even as it is meet.
1: Necessary.
0: For me to think this of you all, because I have you in my heart, inasmuch as both in my bonds and in the defense and confirmation of the gospel.
1: The ground of his confidence.
0: You are all partakers of my grace.
1: God had indeed made them his own.
0: For God is my record.
1: One who bears testimony.
0: How greatly I long after you all in the bowels of Jesus Christ.
1: This refers to the compassion of Christ.
0: And this I pray.
1: Paul prayed about everything.
0: That your love may abound yet more and more.
1: The love that God is.
0: In knowledge.
1: Knowledge of the cross.
0: And in all judgment.
1: Discernment, which is a spiritual and moral sense or feeling.
0: That you may approve things that are excellent.
1: To approve by testing.
0: That you may be sincere.
1: Pure.
0: And without offense.
1: Nothing in one's life that would give cause to stumble, which can only be done by exhibiting faith in the cross.
0: To the day of Christ.
1: The rapture of the church.
0: Being filled with the fruits of righteousness.
1: Should have been translated fruit of righteousness.
0: Which are by Jesus Christ.
1: Through what he did at the cross.
0: Unto the glory and praise of God.
1: When we place our trust in Christ in the cross, it brings glory and praise to God.
0: But I would you should understand, brethren, that the things which happened unto me have fallen out rather unto the furtherance of the gospel.
1: Paul wrote this epistle from prison in Rome.
0: So that my bonds in Christ.
1: He was a prisoner because of his relationship to Christ. The next question would be, who is Christ?
0: Are manifest in all the palace and in all other places.
1: Not only the members of the Praetorian Guard who had custody of Paul, but the whole Praetorium itself and all its judges and officials are included in this statement.
0: And many of the brethren in the Lord, waxing confident by my bonds.
1: Many Christians in Rome had been persuaded by the brave example of Paul in prison.
0: Are much more bold to speak the word without fear.
1: This refers to having overcome the tendency towards silence.
0: Some indeed preach

0: Christ, even of envy and strife.
1: In other words, they were opposed to Paul in their preaching, and for whatever reason.
0: And some also of goodwill.
1: Some tried to help Paul in their preaching.
0: The one preached Christ of contention, not sincerely.
1: They have an agenda which is not of God.
0: Supposing to add affliction to my bonds.
1: These preachers, whomever they may have been, were seeking to make Paul's imprisonment even worse than it already was.
0: But the other of love.
1: By pointing to those preachers, who in fact did have love, Paul is at the same time saying the preachers of the previous verse did not have love.
0: Knowing that I am set for the defense of the gospel.
1: The gospel must not only be preached, it must be defended against false doctrine as well. This most preachers will not do.
0: What then?
1: This does not mean Paul condoned the activities of these rogue preachers, but that he did not allow it to bother him.
0: Notwithstanding, every way, whether in pretense or in truth, Christ is preached.
1: Paul was quite satisfied that the servant should be denounced and the master announced. At least some good is being done. Even though these rogue preachers would have silenced Paul, he would not have reciprocated in kind, which is the attitude of the true preacher.
0: And I therein do rejoice, yes, and will rejoice.
1: This presents the idea that some people will get some knowledge of Christ, even from these rogue preachers, which is better than nothing.
0: For I know that this shall turn to my salvation through your prayer.
1: Should have been translated deliverance.
0: At the supply of the Spirit of Jesus Christ.
1: Paul is referring to the Holy Spirit, and that he will supply whatever is needed, but that he is able to do such only through Christ and what he did at the cross, which makes it all possible. Hence him using the terminology he did.
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0: Martha, I want you to sing this last verse again. Jesus said, if we find our life, we lose it. If we lose it, we find it. He's meaning if we lose it in Him, in Christ, Christ becomes all in all. The government spends hundreds of billions of dollars trying to solve the problems of humanity. The problem of humanity is an evil heart. And only Jesus Christ can change that evil heart. Praise God.
1: See, I was frantic to survive. Have you ever been there?

0: 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Thank you, Martha. I lost it all to find.
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1: 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This is a study in the Word with Evangelist Jimmy Swaggart, a series of Bible studies focusing on the cross of Christ.
0: Welcome today to a study in the Word. This is Evangelist Jimmy Swaggart, along with Lauren Larson, David Borg, Dr. Don Paul Gray, and Dave Smith. And a pleasure and a privilege to be with you to study the Word of God together. We ventured a question on the previous program that I want to pick up on it again for just a few moments. When I was 9 years old, which was in 1944, the world was at war then, the most hideous conflict that the nation or the world had ever known. And those against the USA was mostly Germany and Japan. We were in prayer meetings in those days almost every single day, sometimes two and three times a day. I would go to my grandmother's house. We'd have a prayer meeting there. And I remember one particular time at the prayer meeting at my aunt's home, Mickey Gillis' mother. She was a godly saint, and I meant love God. And I guess it was a trance I went into. And when I came out from under it, I thought it was 5 minutes or so, and it had been 3 hours.
3: Wow.
0: And the Lord showed me at that time that I would preach all over the world. I didn't understand it then. There was no such thing as television then. But I knew I would be called to world missions. I knew that. All I knew about missions was a missionary. That was the extent of my knowledge of that. And that I would preach all over the world. Of course, I'd never heard of television in 1944, I guess it was, or something like that. And but I knew that the Lord called me for world evangelism. I had a dream, I guess it was in about I was about 15 years old. I wasn't that old, about 10 years old. And I dreamed that I was standing out in front of our home in Faraday, Louisiana. And I looked to my right, and strangely enough, I saw some strange things, but it never startled me. It was like that. I saw the planet Earth, and about the size of a basketball, a sphere that was totally slowly turning. And I knew it was a replica of planet Earth. It was just suspended in air. I didn't ask any questions. I just looked at it. And all of a sudden, there was a figure standing under it in the dream. And somehow I realized this was Satan. And he was looking up at this sphere that was slowly turning and for a period of time. And strangely enough, there was no fear there. And he looked at me and said, you will not do it. I will stop you. He said it about three times, you will not do it, I will stop you. You will not do it, I will stop you. Only he said it much slower and turned back and looked at this slowly turning sphere again. And then after a short period of time, turned back and said the same thing all over again. You will not do it, I will stop you. You will not do it. I will stop you. And I didn't know what he was talking about. And he vanished. The globe vanished as well. Of course, I came to realize years later what he was talking about. He was talking about what we're doing right here, right now. You will not do it. I will stop you. And he tried with everything he could. But he did not succeed. But I was taught by my grandmother to believe God for great things. And she would tell me, Jimmy, you're going to see more people saved than I've ever even thought of. And she put that in my mind and my heart. Mm. And Mickey Gilley's mother was the same thing, but it was mostly my grandmother that made these statements. And we were at her house at a prayer meeting almost every day, or Mickey's mother's every day, or the church, one or the other. And I was called to world evangelism at that time. And like I said, the trance that I went into, and I thought,

0: It was 5 or 10 minutes, and it was 3 hours. Everybody was gone except my grandmother. Whenever I started realizing what had taken place. But I do not know. The only thing is that my grandmother taught me to believe God for great things. And she was a woman of powerful faith. And this was a little later. It wasn't then, but 4 or 5 years later, the great divine healing revivals began to spring up around the nation and around the world. Where we lived, they didn't come. And so I never able to be in one of them, but I read Gordon Lindsay's magazine when Francis and I first married, and read it vociferously, and because he gave accounts, you know, the old voice of healing. You remember that, don't you? I remember the first time we were in Dallas, Texas, in a meeting with Brother H.C. Noah. Brother Lindsay asked us to come out to lunch with him, which we did, and he took me through their printing plant, and it was quite a sight to see. And but God used the man to touch the world. He was not really a great preacher himself, but he spread that message of divine healing all over the world, and it put Pentecost on Main Street. I meant it. Of course, our churches before then were little tiny storefront buildings. Our little church in Fairdale, Louisiana, like I said on a previous program, seated maybe 50 people. And but it brought the Pentecostal message out to the forefront, and it stirred the world, to be frank with you, you know. And my grandmother was a devotee of this. She never missed one of those magazines. And I would talk with her, listen, I would just listen mostly. And she would say, Jimmy, it's going to happen. And you're going to see hundreds of thousands of souls saved by the power of God. I didn't answer any of it. I just looked at her. I do believe that we would not have seen what we did see had it not been for her faith.
1: Brother Swaggart, what age were you when you had that 3-hour vision? What age?
0: I was about 9 years old.
1: At the same time.
0: Yeah, right.
1: And that's about the same time when you started reading about that magazine?
0: No. Reading The Voice of Healing, you're talking about? That was...
1: When did you see
0: it? About 1950, I would say.
1: You were a young adult then?
0: Yeah, right.
1: Yeah, and I remember the magazine, too, and I used to have several of them. My wife worked for Brother and Sister Lindsay for 2 years.
0: Is that right?
1: And so I got to meet him, and he was a very quiet man.
0: Right.
1: Very unassuming man, but a prolific writer. He must have written like 100 of those little books. And he brought a lot of people together. You know, it appears to me, I don't know anyone else was doing it, but he brought all those evangelists together to Dallas and then had those big conventions.
0: Yes, right.
2: Documented the healing movement. While many were berating it and attacking it, he solidified the evidence together that really helped prove that there was a move of God.
0: And the Assemblies of God would not allow any of the Voice of Healing preachers, if they held credentials with the Assembly, it was deadly wrong. If they held papers with the Assemblies of God, they could not have a nonprofit organization, which they had to have to do what they were doing. Yeah. And they dispelled all of them, or expelled all of them. And that was a terrible mistake. It was wrong. I was the first one that Brother Zimmerman, you remember Brother Zimmerman, to have a nonprofit organization in the Assemblies of God. I went to Springfield and told Brother Zimmerman what I was going to do, that I was filing for a nonprofit status and I was going on radio. We'd already gone on radio. And I remember he asked me, well, if we oppose it, would you do it? I said, I thought a moment. I said, yes, sir, I would, because I believe God has told me to do it. And I have to obey the Lord. I say it with reverence and respect. But he went ahead. You remember Gordon Peterson? Was that his first name, Gordon? I'm not sure.
1: Bartlett Peterson.
0: Bartlett Peterson, you're right.
1: He was general secretary in those days.
0: Right. He came into the room, and he was not as kind as Brother Zimmerman, you know. I didn't say anything. I just looked at him. And I told him, too, yes, if I would ask you not to make me give up my papers, if I have to do it, I'll have to do it because I believe God's told me to do it. And I remember having a letter written from the district superintendent of Oklahoma. I don't remember his name now.
1: Goggin.
0: Anyway, he wrote me a letter and demanded, you know, what did you do? We didn't give you permission to go on radio. And I wrote him back and told him, well, my brother, I believe the Lord did. Anyway,
1: Robert Goggin, he's the one that gave me my first license.
0: Really? But, you know, when he retired, I'll finish the little story when we come back because we've got to break right now. Now, listen, don't go away.
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1: As a parent, there are things that we should do for our children. 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And I want to tell you about something that this is an oldie but a goodie. It's in fact something that my sister, my brother, and myself, we all listened to when we were children. It's what my kids have listened to in their formative years as well. It's entitled Jimmy Swaggart and Friends, Color Me a Story. This was actually recorded back in 1980. It was a long time ago, but it's still a phenomenal CD. Here's what we're doing, $20 a copy. 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

0: We are back. Anyway, he wrote me a letter, and he was very antagonistic. Nobody told you to do this. Who do you think you are, et cetera. And I knew the man's name, but I did not know him, really. And so anyway, I wrote him back. I wrote him a kind letter the best I could. And anyway, he retired several years later. And he told a friend of mine, strangely enough, he said, you know, I was wrong in what I did. I was wrong in my attitude. I was wrong in my actions. He said, Brother Swaggart has done more for our missions department than anybody that's alive today. And I appreciated, you know, he never did tell me that, but he told my friend that. And I appreciated him doing that anyway. So he was quite an individual.
1: He was my superintendent when I got my exhorters and license. He was kind of a sort of a country sort of fella, but his wife was a very classy, very, you know, dressed nice, talked nice. It seemed to me she was from a different group, but they were powerful leaders in Oklahoma and greatly loved, greatly loved. And he was there as superintendent, 20, 30 years, long time.
0: But I think the Assemblies of God missed out greatly when they took the papers of all of the divine healing preachers.
1: David Nunn was one that had.
0: Yes, he was, right. David was a godly man.
1: Great man.
0: Really was.
1: He was a member of Brother Noah's church.
0: Yes, he was. He definitely had the gift of healing. He really did. But, you know, who of us have not made mistakes?
1: We all have.
0: Right. And so he tells Daniel what Daniel requests. And pick it up again, if you will, Lauren.
2: Verse 17, these great beasts, which are four, are four kings which shall arise out of the earth.
0: Hmm. They're talking about something that's going to happen thousands of years into the future. This shows you how minute that the Lord is and how much he knows all things, past, present, and future. And he's telling this to Daniel, and even though he tells him, it's still difficult to understand. It's not easy at all. The four kings are, as stated, Babylon, Medo-Persia, Greece, and Rome, which shall arise out of the earth, simply means that they are the people of man and therefore not of God. The kingdom of verse 14 is of God and from God and consequently will last forever. Let's go back and read the 14th verse, Lauren, if you will, please.
2: Sure. There was given him dominion and glory and a kingdom that all people, nations, and languages should serve him. His dominion is an everlasting dominion, which shall not pass away, and his kingdom, that which shall not be destroyed.
0: This is the Lord Jesus Christ he's talking about here, and it's a kingdom that will not end. The kingdoms that he will now portray were destroyed. Let's read this 18th verse, please.
2: But the saints of the Most High shall take the kingdom and possess the kingdom forever, even forever and ever.
0: The saints in this passage refers to Israel, which will be restored and become the leading nation in the world under Christ. Now, this is the kingdom age time. Now, he jumps ahead from Babylon, which he was living in at the time, Medo-Persia, Greece, and Rome. And now, why did he jump all the way from then and give no more information in that period of time of about 2,000 years, nearly 2,000 years, nothing is said. And I think the reason being is that Israel was no more. This is all about Israel.
2: Right.
0: When you get down to the bottom line, it's about Israel. And the time that they will, as a nation, people would look at them now and say, this little tiny nation, you know, they're not going to do what you say. Well, yes, they will. If God says it, they will. In the kingdom age to come, they will be the leading nation on the face of the earth, the most powerful nation. But it won't be power as a result of aircraft carriers and bombers and guns and weapons of war. It won't be that. It'll be the power of God that will situate them. And the nations of the world, I was reading just this morning, and the nations of the world will come to Israel and will bless her, because they know if Israel is blessed, the world is blessed. And that really is a biblical fact. If Israel is blessed, the world is blessed. That's the reason that I tremble whenever one of our politicians comes against Israel. You don't do that. Mm. We should help them and bless them. And thank God that's what President Trump has done. And others said they would do it, transfer the
1: embassy
0: from Tel Aviv to Jerusalem, but they never did it. But Trump did it. And thank God for that. And I believe somehow the Lord will help us out of this mess we're in today.
1: And I do as well. A side question that you may not want to deal with is, in the kingdom age, Israel be

0: will be saved, will be spared, will be there. Do you think they'll have their own government, like their prime minister and their government, or do you see their government?
1: Yes, David will reign. David will reign as king then.
0: Oh, you believe that? So
1: oh, yes.
0: The original David.
1: The original David will reign as king.
0: I don't think I've ever heard that before.
1: Oh, sure you have. You just didn't pay any attention to it.
0: Well, I'm ready now.
1: David will be king. And
0: not one like it to David, but David himself.
1: David himself, most definitely. Well, you have to understand that there's going to be a resurrection.
0: Sure.
1: And David will be alive at that time.
0: I agree.
1: And so will Ezekiel and Jeremiah. And,
0: that will be very interesting.
1: Oh, yes, it will be very interesting, is right.
0: Wow.
1: And Israel will be the leading nation on the face of the earth. But again, I state, not with weapons of war. I heard President Trump say, I believe it was last night as we taped this, and he said, he has $3 trillion on building up the armed forces of our nation that had just about gone to pot under the previous administration. And he's spent that kind of money. That will not be the case. They'll beat their swords and their spears into plowshares and will study war no more in the kingdom age. But their power will be in the Lord Jesus Christ. And the power of God. And the nations of the world will come to the Lord Jesus with their questions. What do we do about this? What do we do about that? How do we do this? And he will tell them. And it'll bring prosperity to the world as it's never known before.
2: That's totally different than what's happening right now in two different ways. First of all, spiritually, we see not only this country, but around the world, a deterioration in any kind of interest in spiritual things. And then secondly, we see a rise in anti-Semitism, totally rejecting anything, even in this country, having to do with Israel. So this is going to be quite a change.
1: Well, Israel will accept Christ. Mm-hmm. It can't happen until they accept Christ. Mm-hmm. And they will accept him, though, days or maybe hours after the second coming. Right. And because he will defeat the Antichrist, he will destroy the army, which could well number millions of men. He will destroy them totally and completely. And Israel will, at first, not know who he is. What are these wounds in your hands? And he'll say, I was wounded in the house of my friends. And then they will realize that this one is the one they crucified. And Zechariah said there will be a mourning, M-O-U-R-N-I-N-G, a mourning. Each family in Israel will mourn because of what they did, realizing that because no one has ever suffered like Israel has suffered. Mm. And they have, it's just been horrible, awful. The Holocaust certainly not being the least of it. And they will realize that that's the cause of their suffering. Mm. They killed their Savior, their Lord, their Master. And every Jew on the face of the earth will come to Israel. And they will be welcomed with open arms. And they will want to be nearby the Lord Jesus Christ. They'll regain their posture and their place and position, which God had spoken of them from the very beginning. And he'll keep every promise he made to Abraham, Isaac, and Jacob, and so forth. But you mean to say you'd never heard of David being the president?
0: In my studies, I don't recall reading it or hearing it. I love the sound of it. Because I love David.
1: Mm-hmm. Well, I'll tell you what, get you an expositor to study Bible and you'll find out these things.
0: I got three of them. I've got to read it more. I will. I'll research that.
1: That's the prophecies in Jeremiah and Ezekiel and Isaiah, whatever the case, if I remember correctly. Okay, don't miss the next program, or any program for that matter.

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0: In the Gospel of Matthew, chapter 4 and verse 4, Jesus said, "Man shall not live by bread alone, but by every word that proceeds out of the mouth of God." 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
3: 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Then Brian Haney, I Found the Lily in My Valley. 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
3: 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We have one of my favorites. In fact, my daughter has this. It's got my grandfather on the back with his famous saying, "Well, glory." We've got Preach the Cross, and we have Family Worship Center, Baton Rouge, Louisiana, established 1982. And we have a wonderful coffee mug. 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

Pick it up with that bridge one more time. 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The cross still stands. I said the cross still stands. The cross still stands. One more

I've got to ask you something this morning, church. Do you know the first song ever recorded in the Bible? Do you know the first song? The first song was the song of Moses. And it says, "The Lord has become our salvation." And I want to say this. If you don't know Jesus, the Savior from sin, then you don't know the God of the Bible. But if He has redeemed you, and if He has saved you from sin's miry clay, if He's taken you from that darkness, then you can sing a new song this morning. Yes. You can sing this song with us. Amen?

0: Praise God, praise God, to be saved by the blood of the Lamb. There is nothing greater, nothing greater. Thank you, Joseph.
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may be seated. I'm writing a book now on what that city of Jerusalem, not the new Jerusalem, but the Jerusalem that will exist in the coming kingdom age, which will last for 1,000 years, and where most every one of you are going to live. Now listen to this. The compound that will house the temple and the palace and all the government buildings where Jesus Christ will reign King of Kings and Lord of Lords. Praise God. There'll be no more poverty. There'll be no more hunger. There'll be no more thirst. There'll be no more crime. There'll be no more shootings like in Florida. No more. Praise God, it's ended. It's over. That city is 45 miles long. You think of that. 45 miles wide. You say, well, I don't know if Israel is that big. Oh, but it is going to be a lot bigger in the kingdom age. A lot bigger. What we're singing about is better than that. It's the new Jerusalem.

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That new Jerusalem. 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

0: Welcome today to the Message of the Cross. This is Brother Loren Larson. I'm joined with a terrific panel of Bible students, Bible scholars who are here to help us. And we are going to be moving into Romans chapter 8, verse 1. Very excited to get into this chapter that details the work of the Holy Spirit as the result of salvation and the work of the Spirit that can provide us with progressing in sanctification as we ought to, if we understand it and embrace it. So we're trusting that you'll be with us the entire program, that you can stay with us. Encourage others, if you will, if this is a benefit to you, if it's a profit to you. Be sure that you encourage others to watch as well. We come to you live Monday through Friday at this same time. And then there is re-airings throughout the week on the Message of the Cross in the evenings and on the weekends. So we hope that we are bringing forth something that will be a benefit to you. We believe that we are. Thank you yesterday for all you did with the Bible-thon. I don't have the final numbers. Maybe the fellows have a graphic they want to put up and let us know what those final numbers are. But we sure appreciate, there it is, a Bible total of 43,956. Awesome. And outreach Bibles, 38,543. So first of all, and primary, thank you for what you did yesterday and helping distribute the Expositor Study Bible again around the world to third world countries. And we're so appreciative of the fact that you catch a hold of the burden each and every time we come. So thank you, thank you, thank you. Well, gentlemen, here we are in August, and it's so good to have the panel with us. John, good to have you with us this morning.
1: It's good to be here, Brother Sawyer. Brother
0: Sawyer. Listen, if I'm mistaken for him, I'll take it anytime. Thank you.
1: For many years, I sat here next to him.
0: Yeah,
1: and
0: I know.
1: That habit just seemed to, it's a good habit to come back
0: well,
1: to.
0: I'll just leave it alone.
1: But an honor and recognition,
0: yes,
1: Brother
0: thank
1: Sawyer.
0: You.
1: Good morning.
0: Good morning. Good to have you. David Borg, good to have you. Thank you for coming.
2: Good to be here. Good to be here. Looking forward to the program. Just want to make mention of a couple of meetings that I have coming up in California in the Coachella Valley, Greater Palm Springs area. This coming Sunday, August the 9th, I'm going to be at Send the Fire Ministries, 1604 7th Street. That's Sunday morning, one service only at 10 a.m. Danny and Maria Munoz, looking forward to being with them. We always have a good time in the Lord when we gather together. Also that same day, Sunday afternoon at 3 o'clock, I'm going to be at Leading Men Back to the Cross. And that's Sunday at 3 p.m., 66511 8th Street. That's in Desert Hot Springs, California, Coachella Valley. Those two services, I encourage you to come and join us. I think we're going to have a good time. Also, do you want to make mention of the other, or you want me to?
3: You or me, either.
2: Okay. I'll go ahead and do it. You look like right. you still got a little bit of that weekend haze going on. So. August the 21st through the 23rd, really looking forward to it, being with Pastor Jim Green at Cross of Christ Church. That's in Eros, Louisiana. And that's going to be a Friday night, 7 o'clock, Saturday night at 6 o'clock, Sunday morning at 10 a.m. Joseph will be there with his kids, with his family, and looking forward to that. Martha will also be there as well. He will have the whole service Friday night, half of the service doing the music, him and Martha Saturday. I'll preach Saturday night and Sunday morning. So they're really excited about that, very excited about you and the family coming. And it's going to be a good time. It's sort of a rededication to the building. They did a great addition to the building, and they're very excited about that, sort of a revival in that regard. So come and join us if you can, North Louisiana.
0: All right, very good. Joseph, what do you have coming up?
3: Nothing for a few weeks. That'll be the first meeting in August, and it'll last for a while because we have another meeting at the hospital soon. And we any meetings surrounding that. So I'll be back out on the road, I suppose, at the end of September. But outside of August 22nd, right?
2: 21st,
3: 21st, 22nd. Yeah, that'll be it for
0: so
3: me.
0: So you got number 7 coming up early September is the
3: right.
0: idea?
3: September the 6th is the due date. But and she's usually on on schedule.
0: Yeah, well, they show up when they want to, and we just kind of abide by what they do. Looking forward to meeting that grandchild, to be honest. All right, Jonathan Steele, good to have you with us.
4: It's great to be here. It is my first time back since IKC, IYC, and I just want to say it was an awesome, awesome week that we had at IKC, International Kids Conference. We had just under 230 kids that were there present. And Saturday evening, we did our Baptism of the Holy Spirit night. And we had a little over 100 come forward to be baptized with the Holy Spirit. It was a powerful night. It was a powerful conference. Go ahead, and if I could, just go ahead and make your plans to come next year. Because if

0: this year was any indication, next year is going to be even better. So make your plans to be with us next year for IYC IKC next July.
1: Amen. I know my grandchildren, especially Grace's, and I'm sure Joseph's as well, were greatly impacted by the services. And little Allie, she got home and sitting on the couch speaking in tongues under her breath. And her mom says, "What are you doing?" She said, "Well, I just wanted to hear what it sounded like again." But that was That's as awesome. A result of the services on Saturday night. And I remember the years past where I went back into those meetings and found Grace and Joseph impacted by those same services as well. And now another generation.
0: Right.
1: Same truth. Same arena, and yet God is still filling young people and very young children with the power of the Holy Spirit, and thank God for that. I want to make mention that I'll be traveling this weekend up to Bowling Green and Findlay, Ohio. Both locations are on tap for this weekend. On Friday and Saturday, I will be in Findlay at the Weinbrenner Conference Center. We've held meetings there for the last several years. I was outed from last year because of the cancer situation, but glad to be going back. Our services will be at 7 o'clock Friday night and at 6 p.m. Saturday night. That helps everybody get back to Bowling Green, where we will have our morning service on Sunday at 10 a.m. in the home church of Faith, Hope, Love Christian Church. Pastor Willie Miller, his wife Eloise, the whole staff there, has always been such a joy to work with, and they're the most loving people you will ever find. And so I hope that you'll come out, be a part of these services, believe God with us for what God wants to do for the people there. But I want you to meet the Millers. And again, our job, part of it in traveling, is to try to introduce people that watch the network to a good local church. And if you don't have a good local church and are within driving distance, this just might be the place that you want to land. So Faith, Hope, Love Christian Church in Bowling Green, Ohio, and that's in Findlay Friday, Saturday, and in Bowling Green on Sunday morning. So come out and be a part of those services. Before we get into our text, and I have John Reed with me, Romans chapter 8 and verse 1, I want to just make mention and give a shout out to the fellowship, the Christian fellowship of guys that are at Angola Prison. Pastor Jim came in Sunday night and declared, you know, the work that was going on at Angola. And I was a voluntary chaplain at Angola for 8 years. Every Tuesday night would travel up to Camp F and hold services. And after I was done in my stint there, David was also a part of that. John here was a part of it. But I was privileged, and I brought this with me just to hold it up. This came from the fellows at Angola. So even some 20, 25 years, they still remember the work that was done. And I appreciate that. And I understand that Angola Prison is able to see what's happening on SBN or hear it. Or both now on a regular basis. And I just wanted to say thank you to the fellowship there for remembering the work and the labor that we did those years. And we're trusting that there may come a time in the near future where we get a chance to travel up and greet you in person. But I want to encourage you all, continue, stay strong in the faith. And I know that life is somewhat difficult, but as always been said, our freedom has to come in the Spirit and not necessarily in a location or a situation. So still love you guys at Angola. Thank you again for the great honor and the certificate. It means a lot to me personally. So thank you so very, very much. All right. Romans chapter 8 and verse 1. And John, if you would read, please.
2: There is therefore now no condemnation.
1: Guilt.
2: To them which are in Christ Jesus.
1: Refers back to Romans 6, 3 through 5. And are being baptized into his death, which speaks of the crucifixion.
2: Who walk not after the flesh.
1: Depending on one's personal strength and ability, or great religious efforts in order to overcome sin.
2: But after the Spirit.
1: The Holy Spirit works exclusively, within the legal confines of the finished work of Christ. Our faith in that finished work, i.e. the cross, guarantees the help of the Holy Spirit, which guarantees victory. We are coming into Romans chapter 8, and it certainly is a division from 6 and 7. 6, 7, and 8, the overview, is the subject of sanctification. And Paul is referring to the process that occurs once the believer is born again. And I want to emphasize this at the very beginning of Romans 8. Everything that we see detailed in Romans 8 about the work of the Spirit comes to every believer at the point of salvation. We don't need a second, third, fourth, fifth, sixth event in order to have what we're going to try to describe to you in the coming weeks, even months, at our disposal. Salvation brings the presence of the Holy Spirit. It brings regeneration. And the moment the Holy Spirit is present, He is not a silent partner. He doesn't sit still in the believer. He immediately begins to move. And that's why men and women, drunkards like I was, druggies like I was, immediately began to walk free from the powers of darkness that opposed them and the powers of darkness that held them captive. Now, granted, there comes a point in time where all of us have to understand what we are and what we have. And these verses that we're going to study here in Romans in chapter 8 will detail that for you. Because if we want to maintain what it is that we've been given in salvation, we have to understand how the Holy Spirit works. One commentator said that Romans 8 describes the mechanics of the Holy Spirit, how He works, why He works. And so that is the emphasis of Paul as we travel through these verses, and we'll try to bring that across to you. Of course, it is these verses, Romans 8, 1, and mostly Romans 8, 2, where Brother Swigert had the insight, the revelation that he just described that I read to you as we sat on a program now some 30 years ago almost. I believe it was in the fall of 96. We had friendly arguments about that back and forth. He said 97, but we were teaching this in 97. But the point of it is the revelation came. And what the revelation was is this, again, what he writes. The Holy Spirit works exclusively within the legal confines of the finished work of Christ, and our faith in the finished work of Christ is what causes us to appropriate the work of the Holy Spirit. And again, starting at salvation. Paul has been telling us several things. First of all, in Romans 6, excuse me, he details the truth that we are freed from sin. Sin shall not have dominion over us because we're not under the law, but we're under grace. And then in Romans chapter 7, he deals with our relationship with the law. What does the believer understand about the law? The law is not the problem. The problem is sin in us that will always try to tempt us to have faith in self as opposed to faith in what Christ has done. Every law, every ethic, every moral code that's ever preached should be also tagged with the understanding of how the Holy Spirit works, because there will always be a temptation in our flesh to try to accomplish things on our own. And in Romans chapter 7 and verse 6, Paul bears it out very beautifully that we have to be dead to the law as the means of righteousness, so that we might in fact bring forth fruit unto God. We have to trust exclusively in who Christ is and what Christ has done, and recognize that while the law is righteous and holy and good, we are incapable of living up to the righteous standards of God in and of our own strength. So he teaches us in Romans 7 and 6 what our relationship to the law is, that we've not only been freed from the condemnation or the guilt of violating the law, but we're freed from the authority and responsibility to the law. He goes on in Romans 7 to say that even a desire to live for God that is born in the heart and mind of every single truly born-again believer, every single born-again believer desires to live for God. It is a benefit of salvation. It is the result of a new creation, new regeneration, the work of the Holy Spirit at the point of salvation, at the point of accepting Christ as their Lord and Savior. So he teaches us in Romans 7 that even the knowledge of right and wrong, which would be through the law or some other means, even in today's covenant, it would be the teaching of the Holy Spirit to the individual, or the desire to live for God, the knowledge and desire is not enough to accomplish living for God successfully, because there is a opposition in us, and that is sin in us wanting us to depend upon ourselves, desiring things that the Holy Spirit doesn't want. There will always be that opposition. But we have to stand firm in what we have been given as a result of our relationship with Christ. And we see ourselves, as Paul did in Romans 7, O wretched man that I am, who shall deliver me from the body of this death, this situation I find myself in. I'm already born again, but I'm not yet glorified. I have this wonderful benefit that I experience day in and day out as a born-again believer, but I also have opposition that faces me in this process of sanctification. And the big question of Romans 7 by the Apostle Paul was, who shall deliver me? Not what shall deliver me, not what action shall deliver me, not what fad shall deliver me, not what religious procedure shall deliver me, but the who. And he answers that question for us. It's Christ Jesus. So we come through Romans 7 realizing that even though we have been freed from the authority and responsibility to the law, we have been freed from the penalty of the law, we still have problems in regard to accomplishing the righteousness of the law, which is exhibited in the Word, but we can't do it, and we have to realize we can't do it without the help of Christ, Christ Himself. So as we come into Romans chapter 8, we're recognizing the truth of salvation. We're recognizing that we're freed from the law. And Paul opens up with the term here, and he says, there is therefore now no condemnation. The idea of condemnation is a verdict. It's a guilty verdict. And I think that probably it's best to view this particular passage or this particular statement, not just as transitional, but maybe even looking back at Romans 7 and 6, where Paul said we're freed from the authority of the law and the responsibility of the law, but we're also freed from the penalty of the law. We're no longer operating as someone who is condemned by what the law tells us we have not been able to do. That we have to understand that there is no penalty yet to be paid. Christ paid it all on the cross. We have to understand that even though we ourselves are incapable of living up to the law, we don't have to live under the sense of guilt. We're not trying to live this Christian life earning something from God. Christ has paid it all, and He's freed us from the penalty of the broken law. And we should live with that knowledge day in and day out. And it's not based upon what we do. It's based upon our salvation, our being in Christ. There is therefore now no sense of guilt. There's no guilty verdict over the Christian who is in Christ Jesus. Freedom from condemnation and freedom from the penalty and freedom from the penalty of sin has been lifted as a result of our accepting Christ and our being in Christ. Gentlemen, add?
2: Yeah, excellent thoughts. That word now is so important, Vuv. It means that at the present time, in this new covenant, because of what Christ did, this is an ongoing thing that has happened. We're now presently enjoying no condemnation. It's katakrama, this idea of a sentencing. And we've been talking about Angola as we came on. Every one of those men that is in there stood before a judge after they were found guilty by a jury, and the judge put sentence against them. And that sentence was a punishment. It was a sentence to a punishment for something that they've done wrong. We don't have that standing over us. We're not looking forward to a punishment because what Christ did bore the punishment on our behalf. So presently, we stand now without condemnation. Why? Because we're in Christ. We have accepted what He has done on our behalf. He is our substitute. He on our behalf paid that penalty,

0: paid the price. So presently, we can now stand in that covenant.
1: Okay.
0: And we can enjoy the benefits of that covenant.
2: Maybe something that I've thought about here, when Paul says here there's like an addendum to this being free from condemnation, is we can't walk after the flesh.
1: Correct.
2: We have to walk after the Spirit.
1: Correct.
2: So are we saying that someone who is genuinely saved, what we believe, or at least what I've always believed and taught, is that you can be saved but be walking after the flesh? Does that mean that you are under condemnation, even though?
1: Well, I think that, and this is a difficult passage, and again, the appellative or the phrase, walk after the Spirit, after the flesh, is important. Mm-hmm. I think that the first statement has to be taken at face value and describes what the believer has. I think the second statement might be best looked at, who walk not after the flesh, but after the Spirit, for maintaining what the believer has been given. If we don't know how to live for God, then failure is going to be an occurrence. It's going to be a consistent occurrence. And our desire to live for God and our knowledge of what's right and wrong can't accomplish this on its own. And the only way to have the Spirit working for us is to walk after the Spirit, the thing that the Holy Spirit points to relative to our sanctification. So I have this freedom from the penalty of the law, and I'm free from guilt. But if I want to maintain that on a regular basis, I'm going to have to learn the process of sanctification. Right. So I am sanctified. There is therefore now no condemnation to them who are in Christ Jesus. I don't believe that we earn no condemnation. It's a position. It's granted to us.
2: Right.
1: But yet it is our responsibility to maintain what we have, and that's where the appellative or the second clause in here that seems to be qualifier points to. I think one points to a finished situation, but then the other points to the need to maintain. Mm-hmm. And Brother Swigert was always really big on the idea of maintenance here, and that's why he pushes on the idea of guilt. If we're failing consistently, guilt is going to be something we have to deal with nonstop.
2: Does that mean, though, that we still, even if that's the case, we have a legal positional standing of not being condemned, not guilty?
1: Yes. I don't think that Paul is totally going back to justification. I think he's dealing with Romans 6:14, Romans 7:6, our relationship to the law and our freedom from the penalty of the law. But it's not far from justification, which we have as a result of our faith in Christ. But in the subject of sanctification, it's impossible for the believer to live abundant life.
2: Right.
1: With a constant sense of guilt brought on by a consistent failing.
2: Right. Yeah.
3: And
2: amen.
3: We also have to be careful, too, because condemnation and conviction are very similar, right? Whenever I do wrong and the Lord wants me to realize what I've done and He convicts my heart, I do feel guilty. I do feel a sense of wrong. But that's not condemnation, because condemnation lives in that guilt. Conviction leads us to a correct answer, which is in Christ Jesus,
1: right,
3: which is where Romans 7 ended with, I thank God, the Lord Jesus Christ. But this condemnation that people are living in, that Christians are living in, they're living in it, casting condemnations, I believe, on themselves. The condemnation is not coming from God, right? Romans chapter 8, verse 1 is very clear. There is no condemnation coming from the Heavenly Father to me. There might be conviction coming to me, but there is no condemnation. If I'm experiencing condemnation in my, and correct me if I'm wrong, but if I'm experiencing condemnation as a Christian, it's got to come from two other sources, either myself or it's coming from the powers of darkness. It's not coming from God. Would I be correct in saying that?
1: Well, I think there's points there that are valid. I just feel that the idea of the first statement, there is therefore now no condemnation to them who are in Christ Jesus.

0: is a fact. It's available right. to everyone who is in Christ Jesus. So I'm not qualified.
1: Whether you're carnal or spiritual, right? Is that what you're saying?
0: Well, you're either saved or not. You're either.
1: Well, but you can be saved and be carnal.
0: You can be saved and be carnal. And that's what I think, right. again, the separation here of thought is we're going to learn in Romans 8 how to live for God. Mm-hmm. We've got to trust in who Christ is and what Christ has done. And if we're going to walk in the benefits of salvation, which includes justification, freedom from the penalty of law, and knowing that I'm freed from the penalty of law, then we have to reduce the number of failures in our life greatly. Otherwise, I think that the Christian is going to be overwhelmed by a sense of guilt.
1: Right.
0: There's not a Christian on the planet who can sin and not have a sense of guilt.
2: Right. Yeah, absolutely.
0: And that sense of guilt will attack your faith.
1: Right.
0: It'll start to destroy your faith and even get a person frustrated.
1: Sure.
0: So again, we understand, I think, again, that there is no condemnation refers back to freedom from the penalty of the law. But at the same point in time, then the qualifier that will remain through the paragraph. And perhaps some are correct when they say that verse 4 is probably the better place to have the thought, who walk not after the flesh, but after the Spirit. I don't even want to go there because we're talking manuscript differences. But I think that there's valid thought that the instruction of what we have and then how we maintain it is voiced in this verse. Not just one thought, but both. All right, what does it mean then, walking after the flesh or walking after the Spirit? What does that mean? To walk after the flesh is one thing, to walk after the Spirit.
1: Walking after the flesh is you're depending upon your flesh to serve God, to please God, to walk with God. You're depending upon your own strength and your own ability. Walking after the Spirit is your ordering your behavior according to the law of the Spirit of life in Christ Jesus by faith in the cross. That's how you're living your Christian experience. I think that's, that in my mind, that's the difference. Yeah.
0: So the importance here again is the word walk.
2: Yeah.
0: It's right. Order your life.
1: Right.
0: It's an approach to life. And if we approach our life, let's take the positive side first, after the Spirit, does that not mean then that we are following the leading of the Spirit to the truth of the new covenant?
1: Yes, absolutely. That's what walking after the Spirit is.
0: Yeah. Yeah. So if we understand who Christ is and what Christ has done for us, mm-hmm. and we keep our faith exclusively in that, that would be walking after the Spirit.
1: Yes, absolutely.
3: I love the thought. The word after, if I go back to what I've studied before, is actually a word that implies down or downward. Mm-hmm. And so both of these aspects of walking imply dominion. So you can experience the dominion of the Spirit, which is kind of a interesting way to put it.
0: No,
3: I mean, the Holy
0: way.
3: Spirit doesn't coerce us or force
0: right.
3: us. However, If the flesh was a bad taskmaster, we have to think that the Holy Spirit is a much better one. And so I think the idea of dominion works because you're under a power.
1: Yeah.
3: And you've submitted to the right power. And so the flesh brought sin, acts of sin, sin's dominion. The Spirit brings life and brings righteousness, which maybe if I throw in an idea here, perhaps the idea why the sentence doesn't finish until these last two phrases, because there's a difference between a legal condemnation in our justification and a condemnation in one's walk.
0: Yeah. Absolutely.
3: Because I think in this verse, it's very clear that the kind of condemnation he's talking about is a result of the way we choose to approach the Christian life. So while I believe it's true of all Christians, well, it would have to have the condition that Paul applies here mm-hmm. for us to interpret the verse properly. We have to add the condition that Paul does, which is the condemnation that he's talking about is based upon your walk, not your standing.
0: Yeah,
3: It's about your state.
0: Yeah, and I know that's where Brother Slugger went with his conversation on condemnation. Interesting points here that are very important. We are talking about subjecting ourselves willingly to a supernatural power source, one that's evil and one that is profitable, one that is beneficial and will bring us into what God wants us to experience as we progress through sanctification. And the other power, and it is a power, you're presenting yourself to a power. It's a it's the power of sin. And while sin is not to have dominion over us, if we in fact order our life incorrectly and we don't trust in what God has provided, we will find ourselves trying to live our life after the flesh. Yeah. And this might look different than what you might think. Oftentimes people that are just, they're out there and their sin is obvious. We see it. They're drinking, they're embracing alcohol, they're fornicating, the immorality, whatever the case may be. And you say, well, they're living after the flesh. And I would agree with that. But what people have a difficulty seeing is that walking after the flesh might be someone who is embracing spiritual disciplines as the mean of walking free from sin. We wouldn't say, oh, if we see people saying, well, if you fast enough days, you can live free from sin. I will declare to you that is walking, ordering your life after the flesh. And yet people would fight a little bit on that because they don't see that placing your faith in a religious activity, how could that be wrong? It's a biblical activity. But isn't that the same thing as walking after the flesh and seeing works of the flesh surface?
1: Being religious and depending upon law for righteousness is walking after the flesh. You can look outwardly very, you know, religious and look like you got it all under control and you're doing all the right things. But you can be as carnal as the person who, what you said, is, you know, living in an obvious sinful lifestyle.
0: Right. So one might be obvious, it's walking after the flesh, but it may not be quite so obvious. Has been often said, and we got to take a break here, but what has been often said is that the believer needs to repent of their desire to do good in their own ability, or that which is good, as much as he has to repent of that which is openly evil.
1: Right.
0: Because both are evidence that we're not approaching our progression in sanctification the way that God intended for us to do. And that is going to be the main thrust of Romans 8. How do we attend to what we have? Do we maintain it? Do we keep it properly by keeping our faith in Christ? Do we even further advance in what God has done? And the only way to do that is to submit, walk, order our life after the Spirit, following after the leading of the Spirit. And the Spirit won't take you to faith in law. The Spirit will only take you to faith in Christ and what He's done for you at Calvary. We'll be right back.
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5: There

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0: Where the Roses Never Fade features one of our singers, Joseph Larson. 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

0: All right, we are back together with you today. We've been talking off camera about the terms that we're looking at. There is therefore now no condemnation to them which are in Christ Jesus, who walk not after the flesh, but after the Spirit. And our emphasis has been, again, to declare that no condemnation is a result of being in Christ. We have that, but then again, we have to maintain it by living properly. And these four verses that we're going to cover, the law of the Spirit of life is my title for those four, emphasize how to walk, how to order your life in the Spirit, as opposed to walking after the flesh. What does that mean? Where do we go with all of this? If we expect to see and desire to see the law of the Spirit of life in Christ Jesus, then we have to learn how to live for God. How does the Holy Spirit work? And these verses define it quite clearly for us. And it's a great, wonderful truth that each and every believer has to understand. We have to grasp this in order to appropriate the help of the Spirit throughout the Christian experience.
1: So without the power of the Spirit, we have to conclude then that the believer is not going to be able to live a condemnation-free life.
0: Yes, I would say that is the same when we look at condemnation as a sense of guilt for sins committed.
1: Or the way he's using it, because if he's talking about the strength and that, you know, we mentioned symptoms, but he's really talking about one's approach, because when you say walk not after, that's one's approach to the Christian life. It's the way one's chosen to, it's the power source. And I think it's, chapter 6 and 7, there's only one or two, maybe, mentions of the Holy Spirit at all. Right. And it's 21 times in this 8th chapter.
0: Yeah.
1: So we see the emphasis in chapter 8 is the power source of the Christian life. So if the believer is failing to approach the Christian walk, I suppose, could we conclude there is condemnation?
0: Well, there is in the sense of guilt. I think we have to be careful. And this is a difficulty, and people have gone back and forth with this forever. Justification is the result of our faith in Christ. So if we're looking at what Paul is intending to say as the opposite of justification, we have to be careful there. But if we're looking at it, as you've said, with the emphasis of knowing how to live for God, then we look at it, and I think it's appropriate to look at it as a sense of guilt for failure.
2: Let me give an example here that might help. And I'm going to tie some Hebrew into the Greek because I think there's strong similarities. Paul being a real good, fulfilled Jew, completed Jew. But seriously, the word peripateo that deals with walk is very similar to the word derek in the Hebrew. The idea derek is, you know, a path that has been presented to go down. It is a particular path, a particular direction, that one would go. The steps of a righteous man are ordered by God. The idea that the Hebrews were given clear instructions by the law as to how to live before God, and he laid out what they should do. And if they did not do that, then there would be some aspects of chastisement. And ultimately, if they were to totally reject doing it, which is what happened, there would be punishment. And they would not see the benefits of the fulfillment of the promises. They would be set aside. And of course, that's what brought the Gentiles in or helped. The idea here, though, the word after, Joseph, you brought that up earlier, the word kata means to go down. So now you have a path given here to walk after. Now you're to go down that path. You're to follow that path. And the believer, if he doesn't know that path, if he has not been taught that path, by understanding the way that we're to do it through faith in the finished work of Christ on the cross, which means we'll explain it in verse 2, that the power of the Holy Spirit will then be available to them. It will keep them on the path. But if we stray from the path, there is that sense that God is going to correct us to keep us or put us back on the path or keep us on the path. So you've got maintenance, but you also have repositioning. So the believer is going to deal with, as Jonathan brought up in the first part of the program, condemnation. We're going to have some condemnation in the sense that we're going to feel that sense of guilt, but it's more for correction to bring us back on the path. So the work of the Spirit is not to throw us off the path because we've done wrong and punish us with a sentence against us. The sentence is now removed.

0: Okay.
1: So for walking in the flesh or walking after the flesh, it's more of a conditional guilt than a positional guilt.
0: I think
2: so.
0: Does that
2: make sense? That's a good way of putting it.
0: Yeah, I think Wiest says this, and again, commentators are commentators, but he says, Paul does not base his assertion of no condemnation to the saint upon the saint's conduct, but upon his position in Christ. Yeah. But then we have to balance out the second qualitative clause. The first qualitative clause is there is no condemnation to whom? To those who are in Christ Jesus. Then the second is who walk not after the flesh, but after the Spirit. Both of those are qualifiers. And for those that want to eliminate that clause from verse 1, it's in verse 4. It mm-hmm. qualifies the whole of the passage. Mm-hmm. And so the passage is trying to mind us to walk as we should relative to our relationship with Christ. So I think there's a balance. And again, as I tried to prepare for today, I see the difficulty in the statements and sometimes the contrast there. But I think it's safe to say that the position is there granted as salvation. But if we want to maintain freedom from a sense of guilt, we have to know how to live for Christ. I think too, gentlemen, even though it's a little bit taking a rabbit trail, but I think it's important. 1 John 1 and 9. We've talked about conviction. Mm-hmm. 1 John 1 and 9 reaffirms in the heart and life of the believer the first part of this verse, my position in Christ. And it puts me back on the track and puts me back on this foundation that I'm freed from the penalty of the law. We don't want to ever get to the place where we don't feel conviction for wrongdoing. Yeah. If we do that, then we're in big trouble. We're desensitizing ourselves to the Holy Spirit, who will, contrary to popular teaching today, who will convict us of sin, who will lead us to ask God for forgiveness. And then we stand on the truth that if we confess our sins, He's faithful and just to forgive us our sins and cleanse us from all unrighteousness. So fellowship can be restored if, in fact, we've sensed it's broken, and an assurance of our position in Christ can be assured. All of this is in question in the heart and the mind of the believer who fails. So how do we avoid that? We avoid that by walking after the Spirit, walking after the leading of the Spirit, following the Spirit to the truths of how to live for God, and not walking after the flesh, trusting in our own strength, in our own ability, in our own education, in all the things that man can trust in, mm-hmm. the idea of following after the flesh. So once again, there's a balancing act there, and sure. I don't want to leave the idea of position, but we're really dealing with our continual condition as how we approach with our walk with God in this chapter.
3: Yeah. And, you know, Romans 8, 1 also, it lines up with Galatians 5 as well, because Galatians 5,
0: thank you. Yeah.
3: It says that if you walk after the Spirit, then you will not fulfill the lust of the flesh. And so these line up perfectly, because you cannot be walking after the flesh and after the Spirit at the same time.
0: Yeah,
3: I have to have one or the other.
0: We miss something here, and I'd like to go there to Galatians 5:17. We see the battle, and this battle is described in commentators, most of them dealing with 7:20, 7:21. The flesh desires what is against the Spirit. The Spirit desires what is against the flesh. These are opposed or opposite to one another. So that you don't do what you want. What the believer wants to do is the right thing. There is no doubt in my mind that that's what the believer... So there's a constant battle between the flesh and the Spirit. But watch this in verse 18. But if you are led by the Spirit, you are not under the law. And that's the idea that we have to be walking after the Spirit. We're following the leading of the Spirit as to what to believe. And this will negate the impact of sin in us and the impact of fleshly design trying to move us in another direction, which is a constant. Temptation is not something we ever escape.
1: Right.
0: You know, it's

0: something that will battle us. So again, following the leading of the Spirit will not put us under law. And I would say that's an equation or an equating walking after the flesh.
1: Yeah. Yeah. And, you know, the thought that comes to my mind, too, is also in the Lord's Prayer where it says, lead me not into temptation, but deliver me from evil. Right. That all goes hand in hand with being led by the Spirit. When we're walking after the Spirit, the reason why Brother Swigert always says that the realm of the Spirit essentially is the cross. If you want the Holy Spirit to work, you have to place your faith in the cross. The Holy Spirit will always lead you there. And the reason why is because that's where there is no condemnation. That's where there is your victory that you're seeking for, right? Everything that we desire as a Christian is found in the cross. And if we allow the Holy Spirit to lead us, He won't lead us to temptation. He'll lead us away from the temptation.
0: You've taught the Lord's Prayer forever. Is that how you see it?
2: Yeah,
0: I asked you this a couple weeks ago.
2: Kind of it's difficult to explain. I think the idea, this is the way I think of it. The idea is, may I not be led by my flesh. Lead us not into temptation. And as you said, Lauren, temptation is always going to be there. The question is, are we going to enter into the temptation, or are we going to take the path of God, the way of God and the blood of Christ to, you know, be delivered from that temptation or not enter into and go down that path of temptation? So it's always going to be there. We'll always be tempted. The question is, are we going to lean upon the provision of Christ and the blood of Christ to not enter into, not be consumed by that, what we're being tempted by and being overwhelmed by that thing?
0: Yeah. And I see it again as another way of saying, walk not after the flesh.
2: There you go.
0: Right. Because that will, and some, whether it's, again, and this is sometimes confusing to people, we can walk after the flesh in pursuit of good things. Not just bad things. They're bad in the sense that they will not help you appropriate the work of the Spirit, which is where Paul is trying to bring the believer in Romans 8. We want to experience, despite all the temptation, despite the fact that we're already saved but not yet glorified, we have to learn how to depend upon the Spirit to live this Christian life. And that's really what's at stake here. This is what I see emphasizing.
2: That's the path that causes us to enter into temptation, walking after the flesh. And we're walking down that road, down that pathway, that will cause us to enter into it. The temptation will always be there. But again, will you enter into it? Think of the Garden of Gethsemane when Jesus said, watch and pray lest you enter into temptation.
0: Yeah.
3: Well, look at the last thing that was said about the flesh. He ends verse 25 with, I serve the law of God with the mind, but with the flesh, the law of sin. So Paul was dissecting those laws that he found in the flesh. And now he says, if you want to live free from condemnation, you can't walk after the flesh. Because if you walk after the flesh, if you live subject to those laws he's just described, there's going to be nothing but frustrated, defeated Christian living,
0: right?
3: Which will in turn, I believe what he's arguing here, lead to condemnation.
0: Yeah.
1: Yeah.
3: So I really don't think that, this is just my thought, I could be wrong, correct me if I'm wrong, I don't think Paul's just trying to make us rest in our justification here. I think there's a pointed effort of the Holy Spirit to get us to stop living under the condemnation that walking after the flesh brings.
0: Yeah. Right. Well, I would agree
3: because
0: with
3: those
0: that.
3: Are two opposite ideas.
0: Yeah,
3: I think we have to decide which one we're going to emphasize.
0: Yeah. Well, I think that what we're trying to do now, 2,000 years later, is describe what was exactly in Paul's mind. I think that there are truths on both sides. This is a condition that we have to be careful of, but this is also a position that I have. And it might very well be that Paul was just reinforcing the idea of freedom from the penalty of the law. I don't think we have to go exclusive, but we could. If I have to go exclusive, we're dealing with sanctification. I'll go with after the flesh versus after the spirit. But if we are trying to put those two together and think of both processes, I don't have a problem with looking back at a position, knowing what that is, and wanting to live free from guilt. Question then, and you asked it during the break, is there ever a point in time where the believer does not have to ask God to forgive him?
2: No.
0: And would that not mean that at some point in time in this process, you and I, not being sinlessly perfect, are going to have to come to God and ask for forgiveness? You mentioned it out of Hebrews, ask for mercy and grace to help in our time of need. I don't think there's a point in time where we will ever arrive at a complete sinless perfection. We never have taught that.
3: I guess the way I'd answer that is that I see verse 1 and 2 as being together, and I know we're not there yet. But I don't think, I think when Paul makes the statement, the law of sin and death is much bigger to me than just sinning and repenting.
0: Yeah,
3: I think we're actually talking about just an act of sin here. We're talking about a law. So we're not just talking about being free from a symptom. Paul's saying, I'm freed from the law of sin and death, which were the laws he's just described. So this is a difference of I'm living in the flesh, which is a way of life, versus living in the spirit.
0: Right.
3: And the way of the flesh includes, for some, it includes a path of that is a total lostness. The walk, if you live according to the flesh, in some aspects, there will be no doubt condemnation because you're walking according to what you do and your trust is in what you perform. But I just don't think that's the conversation here. I don't think we're talking about an act of sin which we need forgiveness of. I think it's much bigger. It's a way of life we need deliverance from.
0: Well, that could be true.
3: The law of sin and death.
0: Following what Paul has said, I think you made a good point. The idea is to live free from guilt. My question is that ever entirely possible, even for someone who's chosen the right way of life? I think that's part of the question we have to answer.
2: I think you go back to what Jonathan said, that there is, when we do fail God, we do commit sin, that there is that sense of condemnation, guilt, which is conviction.
0: Right, you know? And as I see it, and I think Brother Swigert emphasized that, as Joseph brought out, it's a good point. Is he just emphasizing, is Paul emphasizing freedom from guilt that comes with, that's associated with failure, and failure being the result of not walking after the spirit, but walking after the flesh? Or is it something bigger? And I've always probably gone with the former, the thought that he's dealing with.
3: I'm not following what you're saying there.
0: Okay. I think that what Paul is teaching us is how to reduce the amount of guilt the Christian feels by following after the Spirit. We don't teach sinless perfection, so there comes a point where I will always have, if I fail God, when I fail God, I know no one else on the panel has to deal with this, but when I fail God, I'm miserable, and there is a sense of guilt that I feel. If I would have walked after the Spirit, I could have avoided that.
2: Yeah,
0: and I think that that's a large part of what Paul is trying to teach us. But my question again was, and this is what I was trying to say, does Paul teach that the believer can reach a place where he's never feeling guilty again about...
2: No, because we will throughout our lives, because our faith is not perfect. If we could theoretically have perfect faith, complete faith in the finished work of Calvary, and we will never arrive there in this life, then that would be the case, but that's not reality. We will be failing. That's just reality. And there will be that sense of guilt and condemnation over that failure that hopefully leads us to conviction that brings us back into the right path. You know, I've just been thinking about this just the whole time we've been talking about the difference between confessing sin and repenting. I think that we as preachers get that mixed up. They're two totally different things. When we commit an act of sin, we are to confess that sin. That means to agree with God that it is sin. and confess that sin and receive the cleansing and the forgiveness that the confession of that sin

0: sin brings, but that doesn't mean that you're delivered from that
1: true
0: sin. You need to repent. Repentance is a totally different thing. That is you change. It means a change of mind. You're doing an about face, and you're recognizing that the direction that you had been going, which is walking after the flesh, caused you to commit that and continually commit that act of sin. So you need to do that about face, repent, and go the direction of walking after the Spirit.
1: So, and we have to finish up here. So what you're saying is that true repentance doesn't just forsake the action or the attitude that was expressed. We have to deal with the core.
0: The direction.
1: And that deals with what Paul is saying here, walking after the Spirit versus walking after the flesh.
0: I'm convinced.
1: Somewhere in my Christian experience, if I'm experiencing, or again, I'll say when I'm experiencing failure, I have failed to embrace the process given to me in Scripture as to how to live for
0: you
1: God.
0: You haven't repented.
2: Yeah, we look at the original ramification of the first verdict on the human race was they were pushed out of the place where God's presence was. And I think the topic here reminds the believer that when they walk after the flesh, you're going to be pushed out of the place where the Spirit works.
1: Right,
0: right.
2: And that's a much different, that's a horrible place to be as it concerns failure, because you're failing and not knowing why.
1: Yeah, exactly correct. And what we're trying to do is learn as believers how to walk after the Spirit, that we might do this as successfully as we can, even in this lifetime. Keep us in line, or keep us on, that's not what I want to say. Stay tuned and come back again tomorrow. We'll continue in verse 2. God bless you.
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1: I used to sing this song with my mother, and I really started out playing for her. My feet would barely touch the piano pedals. Here's what it says.

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1: Ladies and gentlemen, this is Pastor Gabriel Swaggart, and we've got something that it is history. It's something very special. It's entitled Jimmy Lee and Jerry Lee, the Boys from Faraday. 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
1: So many of you remember Brother Dan Burrett. 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
4: I'm Josh Rosenstern along with my father, John Rosenstern, and we're glad that you're with us, ladies and gentlemen, that you've joined us today on the program. And we would pray that you'll stay tuned in for the duration, that you'll find something that we say interesting and helpful, and most importantly, that you would be encouraged to pray and to seek the Lord regarding the things that we attempt to discuss on this program. We try to deal with things that, at least the things we prepare, that we feel are important, we'll put it that way. And the rest of it kind of just comes up as we go. Somebody said, you just make it up as you go along. Well, you know, it's worked for... How long have we done this program together? Goodness.
5: I'd say...
4: Nearly 20 years.
5: Almost, yeah.
4: Wow. That's crazy. Yeah,
5: I did,
4: nearly 20
5: years.
4: I did
5: for about 2 years, I think, before you.
4: I came on with you in 2008, I think. 2007 or 8.
5: 2008, yeah.
4: That's blowing my mind that it's been that long that we've done this program.
5: You're still in diapers. It was amazing.
4: I'm still in diapers. No, I'm just kidding. you stay out of them for a while. How's that? But, you know, look, 20 years together, almost, we'll round up. So it's been a lot of content, a lot of programs. You know, when I started with you, it was, I would say this was in the old, we were just on radio at the time. We were not on TV.
5: Yeah, we had
4: on the radio.
5: At the beginning.
4: And I would sit there and just, you would email me stories and I print them out and we would just, no, I take that back.
5: I would slide them under the door.
4: You would slide them under my bedroom door because I was still living at home. And I would just sit there and read the stories, ladies and gentlemen, like read the content, and then you would give commentary. And that's because I didn't know anything.
5: Like I said, you were
4: in diapers.
5: I mean.
4: But I can say this too. That means all these years I've learned along with the people. I have learned the content. I've learned about these subjects. And so I've kind of been on the program, but also part of the audience, interestingly enough, for all of these years. Your audience, that is. So we'll try to keep it that way.
5: You've progressed because, obviously, you went to college. No, hear me out. Yeah, and right. Then you saw the reality of the things we discussed as you were presented to them in school in some respects. And then you, of course, began to develop an interest in the things and read on your own. So it went from you asking basic questions about stories that you read to really getting engaged in the conversation. And now you're basically a presenter. It's I don't want to use the word evolution out of place, but your evolution has been fascinating.
4: And that's kind of what we talked about yesterday with one of the programs this week, dealing with those who are currently, you know, we talk about millennials and Gen Z in particular right now. And Gen Z would just, you know, those that are actually in college and starting their lives as adults, young adults, as we jokingly use the term, they're adulting, so whatever that means. But with that comes the growth, hopefully, once you get into society, once you get out of certain bubbles and into the real world, I think your opinion starts to grow and develop. Now, some don't necessarily develop what we would consider to be the right opinions, but nonetheless, once you get into the real world, it's quite something how you start to see how things actually work.
5: Well, you develop responsibilities, too.
4: Oh, yeah,
5: and
4: what does that even mean these days?
5: And commitments, you know? And all those, and then you introduce children into the equation, and it changes everything,
4: so
5: as you've well learned. And you see things differently.
4: Well, you know, the best way for somebody to learn about taxes and how taxes work and how, you know, even to think about that and how the government spends money, the best way for someone to learn about taxes is when they get that paycheck and they say, wait a minute, I made this much, but I only get this.

0: much, where'd the rest of it go? And I've been saying that now for many years. Yeah. But people learn. Kids, young people learn very quickly when that happens. And so I think we didn't get off on the subject, but I do find it important that there is an interest in young people to learn, the younger generation, but also for the older generations to try to teach and share wisdom. And I think sometimes the smartest thing we can do is to learn from experience. As Pop said, preferably somebody else's experience.
1: Yeah, living off narratives is like living off of junk food. It eventually is not going to be sufficient for you to survive in society and to move on. Unfortunately, though, the narratives have produced consequences. And those consequences, of course, are going to be greatly felt in the future, as we talked the last 2 days about the Democrats, socialists, and the direction they're heading. And fortunately, they're not as widespread, but their influence is still increasing in many respects.
0: So we've
1: got to come against that and talk seriously in opposition to what they're trying to do and what they're planning. I know this has nothing to do with the jobs report, which came out this morning, which is important, because we're following, of course, the benefit of this country. You and I were at a meeting yesterday discussing some of these things, and I was unpleasantly shocked at some of the disinterest in some things that are happening right before our eyes, yet they're saying they want to know, but they don't want to hear it. And one of the things, and I'm talking about mature people, some of them high society people, I'll use that terminology.
0: Absolutely.
1: Because of where we were speaking. And I'm pleased to have any occasion to speak anywhere and to talk about things. But I was very...
0: I was disappointed, I'll tell you straight
1: up. Yeah, I think that would be the right word.
0: I was disappointed.
1: That there was such a laissez-faire disinterest in some of... And to say that what we were discussing was too complicated really surprised me.
0: It wasn't.
1: Things that would be what I consider basic economics. In fact, I went and looked it up to see when these things would be taught in a schoolroom situation. And it's typically between 9th and 11th grade.
0: Exactly.
1: And I thought to myself,
0: basic.
1: Folks that are not only mature but have great wealth were uninterested in understanding how the world operates.
0: Yeah.
1: Are we that willfully ignorant to not impose upon ourselves some study, if we don't know it, to learn about the things we discuss here?
0: I mean, look, that's actually, let's take it for what it is. This is actually a biblical principle, to study, to learn. Now, obviously the focus and the preeminence of all of that should be the Scriptures.
1: The Word of God. Yes.
0: The Word of God. But it's not violating the intent of the Scripture to say that you should study and you don't need to be ashamed as a workman. Now, again, that specifically regards Scripture, but ladies and gentlemen, there are things that we need to understand. And I'll say it from this perspective. The only way, when you have, and we use the term narrative, and what that is, narratives actually are really their lies. Can we just call them what they are? They're lies.
1: Yeah.
0: Narratives are stories, they're lies that are made up, that are served, that people willingly eat.
1: They have a piece of truth.
0: Yeah.
1: Wrapped around. Like, you know, you put the pill in the thing to give your pet when they...
0: Put it in a hot dog.
1: you put it in. That's what a narrative is. It's a little bit of truth, but it's wrapped around with so many lies and misinformation.
0: And the only way to combat that is the truth.
1: That's
0: knowing
1: it.
0: The truth.
1: Yeah.
0: Now, regarding Scripture, there's nothing that substitutes for the discernment of the Holy Spirit and right, proper biblical teaching and you doing your own study and asking the Lord to help you rightly divide, discern the word of truth. But dare we just limit that to Scripture as far as application? I think that's doing a great violation. There is so much that's out there, ladies and gentlemen, that, and look, I don't know, sitting across the table from this man, I learn every day that I don't know everything.
1: No.
0: But seriously, to understand basic things, and that's what we try to discuss on this program from time to time, hopefully more times than not, that is how we combat the narrative.
1: Yeah.
0: Is for people to be informed about how things work. But here's the issue. We like to be entertained. I'm talking about we corporately as a country, as a society, and even as a church sometimes. We like entertainment. If it's not entertaining me, if it's not giving me an instant dopamine hit, then it's just a task that I have to do, and I don't want to do that, and I don't want to be concerned with it. and I'll reference what you said yesterday in this meeting, they're more interested in a social component, getting together and socializing, than for the intent of truly actually learning. Now, this could be applied to many different things, but we've got to get to the place where it's, at some point we have to be informed. Informed citizens, informed voters, which means you do need to understand how things work from time to time. Now, we're not lecturing the people. This is starting to feel like a lecture. It's not.
1: No.
0: This is an encouragement to you, ladies and gentlemen, to say,
1: We're exhorting the people.
0: Now, one individual came up afterwards, and I was encouraged by this, and they said, you know, last time we heard y'all speak, you brought some things up, and I went home, and I researched them, and I actually saw in the paper the next day something you talked about came up, and they were like, oh, wow, they were just talking about this. I'm going to look into this a little bit. And actually, it encouraged them to read the story, so to speak. Yeah. So that's what we want. That's what we desire is, you know, we talk about these things. We're going to talk about the Middle East in just a moment. I hope that isn't met with a yawn, because I'll tell you this much. The Lord surely is not yawning at it. He's not disinterested. And he's very interested in a lot of things, in all things, to be honest with you. But there are some things in particular we know from Scripture the Lord is extremely focused on.
1: Yeah.
0: Anything regarding Israel, anything regarding nations that impact Israel. The Lord's watching.
1: Sure.
0: In fact, he's watching every nation and every people to see how they react and act towards Israel, and those nations, United States included, will be judged and evaluated or blessed accordingly.
1: Jesus said in John 8:32, and you shall know the truth, and the truth shall make you free. That word know is gnosko, and it has the idea of learning and learning through experience. Mm-hmm. So it's not just something that is thrown upon you. There indicates that you shall know, gnosko, know the truth.
0: Right.
1: And sometimes we have to learn, and we have to apply that learning to our lifestyle. But you brought up a good point. God does guard Israel. And in the book of Obadiah, we've talked about it. It's this one little chapter. Mm-hmm. And one of the verses, he basically says, the way the world treats Israel is the way that God is going to judge them and treat them.
0: Right.
1: And if we don't take that into consideration, and while we're discussing it, I'll look that up a little more. I don't want to digress too far, but another thing that intrigued me is, for years, I have been a critic of the state of Louisiana. It's been the state of corruption. It is the state of absolute poverty. It is a state of absolute last of all things. And I have the evidence to prove it.
0: Okay.
1: So at a similar meeting not long ago, I did the same thing with a group of people. I shared my dissatisfaction out of nowhere. You know, I never speak out of context. But I decided to criticize. You weren't there at that meeting. Mm-hmm. The state of Louisiana.
0: Okay.
1: And I got very strong on the corruption, the evil that this state has produced, the lack of help this state has provided by limiting opportunities to people. Okay. We have one to two out of five people that live on some form of government benefits in this state. We have the fattest state, really number three in fat obesity in the country.
0: Okay.
1: We have, unfortunately, the worst lifestyles, the worst cuisine, as far as healthfulness is concerned.
0: But it tastes really
1: those
0: good.
1: Are the blames. But we're number 50th overall since 2017. And according to, of course, the U.S. News and World Report best state rankings that just came out again a few days ago, we ranked number 50 again. The worst state in the country. Economy, last in the nation, number 50. Crime and corrections, the last in the country.
0: Uh-huh.
1: Yet we have a good outreach to the prison system, but we've got too many people going in, and recidivism rates have not gone down that much.
0: Okay.
1: So even when they get out, they're still not behaving properly. Why? Because it's not a matter of the

0: actually improved two places. And that's because of the reading systems that were put in. And I think the way they're scoring those, I'm going to look a little carefully, skewed it. Mm. It's really not the case. But anyway, it goes on and on and on. But healthcare, we're now number 44, so we've increased from number 46 or 7. The problem is this. I created, and at this meeting yesterday, I brought a copy of a manifesto detailing these facts from both Wallet Hub and the U.S. News and World Report, the problems, but then I brought the solutions. And, of course, one of the solutions is bringing God into the equation. Mm-hmm. And this is supposed to be a very religious state, so to speak, that has all its traditions and Mardi Gras nonsense. The point is this. I'm critical, but in order for this state to become something, there has to be, first of all, a recognition of the wrongdoing, the corruption, yeah, repentance, and then there has to be a reestablishment of a direction that includes not only the civil society, but also the religious community. Unfortunately, people in my age and generation have failed. I don't even want them part of that restoration because they don't know what they're doing. They prove it over and over again.
1: Interesting.
0: And this way we need to have a reestablishment before you can have a reformation. That's just my thoughts. But nobody picked up the copy of this manifesto.
1: No.
0: They're disinterested. They'd rather keep it the way it is because they want the control. They like the high society. They like the recognition. And they like their social life more than they do to truly help. Oh, we'll give a few dollars here, a few dollars there. But the reality is those dollars don't get to the pockets of the people that need it.
1: I want to point this out. And we can speak about the state of Louisiana because we live here. But I want you to know something, ladies and gentlemen. What Dad has just talked about with these statistics, that we are doing very poorly, that's almost an understatement in all these different categories. What this proves is one major point, though. As far as the legislature goes, in this state, we are majority Republican.
0: Yeah.
1: We have majority conservatives. Now, we have, don't misunderstand, we have Democrats and we have liberals. But here's the point. This proves that the Republicans aren't the answer. This proves that just a conservative majority or a conservative movement, now I'm talking about your state, now I'm talking about your city and your town.
0: Oh, yeah.
1: This shows, this demonstrates that the answer is not just, first of all, political, nor is it in a party, nor is it in a majority, or just even a good conservative, quote-unquote, conservative movement. You can have all of those things, but you can still have corruption. You can still have failure. You can still have mismanagement of funds, misspending, all of these things, problems. This is a wake-up call, not only just us here in Louisiana, but all over the nation to understand that the answer for our nation, that which will keep us, it's never been, and it isn't, just a party solution or a person as far as a politician goes. The answer and what we need in this state and every other state of the union is we need the gospel of the Lord Jesus Christ to be preached from pulpits, from those in the major cities that are the megas, all the way to the church that's maybe out in the country that has the locals just coming and worshiping. The Word of God needs to be preached, and we need a move of God to touch the hearts,
0: amen,
1: of individuals.
0: Yes.
1: This just, to me, that's all I heard when you were saying this. That's all I heard was, Lord, we need a revival. We need a reformation. We need a touch. Republicans can't do it. Policy's not going to even be able to do it. Politicians will not be able to do it. Money won't be able to do it.
0: Josh,
1: but only God can do it.
0: In the book of Ezra, we see, of course, there were 70 years that the children of Israel spent in captivity in Babylon. When they were released and able to return back to the land of Israel, the older folks that saw the glory of the first temple,
1: yeah,
0: mourned.
1: That's right.
0: Because they didn't understand the vision that God had. They didn't understand what the prophets had spoken of.
1: Right.
0: So they lamented and cried. And of course, through the prophet, he said, well, the glory of the latter temple will be greater than the glory of the previous temple. I don't mean to be mean, but I'm critical of my age group. And I fall into that category, too. I've tried to rally the so-called masses. I don't have the reputation, charisma, and wherewithal to do certain things.
1: Sure.
0: But I feel the anointing of the Lord at times to say things.
1: Yeah.
0: And whether it be the state of Louisiana, which if you want to really consider it, although we're number

0: 50, when you look at the top cities, all those same problems are there.
1: Yeah.
0: They're just not quite as magnified.
1: Right.
0: But they will become like this if they continue in the direction they're going. You cannot bring in a Mondami and expect New York City to flourish. It's going to be, as a term that's used in the old days, it's going to hell in a handbasket. The challenge is we've got to stop this, and the only way it can stop is a move of God. There is no other source. God has to be at the forefront of this. We can pretend that we can change a situation. President Trump can pretend he's going to bring peace to the Middle East. That's not what this book says.
1: Right.
0: Wasting your time, your money, your munitions.
1: Our money.
0: Well, the point is, I'm not, because I say that, it doesn't mean I dislike the president.
1: No.
0: It just simply means we know what the book says.
1: Right.
0: And maybe our approach is a little more direct than others because everybody wants to soft skirt everything, so to speak, because they don't want to offend anyone. My goal is not to offend or to compliment. It's to say, this is what the Word of God says.
1: Speak the truth.
0: And we want that to be the case, because if we all speak this with love, we're not an enemy, Paul would say. Am I your enemy because I speak the truth?
1: Right.
0: No, we're your friend.
1: Exactly.
0: To simply appease and tell you what you want to hear just simply pacifies the situation, but it doesn't solve the situation.
1: That's right.
0: And the same thing is true with economics. To say we had one person bone up and say, well, I'm talking about taxing more, and they wanted to talk about the so-called 0.1% of the rich. You could take all their money, every dime of it. We still would have a huge deficit. We still would have an enormous spending problem.
1: Exactly.
0: By simply stealing from those few so-called enormously rich people. See, people define rich as anybody that has a dollar more than I do.
1: Yeah, that means that the definition varies for everybody.
0: Every single person has a different definition of rich.
1: Yeah, it's great. You have a dollar more than me, so you're wealthy, you're rich.
0: Yeah.
1: And the greed and stealing, that's a problem, and we really should not have that in this country. But either way, it's there, and this is what the conversation's all about.
0: Yeah.
1: But we can talk till we're blue in the face with all of these things. These conversations have been ongoing. But as we said, our answer, the answer, is only found in Jesus Christ.
0: The church is not called to change society, but we are here and we are protecting society. Why? Because he that letteth will let until he be taken out of the way. We are a restraining factor.
1: Yeah.
0: We are to be binding the forces and the powers to preserve the Word of God to be preached throughout the world. This is why I feel your generation and the one after you, God willing, is going to have far more impact than this middle generation, my generation. Now, Brother Swaggart's generation that's now pretty much passed on.
1: Yeah.
0: They have done their work.
1: Yeah.
0: Our generation is kind of like the Isaac generation. We've got to go back and redig these wells that Abraham dug. But your generation, Jacob, has to bring them into the promised land.
1: I pray so. And I
0: would
1: love to see the Lord's return in my generation. Even so, Lord Jesus, come quickly.
0: Amen.
1: And I understand those words a little more every single day.
0: Yeah.
1: Just a little bit more. Even so, Lord Jesus, come quickly. At the same exact time, we have a mission and we have a mandate, and it comes directly from the Lord himself, and that is, go ye into all the world, and we are to preach the gospel. And that is exactly what this ministry was called to do and is attempting to do, and others as well. There are others. The issue is there's not enough. And that's why you look at the great, great harvest. And the prayer is, Lord, send forth laborers into the harvest. Sunlight Broadcasting Network, we can reach a lot of people. The potential is incredible. But there's no way we can reach everyone. And, you know, I believe this, Dad. Every Christian, everyone who's truly saved, everyone who's truly born again, with that comes a calling.
0: Sure it does.
1: There comes a calling. God has called you, to do something. For some, he will call you and has called you into the ministry as far as the fivefold calling, and I pray that you operate accordingly. But that's not the limitation there. It doesn't stop with that. Many of you, God has called to seek him. And there's a word for that. It's called intercession. To intercede. And quite literally stand in the gap. To petition heaven with faith, with a special faith, you could call it. The gift of faith. To petition heaven. And that, you talked about Brother Swaggart's generation. One

0: thing about that generation. They had a faith to believe God, and they saw God move in a phenomenal way in so many capacities. That faith, that believing God, petitioning for God, we need that. We need that desperation and that cry. And we've gotten to a place, and I think the Lord allows it, Dad, to where, and every generation has to have their own revelation. It can get so sticky, so bad, such opposition and oppression can come, that finally there will be a cry, Lord, deliver us.
1: Yeah.
0: And the Lord's response is always the same. Tell my people, I've heard their prayers, yeah. I've heard their cries, and I'm come down to deliver them. That's really where we're at and what we need right now. So be encouraged, because you know the answer.
1: Amen, yes.
0: As that little song says, I've found the answer. I've learned to pray.
1: Right.
0: Well, ladies and gentlemen, we didn't get to anything regarding the Middle East, but you know what? Come Monday, it will still be there, I hope. So we'll talk about it then. But we pray that the Lord will bless you. We love you. We thank you for your prayers, and we'll see you back here next time on Insight.
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2: 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Not anymore. 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It's going to encourage you. It's going to strengthen you. But all in all, it's going to give you a better understanding of the Word of God. And you need that. 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Call the number, go online, pick out the ones that you want, and order them today.
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0: Man, it is Friday. August 7th is what my calendar tells me today. Time is already flying. A fourth of this month is gone. We talk about time flying, but the Bible says to occupy till he comes. Take advantage, redeem the time, right? And so that's why we're here today, Francis and friends, and we're glad that you have joined us. Amen. Looking forward to having a great day today. Dr. David Watts.
1: Yes, sir. Thank you for having me today. I'd just like to invite everybody, if I can, September the 5th and 6th, I'll be in Leominster, Massachusetts at the TDR Bilingual Worship Center with Pastor Glennio Garcia. I'll be there Saturday night the 5th at 7 p.m. and Sunday the 6th at 2 p.m. So we would love to see everyone in the greater Boston area September 5th and 6th.
0: Amen. If you live in that area, you come out and be with Dr. Watts. And we certainly support local churches.
1: Yes, sir.
0: And that's why our ministers go out and minister in these churches and advertise to draw people in. I get phone calls, emails all the time. Do you know of a good church here? Mm-hmm. Well, these are churches that we would recommend as mm-hmm. you listen to the testimonies as they are going. And some have been there multiple years and know the ministers and the people in that church. And so take advantage of that. And if you live in that area, go out and visit, be with Dr. Watts. Josh Rosenstern.
2: Hey, good morning. Good to be here.
0: It is a good morning. Amen. We want to remind you that Donnie will be in Columbus, Mississippi, September 18th, 7 p.m., one service. This is All Nations Christian Fellowships. James Verdell is the pastor there. And as we've mentioned before, one of the first individuals to attend JSBC. And we certainly recommend that church. My wife and I have been there several times. And so take advantage of this. This is the 18th of September, 7 p.m. in the evening. Donnie also is going to be in Peddle, Mississippi. That's near Hattiesburg. Peddle Spiritual Life Center, the 25th through the 27th. You see the times of the services there. And phone number that you can call if you need additional information. So Donnie is going to be in both of these areas in Mississippi, and we're inviting you to join him there. Hallelujah. We want to again thank people for helping us with the Bible-thon on Monday. Had an outstanding day. It was, 43,000 total Bibles that were given or bought for individuals, almost 44,000. The actual outreach Bibles was 38,543, and that's I don't know if that's a record, but it's pretty close to one. So, again, we want to thank you, and this is Bibles that are going out into several countries in Africa, and ministers that are involved in these churches. I think I've got a list here of the individual churches that were involved. It's such a wonderful thing that you have been involved in, and the ministry is involved in. El Salvador, we finished that out. We had a few hundred Bibles that we were lacking in El Salvador. Republic of Congo, 12,000. Democratic Republic of Congo, another 12,000. Central African Republic, this is a French-speaking Bibles and country, another 12,000. So you're talking about... again, a large number of Bibles that, And each one of these Bibles are going to touch lives, not just the lives of the ministers that they've been given to, but the people that they minister to. So you have been able to be involved in this ministry and touching those lives for time and eternity. No telling how many souls will be saved as a result of those Bibles being distributed. And you have a part in that. And we thank you again for that. Tomorrow morning, 10 a.m. Central Time, we will have our prayer meeting. And we want to encourage you, if you live in this area, come and join us. If you obviously live around the country, even around the world, join us in prayer tomorrow. Prayer is, again, another opportunity that we have to encourage ourselves to touch the lives of other people, those that you're burdened about, those that you know that are lost and don't know Jesus Christ as their Savior and Lord. We encourage you to join us in this time of prayer, and so that hearts and lives can be touched by the Holy Spirit. We don't want to just have services. We don't want to just spend time and play church, the terminology that you hear frequently, but we want to see the Holy Spirit move and lives be touched. Amen. And we encourage you to join us in that prayer time. This weekend, Jason Stedham is going to be joining us. Jason has been with us multiple times and does a fantastic job of ministering both the morning and the 6 p.m. service. So if you, man, make a special effort, if you live in the driving distance of Baton Rouge, join us for these services. If not, join us on the telecast. And again, be praying for those services. Amen. He will be also with us on Monday with Message of the Cross and

0: Francis and Friends. That's Brother Stidham. So be praying with us, and we're looking forward to having him in the services. Amen. We have some emails, some questions that we'd like to pose this morning. Can you tell me all the reasons the Word of Faith is false doctrine? I agree with the message of the cross doctrine. I just wonder how the most anointed church I know, doing the most soul winning, the river at Tampa Bay, can be Word of Faith. How would you all answer that question? We talk about Word of Faith frequently, but apparently there are people that haven't heard us.
1: Yeah. Well, the church that she, or that the emailer references, that pastor is a pastor that I agree with some things that he does, mm-hmm. but I don't agree with other things that he does as far as his ministry, as far as how he has been. I like some of his political things that he writes about, very conservative, and some of his, through the years, he that particular pastor is one of the leaders in the Laughing Revival, and people laughing, and so that's who she's referencing there. But there are, you know, when it comes to the Word of Faith movement, there are things that we do agree with as far as divine healing and emphasizing divine healing. The problem is that it elevates their definition of faith above the will of God. And so that's a big problem. You know, Jesus prayed in Mark chapter 14, verse 36. He said, not my will, but your will be done, basically. Mm-hmm. And the Word of Faith movement, one problem with it is it defines faith as this spiritual force where if it's exercised correctly, then you can elevate yourself with God or above God. You can force God to do things or force God to answer your prayers. We can't force God to answer our prayers. And, mm-hmm. you know, Word of Faith originally was influenced by E.W. Kenyon and his writings, which are very troublesome when you get into some of the things that he believed, very New Age. And then E.W. Kenyon was an influence on Kenneth Hagin. Mm-hmm. And then Kenneth Hagin, again, some things that Kenneth Hagin did and taught, we did agree with, but a lot of things we didn't. Things got out of control. And then the followers of Hagin, the ones after him, have taken that to a whole other level. So when it comes to the name it and claim it kind of teaching, that I declare wealth, I speak healing, I declare promotion, all of these things, well, Scripture teaches us to pray with confidence, but teaches us to pray in the will of God. Mm-hmm. And sometimes we pray for healing, we believe for healing, we pray for somebody to be healed. We believe they're going to be healed standing on the Word of God, but sometimes God doesn't heal them. Mm-hmm. Does that mean that they had a lack of faith? Does that mean the person praying had a lack of faith? It gets another problem. It gets to where positive confession, mm-hmm. it replaces biblical confession. If I, you know, confess positively, if I say, you know, if I say I'm not sick, I'm victorious, I'm always going to be healthy. Well, Paul, in 2 Corinthians 12:7, he admitted his weakness, and he admitted his, you know, he was honest about himself at times. I mean, we have to. So there's a lot of troublesome extra biblical things that happen in Word of Faith. I've even heard Word of Faith preachers say, "You won't find this in the Bible, but it's mm-hmm. kind of like because of my knowledge that I have, that the Lord has revealed to me, you need to listen to me and you need to do what I'm saying." Just recently, there was a big gathering of a lot of Word of Faith preachers, and one preacher there, I listened to part of his message. He said, "My words are just as important as what Jesus said, because I have Jesus in me And what I'm saying is just as authoritative as what Jesus said. So you begin to, you elevate yourself to this place of, because of my positive confession and because of my secret knowledge, which is very close to Gnosticism, modern day Gnosticism, then those are troubling things. So, you know, the idea that God heals, that we agree with. The idea of the baptism in the Holy Spirit, we agree with. But when it comes to laughing and barking like dogs and acting uncontrollably, some of these manifestations that we've seen in Word of Faith services, we don't agree with that. We don't find that in the Scripture mm-hmm. to be biblical. So, and then it becomes, you know, prosperity. Mm-hmm. What is real prosperity? What does it mean to be rich, really? Mm-hmm. Godliness with contentment is great gain. Now, is it wrong to be rich and have a lot of money? No, not at all. There are people who call in to Share-a-thon or Bible-thon and give $30,000. That's great. Mm-hmm. We need that. We got to have that. So being rich in itself is not the problem. That the Bible doesn't guarantee that we're going to have earthly wealth, but we've got to learn what real wealth really is. So the Word of Faith, they teach that that financial prosperity is part of every believer's covenant rights. I even heard one Word of Faith preacher say that Jesus died on the cross so that we would be rich. I mean, that's not what it was about. So the focus is money. The focus is positive confession. You know, the focus gets to where if I'm have enough faith, I can tell God what to do. I mean, mm-hmm. these are big problems, and they get out of what the Scripture tells us about the new covenant, how to live. And of course, in years past, we've talked about it extensively on a study in the Word or message of the cross, that Jesus died spiritually doctrine, which is a very heretical view mm-hmm. that was espoused by some of the leaders of the movement. So I think that if some of the Word of Faith people would get back to the Scripture and get back to the Word, God would use them in a mighty way. And if they would renounce some of the things that they have taught that are not biblical, but I don't see them doing that. So, you know, if you're sick and you're not healed, is that because of sin in your life, or is that because of insufficient faith? That's what they would teach. Mm-hmm. I've seen a lot of good, godly people that love the Lord that I have prayed for, I have laid hands on, I've anointed with oil, and just prayed and prayed and prayed, and they died.
0: Yeah. What do you do if the Scripture says it's appointed unto men once to die?
1: To die. So that doesn't mean we don't believe in divine healing.
0: Absolutely.
1: And I don't believe, but God is ultimately sovereign. Mm-hmm. God is in control. We can't tell God what to do. And sometimes God makes a choice and we have to live with that. And we don't understand it, mm-hmm. but we trust in God. We trust in God. Yeah. Brother Swaggart used to say it. I told him about a friend of mine who passed away right before I started working here, or right when I first started working here. And he said, it hurts to lose somebody like that, a godly person, mm-hmm. but everything that God does is right. Everything mm-hmm. God does is right. I remember him telling me that. I thought, it's true. And we have to learn to accept it. And we have to learn to be in His will, be obedient to His will, pray according to His word, mm-hmm. not according to what we think our yeah. level of faith or our magic words are. So
0: they encourage people, they go to the extreme of imposing my will on God.
1: Yeah.
0: If I confess it, I can create it. I can cause it
1: yeah.
0: to happen just by my confession. And
1: how do we balance? Okay, your words are important.
0: Yes.
1: Right? The words are important. So what we speak, what we pray, these are important, and mm-hmm. we need to speak things that are positive, but based on the Word of God.
0: Mm-hmm.
1: Pray the Word of God, not what I want. If God is always answering your prayers the way you want, or only you think it's only got to be the way you want, you're not submitted to the will of God, because sometimes your prayers don't come out what you think you want, but it's ultimately what God wants. And you say you trust in the Lord, but a lot of people's view of God is just themselves and their own desires and mm-hmm. what they want. Mm-hmm. And again, I'm not against God wanting you. If you want to have a nice home, you want to have a nice vehicle, you want to have a good job, you want to make money, that's fine. That's not a problem. But what is your motivation mm-hmm. for that? Is it so that you can be a blessing? When I had my little bitty church in Texas and the air conditioner went out in the middle of July during a revival with an evangelist, and I was like, I don't know what we're going to do, because it was about 90 degrees inside the sanctuary. You know, when it gets to be about 90 degrees, you don't know what you can do. Well, a friend of mine from high school, he bought us a new air conditioner unit, wrote a check, no problem, here you go. $8,000, here you go, no problem. He's a successful businessman. Mm-hmm. And he heard we needed it. He said, here you go. So that's a good thing.
2: Oh, yeah.
1: Right? So money's not the problem. It's the motivation of our heart. Mm-hmm. It's why do we want to be this way? And money, if money is our God, then that becomes the problem. But, you know, 1 Timothy, I think it's 1 Timothy, it's in chapter 6, godliness with contentment is great gain, is mm-hmm. what Paul told Timothy. And that contentment, that's real prosperity. Mm-hmm. That's what real prosperity is, to be content.
0: Yeah, there are things that money can't buy.
1: Yeah.
0: I'm thinking of the fruit of the Spirit. You can't buy real love. You can buy sex.
1: Yeah.
0: You can buy selfishness.
1: Yeah.
0: You can buy the hearts of other people by being rich and being giving them things and buying their support, hope, peace,
1: yeah.
0: joy, purpose. Those are things. We are rich. We may not have all of the world's goods, but we are rich in Christ for what He has provided for us.
1: Yeah.
0: Yeah. Amen. Josh, anything?
3: So, Dr. Watts, what do you think about the word of faith? No, I'm just kidding.
1: Yeah. Yeah. So, that's just a little overview.
3: I'm just kidding. Look, at the end of the day, if your faith is in your faith, then you got a problem.
0: Mm-hmm.
1: Yeah.
3: Your faith is to be in the finished work of Christ.
1: Yeah.
3: Everything that you have as a believer, from salvation to healing to the baptism in the Holy Spirit to blessings to guidance to deliverance to victory, you name it, go down the list. Everything, all things were afforded to us at Calvary. And our faith, our simple faith in the finished work of Christ is what brings that about. Gentlemen, we should not as believers ever be in a spot where we're worried. You know, am I sick because I didn't believe hard enough?
1: Yeah.
3: Did I speak a word that canceled out God's blessings? Now, I totally agree with Dr. Watts, absolutely. Our words are important, because that tongue that's in your mouth is a very powerful weapon. It is an unruly member, and it's full of deadly poison. But it also can speak the wonderful works of God yeah. and praise Him and glorify Him. So the tongue is important. The attitude's important. Obviously, if you're walking around like the Hebrews
1: yeah.
3: in the desert, just whining and complaining, a bunch of stiff necks, obviously you're going to bring about some problems for yourself, because that's not faith, that's doubt. And God hates when we doubt Him. He wants us to believe Him. But the Word of Faith movement, my limited understanding of it, centers around this. It brings the individual, the believer, to a place where your faith is focused and centered more on your faith
1: yeah.
3: and your words, and not on the finished work of Christ. Now, here's the amazing thing about all of this, and I think we could say this about just, you could identify false doctrine in the movements, but when you talk about people, there are people that may not believe everything right or correctly, as we would say, that God can still use and touch. That's the amazing thing. I do not know anything about the church that was mentioned.
1: Yeah.
3: I have no clue who the pastor is. I have no clue about the church. If anybody from that church is watching or you're tuning in, we're glad to have you. God very well could be saving people as a result of things that that church is doing. Because if a heart that's broken, that's looking for an answer, the Word of God, Jesus Christ, is so powerful that if they're looking for that answer and they hear about Jesus, their faith in their heart looking for that, God will meet them in that. But, however, we know this is a fact, and I think everyone agrees with this. If that which is wrong, that which is false is being preached,

0: And how do we delineate that? It's so simple. Anything other than Jesus Christ and Him crucified, if any man, even an angel from heaven, right? Didn't Paul say this? Mm-hmm. Comes preaching any other gospel than what I've preached to you, Jesus Christ and Him crucified, let him be
1: cursed.
0: There will come a destructive power. If a person gets saved in a church like what's mentioned, if the person's accurate, I don't know if it's a Word of Faith church or not, but if a person is saved and they stay under that teaching, y'all know what's going to happen, right? The struggles and the powers of sin and darkness will overtake that individual. And they'll be confessing victory all day long, but you know what? Here's the danger. They won't be living in it. You won't be experiencing the victory because your words are not more powerful than the powers of darkness. What is wrong with that doctrine? It very simply put, as I understand it, if your faith is focused on your faith, if your faith is in your faith, and therefore the words that you speak and the degree to which you believe it, the devil is going to laugh at you. Your faith need only be placed in the finished work of Christ, and the Holy Spirit will work, and everything that you need will be addressed.
2: Yeah. One of the greatest tools that Satan uses is mixture.
0: Yeah. Oh, absolutely.
2: He likes to mix a little bit of truth with lies.
0: Right.
1: Well, then, if you don't know the Scripture, I heard one prominent Word of Faith leader say that God had to have faith in His own faith to create the world. I mean, that's the kind of thing that if you don't understand Scripture, so again, I just want to reemphasize something that Josh brought to mind. God still heals. He still performs miracles. Mm-hmm. Prayer changes things. God blesses His people.
0: Yes,
1: we
0: amen.
1: Agree with all that, right? Mm-hmm. What we don't agree is that faith is a force that controls God.
0: Right.
1: Positive confession does not create your reality.
0: Exactly.
1: Right? Prosperity is not guaranteed financially. I mean,
0: especially when it's actually greed and not prosperity.
1: Yeah, when it's greed.
0: That's a greed idea is what that is.
1: Believers are not little gods.
0: Right.
1: Right? And Jesus did not have to be born again.
0: Correct.
1: So those are all things we would say
0: those are, not
1: are problems
0: things.
1: With the Word of Faith teaching. And
2: Amen.
1: Those, you know, and this particular church, you know, I like this pastor. I like him. I briefly shook his hand one time. He was very nice to me. I met him at a thing, and I like the guy. I really do. But I can't endorse parts mm-hmm. of his ministry.
0: Mm-hmm. Okay.
1: And so anyway.
2: Okay. All right. It's time to take a break, and we'll be right back. Thank you for joining us.
3: 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The enemy's plan for believers is for them to live like sheep, consumed by daily tasks, responsibilities, and the endless pursuit of security. Soldiers, on the other hand, are defined by their strength, discipline, and purpose. 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

0: All right. We are back, and we're again so glad to have you with us. We're looking at Psalms 11:5. Says that the Lord tries the righteous, but the wicked and him who loves violence, his soul hates. Brother Swaggart's commentary notes of this verse, it says, the faith of the righteous must be tested, and great faith must be tested greatly. What does tested greatly mean? Does that mean if you have great faith, the more you're tested? How would you answer that?
1: So, if you want to go first, but I'm happy to jump in too.
2: Looking at what one commentator says, the word tries or trieth in the King James from the Hebrew word bakan means to examine, test, prove, or refine. Mm-hmm. And it was often used of testing materials to determine their purity. Mm-hmm. So looking at that, I would say David's teaching that God examines the lives of his people to refine. So how does testing happen in our life? Trials, difficult circumstances. I mean, we know that trials are part of our life, right? So God's testing is not designed to destroy us, but his testing is designed to mature us. Wouldn't you agree? So looking at that, I don't know why we have to go through some of the things we have to go through, but we know that the righteous are not, they're not exempt from suffering. Mm-hmm. We know you're either in a storm, you just left a storm, or you're about to go into a storm.
0: Why? Is that because God is mean and cruel?
2: No.
0: No.
2: It's for our maturity and for our, maturing our faith.
0: Yeah, you talked about purification. What? Well, how is a metal purified? By fire.
2: Yeah, right. By fire. Yeah.
1: That's right.
0: Now, fire, it gets hot.
2: Yeah.
0: But what is the purpose? Again, to help that person spiritually now, we're not talking about metal, but people to grow.
2: Yeah.
0: We're teachers.
2: Yeah.
0: We give tests.
2: Yeah.
0: Students just can't hardly wait to have another test.
2: Yeah.
0: No.
1: No, yeah. That's not right.
0: I know my grandkids are, school started today at Family Christian Academy, so they're going to have some tests down the road.
1: That's right.
0: And that is to help the student know what they know what they don't know, and how to grow.
1: Right.
0: Be purified, to become. What is a metal that is purified? It's more valuable.
2: Yeah, like gold, when you get rid of the impurities, when you burn out the dross of gold, it becomes harder, it becomes more valuable. So let me ask a question. The Lord tries the righteous, but the wicked, so now David is switching here, the wicked he hates, so those that are in rebellion against God, and God, how are they tried? Or how are they?
1: They're judged.
2: Taught. They're judged. Yeah,
1: they're judged.
2: That's a good. That's really the difference, right? Trials doesn't mean you're being judged, but those that are wicked, you are judged.
1: A test is not for our destruction, but judgment will lead to their destruction, and that's the difference. The child of God, nothing happens to you as a child of God that the Lord does not either cause or allow, and because you're His child, Satan can't touch you. But that the Lord gives him permission. We know that from Job and his example. The Lord loves you. Jesus paid a terrible price so that you might be saved. And the Lord cares about He knows the numbers of hairs on your head. If He cares about where the sparrow falls, He cares about you. If a test comes, then it means that the Lord. First of all, most of the time I can say this, if you're going through a test, it means you are very well exactly where the Lord would have you to be at, because He is testing you according to what you can bear. He's not going to put on anything on you more than you can bear. And what I mean by that specifically is if your faith in trusting Him is where it ought to be, then you'll make it through. But, you know, gentlemen, what's amazing, Brother Smith, you said it, you brought it up. A test reveals not just what the student knows and understands, mm-hmm. but reveals what the student may not quite yet understand.
2: Yeah.
1: What the test of faith will reveal are the areas of your life where you're maybe not trusting God, or at least fully trusting Him. And as you progress, this is called growth.
2: Yeah.
1: This is growing in the grace and knowledge of the Lord Jesus Christ, maturing in the faith. There are areas, and look, it's amazing because as the Holy Spirit starts to pull back, we're layered. Mm-hmm. Where's a lot to us. As He starts to pull back things, those surface things, those are sometimes easy to deal with. But those deeper issues of the heart, as the Spirit of God begins to address and deal with those things, because our prayer is, Lord, whatever is in there that's not of You, that You're not pleased with, get it out. And as the Spirit of God begins to dive deeper and deeper into that, you will find areas of your heart and of your life that once, first of all, thank God, they were a problem, but no longer.
2: Yeah.
1: But there's still land to be possessed. And I forget who said it, but the greatest victories that God wins are often those victories in our hearts. Victory over yourself, the internal stuff.
2: Mm-hmm.
1: But when we say great faith must be tested greatly, I don't want people to get caught up or hung up on that, but I think it speaks really of this progression, this maturity.
2: Mm-hmm. Mm-hmm.
1: Think about it this way. My son, my younger son is in fifth grade. He just started fifth grade. I have two middle schoolers. I can't believe it. But if I were to take a test given to my fifth grade son, and I were to give that test to a senior in high school, do you think that the senior in high school would actually be tested?
0: No.
1: No. Because they've progressed and they've matured. What they're being faced with, what they are learning, is deeper, it's broader, it's wider, it's greater than what my son has learned. But that doesn't mean that the senior is better or worse than my son. No, it's not. It's just they are at a different place in their process. But you can see this with Abraham. Abraham was given, I think this is important, and then I'll hush, I promise. Abraham was given a tremendous promise by God. In fact, when you look at what Abraham was given by God, it's remarkable. He was promised a people. Here, his wife was barren, but he was promised a people, an entire nation that would come from him. You couldn't even number them. They'd be like the stars in the sky, the sands of the sea. He was given the promise of a land which at that time was possessed by the heathen of heathens. He was given the promise ultimately as well of the seed, which would not just be Isaac, not just be Jacob, but would ultimately be the Redeemer, the Messiah, the Lord Jesus Christ, that through His lineage would come the Messiah. To believe God for that which was impossible was in and of itself a test. In fact, Abraham believed God, and it was accounted unto him for righteousness. He believed God to remove himself from the land which he was raised and go to a land whose builder and maker was God. And then here's the next thing. When the promise was fulfilled, that which he believed God for, and he had a son, now you have Isaac. What did God ask him to do of Isaac?
0: Sacrifice him.
1: To sacrifice his son. And Abraham did just that. Now, God stopped it just before it was time for that knife to plunge. But his faith,

0: you've given me this promise. You've given me the son. Upon and every promise that God had made to Abraham was contingent upon that son, by the way.
1: Mm-hmm.
0: And the Lord said, sacrifice him to me. Give him to me. And Abraham believed God to the point his faith was tested and it endured, where he said, Lord, you'll raise up. I'm going to follow and trust and obey you. Great faith. David was tested. This psalm may have been written at the time when he was being pursued by a maniac, by Saul, basically. And he was fleeing for his life. A man who was promised to be the king, anointed to be such, didn't look like it, did it? So, gentlemen, I think we're to count it all joy when these trials and these tests come us, because at the end of the day, our faith can and will be strengthened.
1: So I woke up this morning saying, I can't hardly wait to have another test.
0: Yeah. Well, I'm glad you did. I'm not quite there yet. Yeah. But
1: going back to your story,
0: yes,
1: you don't give the test of the senior to the fifth grader.
0: Well, that's a great
1: either.
0: Point. Yeah. Flip it around. You're right.
1: He knows exactly where we are and what we need.
2: And if you're going through a test, you know, the Lord tries the righteous, mm-hmm. but the wicked and him who loves violence, his soul hates, is what the passage. So you have a compare and a contrasting here, mm-hmm. between the one that the Lord loves, the righteous, and he's going through this trial, going through this test. So we need to be encouraged in our valley, in our test, when we get a bad report from the doctor, whenever we get laid off on the job and we're trying to figure out how to pay our bills, mm-hmm. when we have troubles with, we have issues, it doesn't mean that God hates us. It doesn't mean that he's abandoned us. But this persecution, this difficult circumstance, this trial we're going through, it all, like Josh said, it exposes our heart.
0: That's mm-hmm. right.
2: Exposes our heart. What is our?
0: Yes.
2: What do we internally? Where are we? Because I've been there. I said, Lord, I don't know how to deal with this. Mm-hmm. I give up.
0: There you go. And that's where he wants you to get to.
2: That's where he wants you to get to. And it takes. Yeah. Sometimes we're so stubborn.
0: That's true.
2: And hard-headed.
0: Yes.
2: That we spend all night trying to figure out how to do something.
0: That's right.
2: And how to solve something. And the Lord is saying, trust me.
0: Just trust me.
2: With this situation. Because we all are going to face insurmountable situations. We're going to face problems in this life we don't have an answer for.
0: Absolutely.
2: As a pastor, I saw people go through things that I wouldn't wish on anybody.
1: Mm-hmm.
2: And I could do is love them, pray with them, be there for them. But I don't know why you have to go through this. But we know that God is examining our lives, examining our faithfulness to him, our obedience to him, and he is going to see us through. Ultimately, as believers, if we get a bad report from the doctor and we start treatment and we believe in faith and we trust in the Lord, but we eventually pass on into eternity, then we have a great reward, a greater reward than anything that we would have here on earth anyway. So we have to remember that sometimes, that God is sovereign,
1: yeah.
2: and we are not. God is infinite and we are finite.
0: That's right.
2: And his ways are higher than our ways. And we're not going to always understand here on earth why things happen. But we have to trust him. He knows the
0: That's
2: end
0: right.
2: from the beginning.
0: Yes, he does.
1: But we know that he loves us.
2: He loves us.
1: Yeah. And he knows what he's doing. He's a perfect teacher.
2: Yes.
1: Amen. I'm thank you, Paul, the apostle, the thorn in the flesh, 2 Corinthians
0: right.
1: chapter 12. We don't know what it was, but Paul prayed three times and God said no three times.
0: Mm.
1: He said, my grace is sufficient.
0: Amen.
1: Paul said, most gladly, therefore, will I rather glory in infirmities and problems, so that when I'm weak, when I realize that I can't do it and I have to depend on God, then I'm strong.
0: Right. That's right.
1: Amen.
0: Amen.
1: Let me read another scripture, 1 Peter 4. Beloved, think it not strange

0: Jesus so hates. Does that mean God hates somebody? No.
1: No.
0: But it means that God's holiness, he cannot tolerate sin.
1: Mm-hmm.
0: That God is a holy God. He cannot tolerate sin. So this is a hard word here, that God will not tolerate the one who does wickedness, the one who causes violence. And just like when you're raising your kids, you seem mean to them mm-hmm. sometimes when you say, no, yeah. you can't do this mm-hmm. because it is not good. It is not safe. It will not help you. It will hurt you. You can't, yeah. you know, do it. And they think, oh, you're being mean.
2: Uh-huh.
0: But God is right here. He's making that hard line. This is a hard verse that the mm-hmm. Emailer has sent. But it's God is calling us to endure trials, endure testing, and understand that he cannot tolerate sin in his holiness,
2: right.
0: but that his ways are higher than our ways. We have to trust in him. So, you know, the same God that judges sin gave us the forgiveness through faith in Jesus Christ. So the same, we say that we know God loves us because he sent his son to die for us. So
2: yeah, that's right.
0: God's love and his holiness are in tension with each yeah. other. He can't tolerate sin, but he loved us enough to send his son to die for us. So we need to understand that God is a God of love, but he's also a God of holiness. He's a God of righteousness mm-hmm. and a God of justice. So he makes it plain here that he will not tolerate wickedness. And so if you are participating in wickedness, you are not going to be blessed. You are going to mm-hmm. be judged, like Josh brought out earlier. It's not about right. trials and testing. Now you're being judged and you are in the judgment of God and you need to repent.
1: Why? Because God loves us and he recognizes if we're involved in sin, who are we hurting?
0: Yeah.
1: We're hurting ourselves.
0: Hurting ourselves.
1: And God recognizes starters, yeah. that.
0: That's well, right. if you had a little kid and they wanted to touch a hot stove and mm-hmm. you slap their hand and they, oh, you're mean. You hit my hand. But if you touch that stove, it's going to be a lot worse than me slapping your hand.
2: You'd be a terrible parent if you let that child, knowing the consequences,
1: yes.
2: if you let them
1: yes.
2: burn themselves and
0: yeah.
2: you didn't stop them, that would be wrong of you. But the fact is this, we're taught, speaking of children, as we grow to become more independent.
0: Mm-hmm.
2: But growing in the grace and knowledge of the Lord Jesus Christ is actually the opposite.
0: Yeah.
2: It's us learning to grow more dependent on him. That's why we have to have faith like a little child. We start off with adult faith, which is complicated. It's in ourselves. Faith of a child is that child trusts their parent.
0: Yeah.
2: They love their parent and they believe in their parent that they have everything that they need. So through these tests and trials, ladies and gentlemen, God is also teaching and he's showing how to depend on him and not on your own resources. And one more thought, don't quit. Don't give up. I know that ultimately becomes the question, that last question on the test is, will you just simply believe and trust God or will you give up and quit? Will you try to solve it on your own? Will you walk away? Are you seeming like you're failing and so there's no point continuing? No. Don't quit. You've heard this little phrase, but it's so true. If you don't quit, he will not quit. So don't get so discouraged that you give up and that you quit. You continue, you push on in faith, and you say, Lord, I believe, but help thou mine unbelief.
1: Mm-hmm.
2: And that's a prayer we can all pray
1: Amen.
2: Many times.
1: Amen. All right. Let's look at Romans chapter 16, verses 17 and 18. That's Romans chapter 16, verses 17 and 18. It says, Now I beseech you, brethren, mark them which cause divisions and offenses contrary to the doctrine which you have learned, and avoid them. For they who are such serve not our Lord Jesus Christ, but their own belly, and by good words and fair speeches deceive the hearts of the simple. Please explain these scriptures. I think Brother Swaggart's notes
2: yeah.
1: explained this very well. Mm-hmm. Verse 17 refers to the fact that false teachers are to be identified.

0: Why? Because they're harmful.
1: Yeah. Right. Pretty straightforward.
0: Hey, kids, don't play with this person. Don't play with, you know, whatever. Individuals can be dangerous. We had in our church just recently, what was it called? The teaching about people that take advantage of young children.
1: Parental Awareness Night.
0: Yeah. And unfortunately, we live in a society where there are predators who want to harm your children. And as a parent, you need to be very careful what you allow them to watch, listen to, because there are dangerous people out there. Yeah. And so
2: Paul puts this warning here to remind us that even healthy churches, we have to be vigilant against false teachers. Mm-hmm. That false teaching, you know, Paul hadn't visited Rome yet when he wrote this, but he knew the dangers that could come by those that distorted the gospel, and he wanted them to be very vigilant about it.
0: Sure.
2: How do you know if someone is a false teacher? You have to be in the Word.
0: Mm-hmm.
2: That's the only way you're going to have discernment. By being in the Word, being in prayer, because all false teaching has a little bit of truth to it.
0: And so
2: it sounds good because that, you know, you can have biblical words without having biblical truth. Mm-hmm. And most false teaching sounds biblical, but it's not biblical truth. So he's very, you know, he drops this very solemn warning here in the middle to, whenever he says to mark them, that literally means in the Greek to observe carefully, to keep an eye on, to watch actively, to identify, to pay attention. Pay attention what is being preached. You know, what is, it doesn't mean we have to be just suspicious of everybody, but we need to pay attention to what's being preached. We need to, does this line up? Even if it's my favorite preacher, if it's my favorite preacher I'm listening to, does it line up with the Word of God? Mm-hmm. This is the ultimate source of authority, not what the preacher has to say. A lot of people are very smooth in the pulpit, and they're very, got great personality, and they're great speakers. You know, people like Josh, not me, but people like Josh,
3: well,
2: smooth.
3: Thank you. I don't know if I like where I'm falling in this analogy.
2: Know, they got that kind of appeal.
3: Don't mark me.
2: Don't mark him. He preaches the truth.
3: Huh.
2: But even your favorite preacher, Josh, it's got to be measured by
3: the scripture. That's right.
2: So it doesn't matter who it is. I mean, there's some preachers I love to death that I'll never be able to preach like, but I love to listen to them. But I can't just say, you know, if there's something, I believe the Holy Spirit, He gives us that discernment, and we hear something, we think, I don't know about that. And we start to look that up.
1: Yeah.
2: When I pastored, I told my people, I said, hey, if I say something and you say, I don't know about that, look it up. Let's talk about it. Because maybe I have it wrong.
0: Yeah,
2: maybe I am preaching something or have thought something for a long time. Maybe I have a presupposition to what I think this verse means because of my upbringing, because of where I've been, and I need to look at, I've had to do a lot of examination in my life, even in the last decade, about some things that I thought that I knew that I didn't know, because I had what I thought was not scriptural, was not biblical. So this is our guide, is the Bible. So we have to be very vigilant, very careful. Just because someone has a big following on YouTube, they have a big following on Instagram, does not mean that they are preaching the truth of God's Word.
3: And you know what they say, right? 1,000 flies can't be wrong. Well, usually they're gathered around some garbage.
2: Yeah.
3: No, but here's the point. It says mark them, and what do we do, though, if we recognize that they're causing division in the body of Christ, that they are giving that which is an offense contrary to the doctrine? We're to mark them and then do what? Avoid them.
2: Yeah.
3: That means even if it's your favorite preacher and you love their personality and their charisma, if you're still following and their teaching, it's going to negatively affect you. You've got to avoid them. So this is a very stark warning.
2: You mean Paul doesn't say debate them endlessly?
3: Yeah, exactly.
2: In the
3: yeah.
2: comment section.
3: No, maybe say that again.
2: He doesn't say debate them endlessly. He
3: Amen.
2: Says to avoid them.
3: Right.
2: Now, that doesn't mean you can't have a discussion. I have lots of respectful discussions with people who don't see what I see.
3: Sure.
2: But whenever it just gets on and on debate, it's like, okay, we're not going to see.
3: Pearls among swine at that point.
2: Yeah, no. That's what it is.
0: Verse 18, the second half of it says, and by good words and fair speech deceive the hearts of the simple.
3: Right, right.
0: So here again, the tactics that Satan uses to deceive people, yeah. and that's one of his tactics.
2: Yeah,
0: deceive.
2: Yeah, mix a little truth with error.
0: Yeah, yeah.
2: With a lot of error. Little truth with a lot of error.
3: Yeah. Right.
0: Okay.
3: That's how it works.
0: All right. We need to go to a break, and we will be receiving your phone calls after the break. 1-800-342-8430. You see the number on the screen there. Send your emails and give us a call. We'd like to talk with you, and we'll be right back.
4: 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In his book, Eternal Security, evangelist Jimmy Swaggart provides scriptural answers to these questions and many others just like them. 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
5: 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In fact, they were all recorded by my grandfather. Great Hymns of the Church, volumes 1-5. You're gonna have songs such as Blessed Quietness, The Cross Is Not Greater, Precious Lord, Take My Hand, Tell It to Jesus, and so forth and so on. Hymns that will bring back a lot of memories, but at times will bless you indeed. So here's what you need to do.

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0: All right, we are back, and as we said, we are willing to and ready to take your phone calls, 1-800-342-8430. If you call that number, have a question, comment, we'd be glad to talk to you in the next hour. Email that I want to read now. I know we should be weary in doing good. I want to ask the panel about caring for a parent and deep down wanting to give up the responsibility, as finding it increasingly difficult, especially trying to deal with the mentality of the parent who refuses to take accountability for anything, lack of motivation, encouragement in the promises of God.
1: That's a tough situation to be in, you know.
0: Like a pastor, maybe?
1: Yeah, a lot like a pastor dealing or caring for a parent. It's a great show of love. You know, when an older person has a lot of physical issues or they have mental issues that start to happen, they get difficult, they get stubborn. They're resistant. They're constantly argumentative. I mean, that's just being real. And, you know, sometimes you just want to, you know, you just want to slap them and say stop. But you can't do that, obviously. But the Bible.
0: Okay, let me just throw this in. So we could talk about not only a parent with a young child.
1: Yeah.
0: But a child that's dealing with an elderly parent.
1: Well, that's how I took it. They're caring for a parent and it's becoming difficult. And you need to evaluate. First of all, you do need to evaluate, is their physical problem or their mental problem, is it beyond what I can do? Because sometimes a person that you're caring for gets to a place where you can't physically meet their needs anymore. They need a professional. So they may have to go to a home or have some kind of arrangement because you can't keep doing it. But, you know, honoring your father and mother, Exodus chapter 20, verse 12, honor your father and your mother that your days will be long upon the land which the Lord your God gives you. We know that. That's the fifth commandment. Honoring does not always mean agreement. Doesn't mean that you agree with them. But caring for a difficult parent, showing them honor, showing them dignity, you're honoring God when you do that. And even if they cuss at you,

0: fight with you. They don't agree with, you know, you're showing them the love and the grace of God. And I know a lot of people who have had parents who have, a lot of people have gotten saved and they love the Lord and they've taken care of parents who are not Christians, and they have helped those parents become Christians because of the grace and the love that they've showed to them. So, you know, Jesus honored his earthly mother. He honored her. There were times when he corrected her misunderstandings about his ministry and his about what he was there for, but he honored her. And we have to honor mom and dad. Now, that if it's a point where someone is dangerous, you know, if somebody is just, if they're abusive physically, because some older folks may not mentally be there, but they physically can. So if they're those kind of things, we've got to use wisdom with. We can't allow our family to be abused. We can't allow our spouse to be abused. Mm-hmm. So it's a hard thing. The caregiving, it's a hard thing because, you know, sometimes you have to make a person. A lot of older folks who have a physical problem and they need to go to the hospital, they won't do it, they refuse, and you have to make them physically. I've been in that situation. Mm-hmm. I've had to make someone go to the hospital and mm-hmm. physically try not to hurt them, but to literally pick them up and put them in the car and make them go. So, you know, it's a hard thing. Ephesians chapter 4, verse 2. I don't know if you can use it in this context, but maybe you can. With all lowliness and meekness and long-suffering, forbearing one another in love. And I think that's part of to forbear someone in love. Your mom and dad may not have been good people. They may not have treated you well. They may not have been good parents. They may not be Christians. But as a child of God, you do owe them respect, and you do need to do what you can, the best that you can. And that's on individual case-by-case basis. Sometimes a person you have to turn over to somebody who is trained and skilled mm-hmm. that can help them better than you can. You know, sometimes a situation can be dangerous, but it's hard, it's frustrating, and it's a lot of people are in this boat that this person is writing about, and it's a difficult place to be, but the Lord will honor your faithfulness, and it's important though to also. I want to make it clear. I'm not talking about being a doormat and letting mm-hmm. somebody run mm-hmm. over you. You have to set boundaries, and if someone is older and elderly, but they're wanting to drink or they're being bad to the kids or cussing or whatever, you got to set boundaries. It is your home, mm-hmm. and it is your. That's your home. Your first responsibility is to your spouse and to your kids mm-hmm. more than your parents. So I want to balance what I'm saying. I want to honor your mother and father, even in these difficult circumstances. But understand, you do have to set boundaries, and you are the person that's in charge of that household. So my heart really goes out to this individual mm-hmm. because it's a difficult place to be.
1: Yeah. The scripture that they didn't refer to it by chapter and verse, but I think what they're referring to is Galatians 6:9, and let us not be weary in well-doing. For in due season we shall reap if we faint not.
0: Yeah.
1: So it can be discouraging.
0: Yeah.
1: A lot of situations. As you were talking, I was thinking of elderly people with dementia, Alzheimer's,
0: yeah.
1: which is a very difficult situation.
0: Yeah.
1: I know of people that have been in those situations, and it got to the point where the person had dementia, and they would get out of the house and wander off.
0: Yeah, yeah.
1: And be dangerous to themselves.
0: Yeah, they don't know what. And those are the kind of things I was talking about. You get to a point where it's beyond your expertise. Mm-hmm. You're going to have to have the people that are trained to deal with that kind of situation, because it can be a danger. They can be a danger to themselves. They can be a danger to others.
1: Yes.
0: So, there is a place where a person may physically still be in good shape, but mentally, their mind is not, mm-hmm. and so they're going to have to be looked after by professionals, and so that's all, and that's hard to do. It's hard to for people to do to want to leave their loved one at a place, a memory care place or a nursing home. That's a difficult thing to do, but sometimes you have to, and you just have to ask the Lord for wisdom. And it's, you know, but I believe that God will honor you if you show honor to your parents.
1: And if you've put them in a facility like that, don't leave them.
0: Yeah.
1: I'll never forget when I was an associate pastor in Missouri, our youth group had a nursing home service every week for 16 years. And you could, I'll never forget a lady. We would go in and visit. We had a service and invite them to the service. If they couldn't come to the service, we just visited with them, encouraged them, and so forth. And one lady I'll never forget, she said, boy, I'm so glad to see you. I said, well, good to see you too. And she wasn't able to go to the service, but visited with her for a while. And she said, man, I'm really glad to see you. And I said, well, good. Glad to see you too. Glad we could come. And I said, do you have family that comes and visits you? Oh, no, no.
0: Yeah.
1: They must live a long distance away then. Oh, no, they live right here in town.
0: Yeah.
1: And never come to visit.
0: Yeah, and that's a sad reality for a lot of people that, you know, they get put in a nursing home and then they don't get no one. So I am thankful for the nursing home ministries and the mm-hmm. people who come and visit because it's a sad thing. And, you know, my wife's great aunt, she is in her 90s
1: mm-hmm.
0: and she lives in Houston
1: mm-hmm.
0: and she was a very brilliant lady. She was a college professor.
1: Mm-hmm.
0: She was an economist, a PhD,
1: mm-hmm.
0: and she has Alzheimer's. And just a few weeks ago, they went to visit her, and she's at a point now, I don't think she really knew who they were,
1: mm-hmm.
0: but it was still important to visit her, to brighten her day, just to, you know, just to be there, just the presence to be there. It's important to do that, and I hope that when you're dealing with someone who has dementia or Alzheimer's, I hope you'll still just, even if they don't know who you are, you'll still visit them and still, you know, be there for them because, that's what we would want if that was us.
1: Sure. Another thing that I remember from the services, we would have people that sing songs and minister them from the Word of God. But I noticed multiple times people that maybe were dementia and maybe not even know where they were.
0: Yeah.
1: But they would hear the songs.
0: Yeah.
1: And they would start singing along with the song.
0: Yeah.
1: Recognizing that and it really, really ministered to them. So it can be a very beneficial to individuals.
0: Yeah.
1: All right. So, be not weary in well-doing, for in due season you shall reap if you faint not. And so, it's truly important that we minister to those. We live in a society today, it used to be that in an agricultural society, families lived all together in a very close, knit group. But today, people are scattered all over the country and have little relationship with each other. But we still have not only a responsibility to our children, but to honor our parents also.
0: And like the writer of the email said, we want to honor our parents, but not enable bad behavior.
1: Sure.
0: And not enable them to. So it is a fine line.
1: Mm-hmm. Mm-hmm. Amen.
0: Yes, sir.
1: So take advantage of that and look at it as a ministry.
0: Yeah.
1: I know my wife's mother lived with us for almost the last 3 years of her life, and it was certainly beneficial. All right, Sister Swagger.
2: Yes, good morning.
1: We are so glad to have you this morning.
0: How are you all today? We're doing
1: good.
0: Well.
2: Yeah, I've been enjoying what you're having to say. And I think we have some callers
1: yes.
2: on the line. So let's just go ahead and go to Mike in Maryland. And Mike.

0: Welcome to Sun Life Broadcasting. You have a question or a comment for the panel?
1: Yes, I do. Well, good morning to you. This is Faithful
0: Well,
1: Friday.
0: Good morning to you.
1: Yes, Faithful Friday. I have a question. Luke chapter 12 and verse 15. Dr. Watts, brother Dr. Watts. Morning, sir.
2: Good morning.
1: You're a football player. Mm. Or were.
2: So Luke 12 and 15?
3: Yes, sir, I believe so.
2: Let's see here. I don't...
1: Yes, sir, Luke 12.
2: Yeah, and he said unto them, take heed, beware of covetousness, for a man's life consisteth not in the abundance of the things which he has possessed. So... Jesus is speaking this, if I remember correctly, he's settling an inheritance dispute between a man and the crowd. He asks him, he kind of wants him to be like a judge here. And Jesus exposes the deeper condition here. He exposes the issue that his heart is preoccupied with possessions. And so this warning introduces the parable of what's called the parable of the rich fool. The wealthy man accumulates great riches, but he dies before he can enjoy them. So I think the point here is that earthly wealth is not not what's important. What's important is what's in our heart and our relationship with God.
3: And I think that ties in with what we were talking about earlier.
2: Yeah, about the prosperity message.
3: Yes. Uh-huh.
2: And the word of faith message is that, he says, take heed, beware of covetousness. That's a huge thing in the mm-hmm. life of a lot of people. They want to covet what everybody else has. And the Lord teaches us that having that contentment is what real prosperity is, that godliness with contentment.
3: But think of Solomon. We have the picture of Solomon, the richest man in the world. And in Ecclesiastes, the early chapters, he says, I didn't withhold anything from me. Houses and what we would call cars and clothes and crops and servants and all of that. And he said, it's vanity, vanity.
2: Yeah, it is.
3: It's all vanity.
2: Yeah, take heed and be aware in the Greek means to guard yourself, protect yourself,
3: mm-hmm.
2: Be mindful, keep watch.
3: Amen.
1: Does covetousness have to do with taking from someone?
2: Yeah, it can be that you desire to have, covetousness literally means the desire to have more. So wanting to take from someone else is part of that desire. So wanting to take something out of the hands of somebody else and trying to take something that's not yours, that's definitely part of covetousness.
1: In this society that we are in, would that lead to socialism?
2: I think so. I think that you have people that we saw in the news in the last few years that want to protest at wealthy people's homes, and they want to say, why do you get this big house and these cars? And they want to camp out and get in people's driveways, and they hate capitalism because they want what other people have, but they don't want to work for it. And so that's I think covetousness can lead you to have a communist, socialist kind of mindset because, that's not fair. Why do you get all these things? And I don't. Whenever capitalism is about rewarding for working I think that could be.
1: Well, if we eliminate socialism, what about Brother Dave? I guess he's of age to get a Social Security check. Would that eliminate his Social Security check?
3: No.
2: Somebody needs a hand up is not the same as somebody who wants a handout. So people who are legitimately disabled are entitled to get help with their finances. People who are retired, when you're getting Social Security, the government is not just giving you money. You're getting back money you paid in.
3: Exactly.
2: So you paid in for, what is it, at least 40 quarters worth of work. 40 quarters, I think, is what you have to draw Social Security. So, you know, that's your money they're just giving back to you. So I don't, that's not the same as just the person who is able-bodied and they just want money and they don't want to work for it. A person who's legitimately disabled or a person who's older, that's retired, that's not covetousness. That's getting what you, I believe, what you are entitled to.
1: So in other words, socialism is a good thing.
2: No. Socialism is not a good thing. Social Security and some things like that can be a good thing, but socialism as a whole is not a good thing. Socialism takes out personal responsibility, takes out God, takes out a lot of things. So a person who's worked hard all their life and they're getting Social Security, that's not a bad thing. But a person who's 30 and just refuses to work and wants a free ride, that's a problem.
3: There are a lot of scriptures in the Bible that talk about laziness.
2: Yeah.
3: And a lot of the people, as you just used the terminology, don't want to work. I know of some managers of restaurants who have a very difficult time getting people that will just show up to work on time, much less work. And some of those people want a higher wage, but they're not willing to really work.
2: Yeah,
3: and that's rewarding laziness, basically.
0: Yeah.
2: There's not a good example of where socialism has worked in a country.
1: So we do need socialism because of the Social Security process.
3: Well, Social Security is not socialism. As David indicated, that's money that the person has worked for and set up their own fund for themselves. That's not just strictly government money that's coming to somebody that's not working.
1: Yes, I understand that the Bible says if you don't work, you don't eat.
3: That's right.
0: Yeah, but Mike, if you understand what we're talking about, when you work, the government takes money out of your paycheck each and every month and puts it aside. And that's what when we talk about Social Security, that's what it is. Yeah. It's that money that's already been taken out of your paycheck that you work for.
1: I see. It's not a form of socialism.
3: No, absolutely not.
1: But you got social. I'm looking at the word social with Social Security.
3: Are you wanting
2: to promote socialism? Because we're talking about two different things here. If you're wanting to promote a system where a person is able-bodied and they refuse to work and they want to just get benefits from the system, then that's wrong. If you're talking about a person who is 70 years old and has worked for 40 years and they're drawing money every month from the government that they paid in, that's okay. They can't physically work anymore. A lot of people, when they get to be 70, 75, they can't work physically. So they're getting back what they paid in. That's a different, we're talking about apples and oranges here. Are we now, some benefits that we have with the government, those things are good things. A person who is legitimately disabled, a family that gets money to take care of them, that's not a bad thing. But again, that's all comes from taxes that we have paid in. That's not coming from just having a free ride.
1: Very good, I see. But I think the thing that was separating it is that the word social, and then it says

0: Amen.
1: Yeah.
2: Yeah. Listen, thank you for calling, Mike, and I hope we helped you some there. Let's go to Leslie in Georgia. And Leslie, welcome to Sun Life Broadcasting. You have a question, comment for the panel?
3: Yeah, I have a Bible verse in Philippians 2 and 21. If y'all look it up, and I was going to make a comment on that.
1: What verse was it?
3: Philippians 2, 21.
1: First or Second Corinthians?
3: I said Philippians 2 and 21.
0: Philippians?
1: Philippians, sorry, but had trouble hearing you.
3: I'm on a cell phone, so if you can hear me that good.
1: Yeah, Philippians 2:21, and you want to, okay.
3: Yeah, I was going to go ahead and read it for.
1: Yeah, sorry about that.
3: All that seek their own, not the things which are just Christ. And I've been doing some studying on that, and that's what's wrong. That's what we're not doing. I'm trying to think Dave's talking about the studying the word or no word, no cross, the cross thing. I was listening earlier, the Lawrence and all in, they was talking about how we all seek for our own, and that's which we know we don't do that, you know, and that's a problem with it. Like my mom and my aunt was always talking about being humble. They's always talking about being humble. That's what we should seek for, humble, not what. What we end up doing is have the pride, and if we seek for homeless and seek things of God, then we know we can make it. And because I want to share this too in Psalms 2, and if y'all turn that Psalms chapter 2 and 2.
0: Yeah, while we're turning there.
1: Well, what you're talking about in Philippians, too, you're right, to seek their own describes a self-centered mindset.
0: Selfish.
1: Is being selfish. Yeah. Paul's describing people that their own, their primary concern is their own reputation, their own interest, their own advancement. So that's the opposite of, if you go earlier in the chapter, verses 6 through 8, Jesus talks about his example of how he humbled himself and he humbled himself for others. So it's a contrast there between the humility of Jesus and then those that are seeking their own gain and seeking their own interest and, not the things which are of Jesus Christ in at the end of that verse. So what does Brother Swaggart's notes say there? It pertains to the will of God in all matters. So they're looking out for themselves and their own interest and not for what the will of God is.
3: Right, yeah. And that's what I'm always praying for, his will, you know.
1: Yeah. That's what we want to do is be obedient to the Lord and his will. And God, when we're in the will of God and we are following God, he does bless us. When we submit ourselves to him and not our own interest, he will bless us. He will help us. It doesn't mean we're going to be rich, but he will help us.
2: We got to take a quick break. We'll be right back after the break.
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1: So many of you remember Brother Dan Burrett. 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

0: All right, ladies and gentlemen, we're back, and we want to thank Clara from Florida?
1: From Florida.
0: Yeah. Mm-hmm. Welcome to Sun Life Broadcasting. Glad to have you on the air. You have a question, comment for the panel?
2: Yes, ma'am, I do, and I'm glad to.
0: Okay.
2: To be on the air. I'm a media church member, and I love you all.
0: Well, thank you. Nice. They're sweet of you to say that. Yeah.
2: Very much.
0: You have a question or comment, Clara?
2: Yes. I heard you all go talking about families, mothers, you know, parents and children. I'm 83 years old, and I have a daughter that's 66, and she has neuropathy. Mm. Because she drank and smoked all her life, well, your grown-up life. And now she's got where they had to put her in a nursing home, which she hates very much. And she wants me to take care of her. And I am not able. I can barely walk myself. I don't have any kneecaps. And I got other medical problems. But she won't accept none of my calls, and she says she hates me. She asks me why I didn't abort her and all kind of things like that. So I want to know if I did right by saying that I can't take care of her and she's better off in a nursing home.
1: I think that you did. You're 83 years old. You said it yourself. You can't hardly stand or walk. You're just not equipped to take care of her at 66 with the problems that she has because of, like you said, the abuses in her body. It's an unfortunate thing, and it's unfortunate that she's mad at you for putting her in the home, but you can't take care of her. You've got to take care of yourself. And everybody has limitations, and there comes a time when you're limited as to what you can do. Caregiving is a physical thing. Sometimes to be able to help somebody out of bed or help somebody that has to take a shower or somebody has to fall. And at 83, you can't deal with that physically anymore. That's not your fault. That's just kind of how reality is. And so I'm sorry to hear that she has cut off communication with you, but I believe you probably

0: probably did the only thing that you could do because you couldn't adequately take care of her. And we'll be praying that God will soften her heart and that God will yes. speak to her and thaw that ice that's there. But I don't know all of the details of your situation, but from what you've described, I believe you did the only thing that you could do. I believe you did the best thing, because if she has neuropathy this badly in her body and can't be on her own, she probably needs to be tended to by nurses and by professionals.
1: Yes, she does, but I didn't put her in a nursing home. She was living with this guy, and he died. And she didn't have the money to pay the lease, the rent, and she wasn't on the lease. So they evicted her, and her social worker is the one that found her a place to go. Because her own daughter wouldn't take her in. And her daughter calls me and makes me feel guilty, telling me that I should take her in because I'm her mother.
0: Well, I don't feel like you can adequately take care of her. And it sounds like she's made a lot of life choices that were not good and aren't good. And it sounds like she needs to have an encounter with the Lord. And, I'll be praying for you. But I still think you're only doing what you can do. And I don't think at 83, you're obligated to take care of someone who physically can't take care of themselves.
2: Well, especially if they have somebody else that's probably more able to.
0: Yeah. Yeah. Yeah. If the daughter is that concerned, then she needs to step up and help with the caregiving.
1: Well, I told her that too when she called me and asked me. But she said there was no way in HELL that she was going to live with her mother because her mother is that toxic.
0: Yeah. Well, it sounds like a very difficult situation. I'm sorry that you're having to go through that. But, you love your daughter, you love your granddaughter, but you do have to take care of yourself.
1: Yes, I do love them very much. I pray for them all the time.
3: Yeah, and that's all you can do, Linda, and ask the Lord's help and intervention in that situation. And so we'll be praying for you. Thank you so much for calling. Let's go to Linda in Iowa. And Linda, welcome to Sun Life Broadcasting. You have a question, comment for the panel?
4: Well, thank you, Ms. Pitts. It's an honor to talk to you and the panel.
3: Oh, how nice. Thank you.
4: For about 6 months, I've been trying to get help with abdominal pain. And I finally started with a new provider, and she ran a CT scan and an ultrasound internal and external. And the reports came back and said that there was a strong suspicion that I still had two ovaries. I had a hysterectomy 30 years ago, and I thought they took the ovaries, but they didn't. Well, I had a growth on one of them. And I'm kind of confused here whether I'm talking to you.
2: Well, are you listening to your TV? It's time delayed. Yes. Turn your TV.
4: I have it turned. I'll turn it off completely.
2: Yes, that will help.
4: Okay. Is that better? I'm so sorry.
2: Not a problem.
4: Well, anyway, my doctor and the nurse were telling me that I had to do this and that and that I had cancer and I had to get this taken care of. And I'd been waiting on the Lord and praying and trusting Him through all this. And I finally got in touch with my own gynecologist and another surgeon, and on the 16th of July, they did the body surgery. They're trying to go in with tubes, you know. And when they got in there, I did not have a cyst on my ovary. I have a very large tumor on my ovary. And it was called a fatty tumor, and they were able to remove it, but they had to do it. Incision with a fork to remove it. So they removed both the ovaries and the tumor. The reports came back last week that the tumor was free of cancer.
0: Amen.
4: And I have to do a follow-up for 2 years, every 6 months, just to make sure, I'm clear.
3: Yeah.
4: But I don't believe

0: I ever had cancer, because I was calm through the whole thing. I just kept saying, Jesus, I trust you. You're my healer.
1: Man.
0: And there was a lot of stress between myself and my primary doctor over this situation, but the surgeons were very supportive. And while they were in there, they did I had two hernias, and the other surgeon did fix the hernias and fix what's called a diastasis, where your muscles are starting to pull apart. She fixed that for me. And it's been a painful recovery, but I'm on the road back. And I just give all the glory to God.
2: Amen. Amen. Yes. Amen.
1: We're praising the Lord that you're cancer-free.
3: Amen.
1: And we'll believe God will just continue to help you in this recovery and help you and strengthen you.
3: Right. And thank you for calling. Going to Robert in Florida. Robert, welcome to Sun Life Broadcasting. You have a question, comment for the panel?
4: Yes. I would like to address my question to both Dave Smith.
3: Okay.
4: Dave Smith and Dr. David Watts.
3: Okay.
1: Sir.
4: Hello, Dr. Dave Watts?
1: Yes, sir.
4: Okay. My question is this. I have listened to you and Dave Smith on Message of the Cross with Lauren Lawson many times.
1: Yes, sir.
4: Okay. Now, right now, he has been talking about Romans 8, chapter 1.
1: Mm-hmm.
4: There is therefore now no condemnation to them which are in Christ Jesus, who walk not after the flesh, but after the Spirit. And you and Brother Lawson say that to walk after the flesh is to depend upon self-effort.
1: Yes.
4: To walk after the Spirit is through our faith in Jesus and what he did for us at the cross. Am I correct?
1: Yes, sir.
4: Okay, now I believe 100% in that. We
1: yes.
4: cannot depend upon ourselves to walk in sanctification. But here is my question. 99% of the body of Christ, and I've been a Christian since 1977, I'm 80 years old right now, have always used that verse as legalism. They say to walk after the flesh is nothing more than living in the flesh and committing all kinds of sins. How do you understand that with what it says in the Expositor's Study Bible, which I have?
1: So you're saying that a lot of the church world, if I understand you correctly, you're saying that they don't teach that Romans 8 and 1, what it properly means to walk after the flesh or walk after the Spirit?
4: They never mentioned putting your faith in Jesus.
1: Yeah.
4: And what is it for you at the cross, which gives us victory in our sanctification? They just say that walking after the flesh is committing all kinds of wicked sins.
1: Yeah.
4: And you can take that to Galatians chapter 5. Galatians chapter 5 tells us to walk in the Spirit, to live in the Spirit, and we will not commit those sinful acts.
1: Yeah. Yeah. Unfortunately, a lot of the church world, even a lot of pastors, don't understand sanctification. They don't really understand what it is, and they don't. And there were many times in my life, it was a long time, I would read Romans 8 and 1, and I would have thought the same thing. Okay, I'm not going to walk after the flesh, but after the Spirit. In the original manuscript there, it even says there's therefore now no condemnation to them who are in Christ Jesus, and that's where it ends. Walking after the flesh and after the Spirit, that's actually detailed more later in the chapter, but some translations don't even have the walk not after the flesh, but after the Spirit, because Paul talks about it a few verses down after that. But aside from that, when you look at the context of Romans 7, what Paul is talking about, where he's coming out of, the war that's happening inside of him, where he is trusted in law and trusted himself, and it's caused him to not have victory over sin, Then we go right into chapter 8. He wants to emphasize there is now no condemnation for those who are in Christ Jesus, who walk not after the flesh, but after the Spirit, that when we acknowledge that our personal strength and our ability and our effort cannot overcome

0: progressive, or that's not the right word, but a tight-knit set of chapters here in Paul's thought and his thought progression here. So it's important to read it in context. And unfortunately, a lot of Christians are like what you've described. They don't read it in context. They say, well, I don't walk after the flesh because I don't watch bad movies and I don't drink and I don't smoke and I don't do this and I don't do that. So that's what a lot of the church world thinks, but that's not really what it's about. It's about relying on ourselves, relying on our works. Paul spends a lot of time in the previous chapter talking about how whenever he wanted to do well, he wanted to follow the law, but he fell short because he wasn't relying on Christ.
1: Okay, now can I add something else to what I've been saying?
0: Yeah.
1: Okay, I was born again. I was saved in 1977 through a independent Assembly of God pastor. And as a matter of fact, I was ordained in the ministry a few years after that. I've been preaching and teaching up until about 15, 20 years ago. And I would always tell people, when you are born again, when you come to Christ as a Christian, I am so thankful for the grace of God. I am so thankful for my forgiveness and eternal life. I wouldn't want to sin. Now, that doesn't mean that the old man, the old sin nature, who comes again, wars against us, he wants to do bad things. But I am, as a new creature of Christ, I don't want anything to do with sin. But at the same time, I know 100% I cannot rely upon self-effort. I must be anchored. My faith must be anchored to Jesus Christ and what he did for me in his death, burial, and resurrection. End of story. Am I right or wrong?
0: No, you're right. If you go back from chapter 8, verse 1, let's go back to 7:24. O wretched man that I am, who shall deliver me from this body of death? Not what shall deliver me, but who shall deliver me? It's important there. Paul makes he makes that distinction. Who is going to deliver me from this body of death? And then in verse 25, immediately he answers, I thank God through Jesus Christ our Lord. So the answer is to walking after the Spirit is to understand who is going to deliver me from this body of death. It's Jesus Christ our Lord. That we have to make that connection. So I think you're perfectly correct there in what you're saying. And I think that you have identified a problem that a lot of the modern church, even pastors, don't really understand sanctification, that it's not what shall deliver me from this body of death, but who. And how do we experience that victory? It's through our union with Christ.
2: And if you go back and look in chapter 7, you see that Paul admitted that just having a desire not to sin was not enough.
0: Yeah.
2: He needed that power.
0: Yeah, the will was there. He wanted to do. Every regenerated person doesn't want to sin. If you're regenerated by the Holy Spirit, you are a follower of Jesus, you don't want to sin. You feel convicted. Right. And Paul said, the will was there. I wanted to do right, but I couldn't.
2: In fact, he said he even hated sin.
0: Yeah, yeah, he hated it. But he was trying to live by the law. And he was trying to overcome sin by the law. And then he cries out in verse 24 how wretched he is. And then he cries out in verse 25 what the answer is. And so then when we get to chapter 8, now we know we don't have to live in condemnation because we're in union with Jesus. Jesus has made the way and he gives us the power. And then we get into verse 2. Which was Brother Swaggart's favorite verse, for the law of the Spirit of life in Christ Jesus has made me free from the law of sin and death. And so you have to understand this all in the context of chapter 7 going into chapter 8.
1: Okay, now, do I have any more time? I could ask something else?
0: Go ahead, real quick.
1: Okay, now, when I listen to the message of the cross, many times you're on there, and Pastor Dave Smith is there.

0: course, Lauren Lawson, Joseph Lawson, and others, when he speaks of Romans 8, 1, the second part, I never hear Brother Lawson talk about the fact that there are many Christians who see the second part of Romans 8, 2 as meaning walking after the flesh is walking in a sinful lifestyle rather than dependence on Jesus and the finished work of the cross.
1: Well, when I've been on there, I've talked with him about it. We've talked about it before. We've talked about it on a study in the Word, because I've related to Brother Larson about how I had the wrong idea about what that verse was about. So we have talked about it before. He may not have recently going, because he just started chapter 8, but I know that he and I have talked about it, and others, because I've talked about how I didn't really grasp the significance of 8:1 and 8:2 until I really understood the message of the cross, till the Holy Spirit illuminated that to me. So I do think he has talked about that before.
2: Okay, Robert, did that answer your question?
0: I thank you so much, and God bless you. I love Brother Lauren Lawson, and I'm so thankful to the Lord that God healed him of that cancer.
3: Amen.
2: Yes,
3: amen.
2: That is, amen. Yes, that's something we need to praise the Lord for. Amen. Thank you for calling, Robert. All right, one quick question, panel. What do you all think about the United States going to war in Iran?
1: What do we think? We think that I don't like us having to go to war with anybody, but I think that it may be necessary.
2: I do not trust Iran in anything they say, and I'm constantly praying for the president that he doesn't become deceived, and I don't think he is, by Iran, because you can't believe anything they say.
1: Yeah, you can't.
2: They're not honest, and so we don't want war. But sometimes you can't avoid it. So I think we're all just still waiting and watching on this. Did you have more to say, Brother Sim?
4: Just all the problems that Iran has caused. Hamas and Hezbollah and the Houthis and all the
1: nuclear
4: problems.
1: Nuclear weapons.
4: Yeah. The greatest distributor of death in the world.
2: Right.
4: In this.
2: Right. And listen, we thank all of you for being with us. Our time's up. We've got to close down this segment of the programming now. But we encourage you to continue watching Sun Life broadcasting all during the weekend. And, of course, we'll be back with you on Monday beginning at 9 a.m. So please be in tune and be with us. And we love you. God bless you. And thank you. For, as I said, staying tuned. We'll see you Monday.
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1: Outside of being a phenomenal orator and outside of being a phenomenal singer musician, my grandfather was also a writer, a prominent writer. 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I promise you this, every time that you begin to read, you're going to learn more, not only about those people, but about yourself. 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
2: This is a study in the Word with Evangelist Jimmy Swaggart, a series of Bible studies focusing on the cross of Christ.
4: Welcome today to a study in the Word. This is Evangelist Jimmy Swaggart, along with Lauren Larson, David Borg, Dr. Don Paul Gray, and Dave Smith. And a pleasure and a privilege to be with you to study the Word of God together. We ventured a question on the previous program that I want to pick up on it again for just a few moments. When I was 9 years old, which was in 1944, the world was at war then, the most hideous conflict that the nation or the world had ever known. And those against the USA was mostly Germany and Japan. We were in prayer meetings in those days almost every single day, sometimes two and three times a day. I would go to my grandmother's house. We'd have a prayer meeting there. And I remember one particular time at the prayer meeting at my aunt's home, Mickey Gillis' mother. She was a godly saint, and I meant love God. And I guess it was a trance I went into. And when I came out from under it, I thought it was 5 minutes or so, and it had been 3 hours.
5: Wow.
4: And the Lord showed me at that time that I would preach all over the world. I didn't understand it then. There was no such thing as television then. But I knew I would be called to world missions. I knew that. All I knew about missions was a missionary. That was the extent of my knowledge of that, and that I would preach all over the world. Of course, I'd never heard of television in 1944, I guess it was, or something like that. And But I knew that the Lord called me for world evangelism. I had a dream. I guess it was in about 19, well, it was, I was about 15 years old. Maybe, no, I wasn't that old, about 10 years old. And I dreamed that I was standing out in front of our home in Fairdale, Louisiana. And I looked to my right, and strangely enough, I saw some strange things, but it never startled me. It was like that I saw the planet Earth and about the size of a basketball, a sphere that was totally slowly turning. And I knew it was a replica of planet Earth. It was just suspended in air. I didn't ask any question. I just looked at it. And all of a sudden, there was a figure standing under it in the dream. And somehow I realized this was Satan. And he was looking up at this sphere that was slowly turning and for a period of time. And it's, strangely enough, there was no fear there. And he looked at me and said, "You will not do. You will not do it. I will stop you." He said it about three times. "You will not do it. I will stop you. You will not do it. I will stop you." Only he said it much slower and turned back and looked at this slowly turning sphere again. And then after a short period of time, turned back and said the same thing all over again. "You will not do it. I will stop you. You will not do it. I will stop you." And I didn't know what he was talking about. And he vanished. The globe vanished as well. Of course, I came to realize years later what he was talking about. He was talking about what we're doing right here, right now. "You will not do it. I will stop you." And he tried. He tried with everything he could, but he did not succeed. But I was taught by my grandmother to believe God for great things. And she would tell me, "Jimmy, you're going to see more people saved than I've ever even thought of." And she put that in my mind and my heart. Mm. And Mickey Gilley's mother was the same thing, but it was mostly my grandmother that made these statements. And we were at her house at a prayer meeting almost every day, or Mickey's mother's every day, or the church, one or the other. And I was called to world evangelism at that time. And like I said, the trance that I went into, and I thought it was 5 or 10 minutes, and it was 3 hours. Everybody was gone except my grandmother. Whenever I started realizing what had taken place. But I do not know. All the only thing is that my grandmother taught me to believe God for great things. And she was a woman of powerful faith. And this was a little later. It wasn't then, but 4 or 5 years later, the great divine healing revivals began to spring up around the nation and around the world. Where we live, they didn't come. And so I was never able to be in one of them, but I read Gordon Lindsay's magazine when Francis and I first married, and read it vociferously, and because he gave accounts, you know, the old Voice of Healing. You remember that, don't you? I remember the first time we were in Dallas, Texas, in a meeting with Brother H.C. Noah. Brother Lindsay asked us to come out to lunch with him, which we did, and he took me through their printing plant, and it was quite a sight to see. And but God used the man to touch the world. He was not really a great preacher himself, but he spread that message of divine healing all over the world, and it put Pentecost on Main Street. Mm. I mean, of course, our churches before then were little tiny storefront buildings. Our little church in Fairdale, Louisiana, like I said on a previous program, seated maybe 50 people. And but it brought the Pentecostal message out to the forefront, and it stirred the world, to be frank with you, you know. And my grandmother was a devotee of this. She never missed one of those magazines. And I would talk with her, at least I would just listen mostly. And she would say, "Jimmy, it's going to happen. And you're going to see hundreds of thousands of souls saved by the power of God." I didn't answer any of it. I just looked at her. I do believe that we would not have seen what we did see had it not been for her faith.
5: Brother Swagger, what age were you when you had that three-hour vision? What age?
4: I was about 9 years old.
5: About the same time.
4: Yeah, right.
5: And that's about the same time when you started reading about that magazine?
4: No. Reading The Voice of Healing, you're talking about? That was...
5: When did you see
4: about that? 1950, I would say.
5: You were a young adult then?
4: Yeah, right.
5: Yeah, and I remember the magazine, too, and I used to have several of them. My wife worked for Brother and Sister Lindsay for 2 years.
4: Is that right?
5: And so I got to meet him, and he was a very quiet man.
4: Right.
5: Very unassuming man, but a prolific writer. He must have written like 100 of those little books. And he brought a lot of people together. You know, it appears to me, I don't know anyone else was doing it, but he brought all those evangelists together to Dallas and then had those big conventions.
4: Yes, right.
6: Documented the healing movement. While many were berating it and attacking it, he solidified the evidence together that really helped prove that there was a move of God.
4: And the Assemblies of God would not allow any of the Voice of Healing preachers, if they held credentials with the Assembly, it was deadly wrong. If they held papers with the Assemblies of God, they could not have a nonprofit organization, which they had to have to do what they were doing. Yeah. And they dispelled all of them, or expelled all of them. And that was a terrible mistake. It was wrong. I was the first one that Brother Zimmerman, you remember Brother Zimmerman, to have a nonprofit organization in the Assemblies of God. I went to Springfield and told Brother Zimmerman what I was going to do, that I was filing for a nonprofit status and I was going on radio. We'd already gone on radio. And I remember he asked me, "Well, if we opposed it, would you do it?" I said, I thought a moment, I said, "Yes, sir, I would, because I believe God has told me to do it. And I have to obey the Lord." I say it with reverence and respect. But he went ahead. You remember Gordon Peterson? Was that his first name, Gordon? I'm not sure.
5: Bartlett Peterson.
4: Bartlett Peterson, you're right.
5: He was general secretary in those days.
4: Right. He came into the room. And he was not as kind as Brother Zimmerman, you know. And I didn't say anything. I just looked at him. And I told him, too, "Yes, if I would ask you not to make me give up my papers. If I have to do it, I'll have to do it, because I believe God's told me to do it." And I remember having a letter written from the district superintendent of Oklahoma. I don't remember his name now.
5: Goggin.
4: Anyway, he wrote me a letter and demanded, you know, "What did you do? We didn't give you permission to go on radio." And I wrote him back and told him, "Well, my brother, I believe the Lord did." Anyway,
5: Robert Goggin, he's the one that gave me my first license.
4: Really? But, you know, when he retired, I'll finish the little story when we come back, because we've got to break right now. Now, listen, don't go away.
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5: This is Dr. Gabriel Swaggart, and I want you to listen to me very carefully for a moment. 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But all in all, it's going to give you a better understanding of the Word of God. 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

0: He was kind of a sort of a country sort of fella, but his wife was a very classy, very, dressed nice, talked nice. It seemed to me she was from a different group, but they were powerful leaders in Oklahoma and greatly loved. And he was there as superintendent, 20, 30 years? Long time.
1: But I think the Assemblies of God missed out greatly when they took the papers of all of the divine healing preachers.
0: David Nunn was one that had.
1: Yes, he was. Right. David was a godly man.
0: Great man.
1: Really was.
0: He was a member of Brother Noah's church.
1: Yes, he was. He definitely had the gift of healing. He really did. But, you know, who of us have not made mistakes?
0: We all have.
1: Right. And so he tells Daniel what Daniel requests. And pick it up again, if you will, Lauren.
2: Verse 17, "These great beasts, which are four, are four kings which shall arise out of the earth."
1: Hmm. They're talking about something that's going to happen thousands of years into the future. This shows you how minute that the Lord is and how much he knows all things, past, present, and future. And he's telling this to Daniel, and even though he tells him, it's still difficult to understand. It's not easy at all. The four kings are, as stated, Babylon, Medo-Persia, Greece, and Rome, which shall arise out of the earth, simply means that they are the people of man and therefore not of God. The kingdom of verse 14 is of God and from God and consequently will last forever. Let's go back and read the 14th verse, Lauren, if you will, please.
2: Sure. "There was given him dominion and glory and a kingdom that all people, nations, and languages should serve him. His dominion is an everlasting dominion, which shall not pass away, and his kingdom, that which shall not be destroyed."
1: This is the Lord Jesus Christ he's talking about here, and it's a kingdom that will not end. The kingdoms that he will now portray were destroyed. Let's read this 18th verse, please.
2: "But the saints of the Most High shall take the kingdom and possess the kingdom forever, even forever and ever."
1: The saints in this passage refers to Israel, which will be restored and become the leading nation in the world under Christ. Now, this is the kingdom age time. Now, he jumps ahead from Babylon, which he was living in at the time, Medo-Persia, Greece, and Rome. And now, why did he jump all the way from then and give no more information in that period of time of about 2,000 years, nearly 2,000 years, nothing is said. And I think the reason being is that Israel was no more. This is all about Israel.
2: Right.
1: When you get down to the bottom line, it's about Israel. And the time that they will, as a nation, people would look at them now and say, this little tiny nation, you know, they're not going to do what you say. Well, yes, they will. If God says it, they will. In the kingdom age to come, they will be the leading nation on the face of the earth, the most powerful nation. But it won't be power as a result of aircraft carriers and bombers and guns and weapons of war. It won't be that. It'll be the power of God that will situate them. And the nations of the world, I was reading just this morning, and the nations of the world will come to Israel and will bless her because they know if Israel is blessed, the world is blessed. And that really is a biblical fact. If Israel is blessed, the world is blessed. That's the reason that I tremble whenever one of our politicians comes against Israel. You don't do that. We should help them and bless them. And thank God that's what President Trump has done. And others said they would do it, transfer the embassy from Tel Aviv to Jerusalem, but they never did it. But Trump did it. And thank God for that. And I believe somehow the Lord will help us out of this mess we're in today.
0: And I do as well. A side question that you may not want to deal with is, in the kingdom age, Israel will be saved, will be spared, will be there Do you

0: think they'll have their own government, like their prime minister and their government, or do you see their government?
1: Yes, David will reign. David will reign as king then.
0: Oh, you believe that? So
1: oh, yes.
0: The original David.
1: The original David will reign as king.
0: I don't think I've ever heard that before.
1: Oh, sure you have. You just didn't pay any attention to it.
0: Well, I'm ready now.
1: David will be king. And
0: one like unto David, but David himself.
1: David himself, most definitely. Well, you have to understand that there's going to be a resurrection.
0: Sure.
1: And David will be alive at that time.
0: I agree.
1: And so will Ezekiel and Jeremiah. And,
0: that will be very interesting.
1: Oh, yes, it will be very interesting, is right.
0: Wow.
1: And Israel will be the leading nation on the face of the earth. But again, I state, not with weapons of war. I heard President Trump say, I believe it was last night as we taped this, and he said, he has $3 trillion on building up the armed forces of our nation that had just about gone to pot under the previous administration. And he's spent that kind of money. That will not be the case. They'll beat their swords and their spears into plowshares and will study war no more in the kingdom age. But their power will be in the Lord Jesus Christ. And the power of God. And the nations of the world will come to the Lord Jesus with their questions. What do we do about this? What do we do about that? How do we do this? And he will tell them. And it'll bring prosperity to the world as it's never known before.
2: That's totally different than what's happening right now in two different ways. First of all, spiritually, we see not only this country, but around the world, a deterioration in any kind of interest in spiritual things. And then secondly, we see a rise in anti-Semitism, totally rejecting anything, even in this country, having to do with Israel. So this is going to be quite a change.
1: Well, Israel will accept Christ.
2: Mm-hmm.
1: It can't happen until they accept Christ.
2: Mm-hmm.
1: And they will accept him, though, days or maybe hours after the second coming.
2: Right.
1: And because he will defeat the Antichrist, he will destroy the army, which could well number millions of men. He will destroy them totally and completely. And Israel will, at first, not know who he is. What are these wounds in your hands? And he'll say, I was wounded in the house of my friends. And then they will realize that this one is the one they crucified. And Zechariah said there will be a mourning, M-O-U-R-N-I-N-G, a mourning. Each family in Israel will mourn because of what they did, realizing that because no one has ever suffered like Israel has suffered.
0: Mm.
1: And they have, it's just been horrible, awful. The Holocaust certainly not being the least of it. And they will realize that that's the cause of their suffering.
0: Mm.
1: They killed their Savior, their Lord, their Master. And every Jew on the face of the earth will come to Israel. And they will be welcomed with open arms. And they will want to be nearby the Lord Jesus Christ. They'll regain their posture and their place and position, which God had spoken of them from the very beginning. And he'll keep every promise he made to Abraham, Isaac, and Jacob, and so forth. But you mean to say you'd never heard of David being the president?
0: In my studies, I don't recall reading it or hearing it. I love the sound of it. Because I love David.
1: Well, I'll tell you what, get you an expositor to study Bible, and you'll find out these things.
0: I got three of them. I've got to read it more. I will. I'll research that.
1: That's the prophecies in Jeremiah and Ezekiel and Isaiah, whatever the case, if I remember correctly. Okay, don't miss the next program, or any program for that matter.
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0: Raising the dead, calming the storm, healing the sick. 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
2: 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Then Brian Haney, I Found the Lily in My Valley. Kim Coleman, This Could Be the Day. 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
2: The miracle of redemption is still and always will be the greatest miracle mankind has ever known. Every story of every conversion is a miracle within itself. There are very few days that go past that I don't thank God. Most of the time with a lump in my throat and with tears for that glorious moment when he saved my mother, my dad, my family, and I, as a result of that, a short time later as a child, came to Jesus myself. I'll tell about it 100 million years from today. Because there's nothing more important than that. Hallelujah. Hallelujah. If you are not that thrilled about your salvation, I'll be a little blunt. You need to pray through. Hallelujah. Years I spent in

Jesus' name. Praise the name of Jesus. All over this beautiful Coliseum this Sunday afternoon. And I want to tell you, it's no reason today why we shouldn't have a service that'll make hell tremble for a month of Sundays. Demons shake in their shoes if they wear shoes. And angels shout for a thousand years. All over this place, I don't care who you are, whether you're Pentecostal, Presbyterian, Baptist, Methodist, Catholic, it makes no difference. I want you to hug some necks. I want you to shake some hands, and I want the biggest Alabama, Georgia, Tennessee, Mississippi, Illinois, Carolina smile that you can find all over this place. Well,

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That's what I think about it. It ought to be a happy place. Jesus said, I'm come that they might have life and that they might have it more abundantly. Hallelujah. God is not in the tombstone business. He's not in the mortuary business. He's alive. And he said, if you'll follow him, he'll give you life. There's a song that I think pretty well characterizes what I want the Lord to do in my life. And I think that most of you, and hopefully all of you, would feel the same way.

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She said, I'll be satisfied, and I won't be satisfied until I see him, until I'm as he is. The trio.

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Ladies and gentlemen, Janet Pascal.

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1: Do you find yourself trying so hard to live for God but failing? If so, you're not alone. Countless Christians today are confused and frustrated because their own efforts, no matter how religious or scriptural, do not earn them victory over sin. Why? In this rare teaching, evangelist Jimmy Swaggart shares the reason why so many believers are caught in a cycle of sin. This book guides the reader through three chapters in the book of Romans that point away from self-dependence and back to the only source of salvation, sanctification, and victorious Christian living, the cross of Jesus Christ. 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

Instituting the signatures of the Word of God that had any Gentile blood in him. He said, "The former treatise have I made, O Theophilus, of all that Jesus began both to do and teach, until the day in which he was taken up. After that, he, through the Holy Ghost, had given commandments unto the apostles whom he had chosen, to whom also he showed himself alive after his passion by many infallible proofs, being seen of them 40 days and speaking of the things pertaining to the kingdom of God. And being assembled together with them, commanded," notice the terminology, "commanded them that they should not depart from Jerusalem, but wait for the promise of the Father, which, saith he, ye have heard of me. For John truly baptized with water, but ye shall be baptized with the Holy Ghost not many days hence." I want to use for a subject, preaching a few minutes today, the lifestyle produced by the Holy Spirit. I want to say that again. The lifestyle produced by the Holy Spirit, the infilling of the Holy Spirit, is not just something that's optional, that's tacked on to our salvation experience, that is for some and isn't for others, etc. This is a bold statement, but I make it unequivocally. Without the baptism in the Holy Spirit, you will never know the fullness of God within your heart and within your life. And I want to touch today, I'll only preach a few minutes, but this is something that could be spoken about for weeks, to be frank with you, the lifestyle produced by the Holy Spirit. Would you bow your heads? Father, as we minister, we realize today that we can do nothing unless you help us do it. And I would pray as we handle the Word of God that you would help us that we do no violence to it, but that we would rightly divide the Word of truth that is given for the salvation of men's souls. Anoint us not only to preach, but anoint these to hear. Millions upon millions that watch by television, my Lord, I know are hungry for a deeper walk with God. May you use these halting words to fan that flame into a Holy Ghost conflagration. And I'll ask it all in the name of Jesus. And everyone said, amen and amen. Sometime back, we left New York City on our way to Israel and flew all night. We were to do quite a bit of television work in the state of Israel. And I had been up the day before, all of that night, and then all of that particular day. When we landed in Tel Aviv and then rode by car from Tel Aviv to Jerusalem, we arrived in the city of the king, the city of Jerusalem, at possibly the worst moment of the day. The din of traffic was literally unbearable. The streets were crowded with people. It was about 4 o'clock in the afternoon, I guess. And as I mentioned, I was very weary, and Francis seated by my side, and I'd sort of slumped down in the seat, and the driver was making his way through the heavy traffic right in the heart of Jerusalem. Locked in my own thoughts, weary, I just turned and glanced out the window to my right, and when I did, I was brought up short. It was a shock that
I don't know how to explain.

Maybe it won't mean little to you. I really didn't know where we were in Jerusalem, but when I turned and looked, the car was stopped, awaiting the slow moving of traffic, and I looked right out at my window at Calvary. And it was framed against the afternoon sky. Right beneath that mount, there is a bus station there now. Giant diesel buses were parking, some pulling out. We sat there, I guess, for, I don't know, 3 or 4 minutes. And I guess 100 thoughts like a reel rolled through my mind. Something this important, so significant, so valuable that Jesus himself said, if you lose your own soul, what has it profited you? What can a man give in exchange for his soul? And Jesus on that hill purchased my redemption. Maybe it would not have affected you that way, but I guess I'll never get over it. And I turned back, my eyes filled with tears. I said, Lord, why? It seems that there is so little respect. The diesel fumes fill the air from the bus depot at the foot of that hill. And there such a momentous price was paid, a stupendous price, a price that is so mind-boggling that there is no way the human brain or mentality or intellect could even begin to grasp it. And most of the world does not know nor understand. All that he did, everything he did, accounted for much more than just the salvation of one soul. And that's what I want to deal with today. I'm going to make some statements that will be somewhat controversial in this message, but I believe them to be true. And I believe God, as simple as they may be, gave them to me. I was preaching some time ago in a service not unlike this. I was preaching on the Holy Spirit, and I quoted in my message the passage that I read to you this afternoon, where Jesus commanded them to go into Jerusalem and to wait there for the promise of the Father. And while I was preaching, the Holy Spirit, he seemed to just bring my mind, my spirit to a halt. It was like a reel that suddenly stopped. And God said, do not pass over that word commanded lightly. I did not request that they go to Jerusalem. I did not state if conditions were right, but I commanded them. It is a military term, meaning I will brook no disobedience. Obey me. Your Christian experience will know little of nothing until you are baptized in the Holy Ghost. All right. Number one, your salvation that you now have, if I would narrow the word salvation to your born-again experience, your salvation will do little good for the kingdom of God. Now, before you take umbrage with that, think about it just a moment. I want to say it again. Your salvation
will do little good the kingdom of God. I didn't say no good. I said little good the kingdom of God. What do you mean by that, Jimmy Swaggart? All right. Your salvation, your born-again experience, your conversion, your quote-unquote getting saved will do you a world of good, an eternity of good. As I've mentioned, it is the singular most important thing that has ever happened and will ever happen in your life. But it will do the kingdom of God little good. If that is as far as you go. You hear me? Are you getting what I'm saying? If you get saved and stop right there, yes, your name is written in the Lamb's Book of Life. Yes, you're going to heaven. Yes, if you drop dead, you'll go straight to glory. Yes, if the rapture took place, you would go straight to heaven. But as far as doing the kingdom of God good in this world, working for Jesus, if you stop there, you're not going to do him much good. You must go on and be baptized in the Holy Ghost. That's the reason Jesus said, he commanded them to go in Jerusalem. They were saved. These were saved men and women. But without this power, they were not going to do anything. In God's mind, this is so important for the church that words fail me, that words, I cannot find the correct terminology to show you how important this is. Entire denomination have become rich and have built mighty cathedrals, and it's nothing wrong with those things, and they have educated their preachers, but they have neglected and ignored this of what I speak today, and they have died, totally and absolutely and completely died. Until today, they are of no earthly or heavenly use. They could go out of business and heaven would never know it. I mean, entire major, powerful, rich denominations could completely go out of business. Are you listening to what I'm telling you? Because the only power that God recognizes, the only power, we've just built a brand new church building in Baton Rouge. So don't take exception to what I say. But gentlemen, you can build the biggest churches in the country. You can put the finest tapestries, the finest carpets. You can put gold leaf on the pulpit. You can put stained glass windows and hire the craftsmen from Italy to draw their amazing religious designs. But if you don't have the Holy Ghost in that church, you have wasted the gold. You have wasted the wood. You have wasted the silver. You have wasted it all, because the church power is the power of the Holy Ghost. I don't back up from saying that. I don't flinch in saying it. I want to say it as boldly as I know how to say it. The Baptist denomination needs the Holy Ghost. The Assembly of God denomination needs the Holy Ghost. The Methodist denomination needs the Holy Ghost. The Church of God denomination needs the Holy Ghost. And you need the Holy Ghost too. Kenneth Godby was one of the most, well, he's one of the most powerful missionaries that our movement ever produced. Missionary to Africa. I'm sure some of you have heard of Kenneth Godby. He was driving, I believe it was in West Africa. He was driving down a particular little dusty road with a speed the light vehicle that some of you won't know what I'm talking about, and it doesn't really matter. And the Spirit of God said,
There's a village right up here. I want you to stop and I want you to preach in this village. And in these little old tribes in Africa, there are thousands of them, and most of them speak different languages and different dialects. I think this one was the Ife dialect. So he got out, asked the chief, he said, would it be possible for me to speak to your people? The chief said, what are you going to talk about? And all of this through an interpreter. He said, well, I'm going to talk about Jesus. Chief said, well, I've heard of Jesus, but this has never been preached in our village, and you're welcome. We would love to have you do it. We want you to do it. We want you to preach. We're tired of demon powers. We're tired of witchcraft. We're tired of voodooism. We're tired of the fetish. We're tired of it all. And we've heard this Jesus can break the bond and the chain and the shackle. So he preached. One message, got out of his car, one message through an interpreter. The people stood around and watched and listened. He asked those that would like to be saved to come forward, and a goodly number came. And he prayed a little prayer, not unlike that I pray with thousands in these crusades. He was leading them very simply because they knew nothing about the gospel. They prayed, he left. And in his mind, Kenneth Godby wondered, why did God want that? Because they need a church there so much, and I'm going to do all I can do, but we're already so overextended. But nevertheless, he obeyed the Lord. 6 months later, he was coming back the same direction. 6 months had passed. The Spirit of the Lord said, that village is right up here that you ministered in 6 months ago. I want you to stop and preach again. He said, all right, Lord. He said, I want you to preach on the Holy Ghost. He said, Lord, a lot of you wouldn't understand, but I understand his thinking. He said, Lord, they don't even know anything about salvation. And I'm going to preach the Holy Spirit to them. They won't know what in the world I'm talking about. The Lord said, preach on the Holy Spirit. Now, it's once again, it's difficult if you've not been in this position to understand, but you're fighting to make sure that you have the mind of God. And after the fact, it's easy, but before the fact, it's sometimes difficult. He said, the Holy Spirit, Lord, they don't know what in the world, they won't know what I'm talking about. They won't understand. They've only heard one message in their whole existence. And now you want me to preach on the Holy Spirit. He said, preach on the Holy Spirit. So he once again saw the chief. The chief was glad to see him. He said, I want to speak. Great, please do. He preached, told about Jesus, preached on the Holy Spirit, thinking, Lord, what are they going to do? A number came forward to be filled. One lady in particular stood there. Through an interpreter, he speaks to her. She says, I want to be filled with the Holy Ghost. He prayed for her, and in a minute's time, she was speaking with other tongues. He said, lady, where did you get saved? Because you've got to get saved before you can be filled with the Spirit. She said, I'm surprised at you. She said, I don't understand your question. You came by here 6 months ago and you preached and I got saved. He said, lady, he said, I only preach one sermon. And I couldn't leave any literature. I didn't have any. Don't have any in your language anyway. He said, all you did was just repeat those little words after me. You mean you really got saved? Yes. He said, now wait a minute, sister. He said, are you still involved in the fetish and offering up incense and sacrifice to the heathenistic gods, to the fetish, to witchcraft? She said, oh, no, I used to be, but I got saved 6 months ago, and I quit that.

I'm talking about the power of the gospel. Hallelujah. And she said, now I have even greater power that Jesus has filled me with the Holy Ghost. And I'm going to win my village to the Lord Jesus Christ and everybody else I can see. It was so important that God changed a missionary's itinerary to get that one woman filled with the Holy Spirit. All right. Point number two. There will be as much difference in you after you have been baptized in the Holy Spirit as there was after you were saved. Let me reword that, rephrase it. When you gave your heart to Jesus, He came into your heart and life. There was a miraculous change that took place from what you used to be, right? When you get baptized in the Holy Ghost, there will be just as much change again in your life as it was before you were filled with the Spirit. I'm talking about a miraculous change. Your lifestyle will change. You understand what I'm talking about? Your whole lifestyle will change once you get baptized in the Holy Spirit. Now, maybe you've been filled and it didn't change. Well, that's not the Spirit's fault. That's your fault. You hear me? That's not the Spirit's fault. That's your fault. Because if you allow Him to have His way within your life, there will be a miraculous change that will take place in your spiritual experience. I want to say it again. Number one, your lifestyle will change once you're baptized in the Holy Spirit. Jimmy Swaggart, I changed when I got saved. I know you did. But once you get filled with the Spirit, brother, you're going to know a change like you've never known before. What are you talking about? I'm talking about this. Once you get filled with the Holy Ghost, things that you used to do as a Christian, say yes, you didn't think anything about it. But now that you've been baptized in the Holy Spirit, have you noticed the Holy Spirit will start saying, don't do that. Do this. Don't do that. Go here. Don't go there. You understand? Your lifestyle changes. Hallelujah. Glory to God. I mean, there's a change that takes place. Secondly, you get a little fanatical. I'm right. When you got saved, you were changed, and the people on the job knew you were changed. But when you get filled with the Holy Ghost, there is going to be such a change because now the Lord starts to spiritually fine-tune your life. Some of you are seated right here in this Coliseum right now, and millions of you watching by television sort of looking at me with a smirk. Now, I don't know about that. Well, brother, I know. Some of you have sat here today and you've watched over TV and you've said a lot of this stuff I like and a lot of it, Jimmy Swaggart, I don't like. I don't like all that old hand clapping and arm waving and raising. I know you don't. I understand perfectly. I know it's because you stopped short of what God wants to do. He saved you not to make you a church member, but He saved you to fill you with the Holy Ghost, that the things of God may become paramount within your heart and within your life. You see, you can get saved and go to heaven and still be all tangled up in a lot of things that are religious but aren't God. You see what I'm saying? You see, salvation separates you from the world, but the Holy Spirit separates you from dead, cold, formal religion. Once you get filled with the Holy Spirit, your whole lifestyle will change.
I mean, before you got filled with the Spirit, maybe you were a little different, but most going to church, well, it's something you do. But once you get filled with the Holy Ghost, you get church in you. You understand that? You get church in you. Wherever you go, there's church. When you go on the job, there's church. When you go home, there's church. When you're on the street, there's church. When you go anywhere, there's church. Because he that is within you, he that is within you, flows like a river out of your innermost being, shall flow rivers of living water. My Lord, that's good preaching. Hallelujah. When you get saved, and even those of you, and I'm going to get to you Pentecostals that have been filled with the Spirit and you just stopped. You've just stopped. If you can sit and listen at one of these preachers or any preacher preach the gospel of Jesus Christ under the power of the Holy Ghost and sit there like a knot on the log and never say amen, never say praise God, never respond to it one bit whatsoever, the river is not flowing in your heart and in your life. Well, I don't want to make a spectacle of myself. I know you don't. But you see, it's backwards in heaven. Now, let me change it. It's backwards on earth in respect to what it is in heaven. Are you understanding me? You see, the things that look right down here doesn't look right up there. You go to church and you sit there. And you just sit there and stare for 2 hours. Now that may look perfectly right down here, but it doesn't look right up there. You understand? Glory. You understand? Angels are shouting on the hills of glory. Angels are praising God. Cherubims are shouting, holy, holy, holy. And in heaven, they are waiting for you to shout the praises of the Almighty God. Glory to God. Masaturikusapatatandalababa shanguturubuse. Hallelujah. You say, I don't do that. I wasn't raised like you, Jimmy Swaggart. The way you were raised has absolutely nothing to do with what we're talking about. Well, I've been in a church all of my life that wasn't that way. That has nothing to do with it either. Well, that's not my personality. Well, brother, once the river gets in your life and starts to flow, there is going to be a response because God saved you and filled you with the Holy Ghost that you may go out and make hell miserable, depopulate the powers of darkness, and set the captive free. How? How can I phrase this? How can I phrase it? Every shout, every praise on earth, every exclamation of Holy Ghost joy. You see, Christians don't have happiness. Christians have joy. They're two different things. See, the world has happiness. If they get a new coat, they're happy. If they find a snag in it, they're unhappy. They get a new car, they're happy. They find mud on the fender, they're unhappy. You follow me? It's like that, roller coaster. Christians, whatever happens has nothing to do with what happens to you. Because you don't have happiness, you have joy. Joy, joy, the joy.

is your strength. Every praise, every exclamation of joy, every attitude of worship is but an echo of what is happening in heaven. I'm going to tell you, God is going to have to take some of you and keep you outside the gate for a while and orient you to what's happening inside before you are ready to go in. Glory. Hallelujah. Hallelujah. Hallelujah. Hallelujah. Hallelujah. Hallelujah. Hallelujah. All right. There will be such a change in your life if the Holy Spirit has His way. Now, I will admit, we've got multiplied multiplicities of multitudinous hundreds of thousands that have been filled with the Spirit, and they haven't advanced very much. Okay. But your attitude toward the gospel will change. It'll change totally. Your experience now mirrors the book of Acts. See, I was in Detroit years ago in a meeting. We were there at several, we've been in Detroit many times. A brother called me one morning, Saturday morning. He was the pastor of, I believe it was a congregational church. I may have the church wrong, but I think it was a congregational church. I didn't know who he was, but he said, "Brother Swaggart," we talked for an hour, I guess. He said, "My church is drying up, it's dying. No one comes," and he said, "there's no interest. And if my people have anything in their heart about Jesus," he said, "I don't know, I've never seen it." And he said, I'm miserable. I'm thinking about quitting, closing my Bible, just quitting, getting out of the ministry. We talked like that for an hour. And finally, I listened mostly. And finally, I just told him, I said, "My brother, you need the Holy Spirit. That's your problem. That's your answer right there. You need the Holy Spirit." Had a Catholic priest to write me last week. He said, "I don't know what I'm going to do. All my people staying home watching you." He said, "I had six at Mass yesterday. Six people at Mass. Six." He had three pages, and I felt sorry for him. And I wrote him back. I said, "Brother, what you need is the Holy Spirit." Anyway, the young congregational preacher, pastor, said, "All right." He said, I've got 1,000 questions. He said, "I don't know what to do. I don't know the answer to about the Holy Spirit, and I'd like to come question you." I said, "Well, about the best time I can work out is next Saturday morning at 8:00. So he said, "Fine." Saturday morning, to make it very brief, I was there. We were in a room. I was in a meeting at Brightmoor Tabernacle. They've moved the church now, but it was a big, long prayer room right beside the platform. I mean, a long room. Must have been nearly as long as this platform. It was a prayer room, and Brightmoor is a great church. And I got there, I don't know, about 8:00, but he didn't show, at least at the moment. And I waited a while, and I thought, well, I don't guess he's coming. And about 8:10, though, this man walks in, and I surmised it was the gentleman. But something was wrong. No, something was right. He didn't come through the door. He shouted through it. I remember he was saying, "Praise the Lord, hallelujah." And this is not a congregational pastor. And he danced by me, went on down that long room shouting with his arms up in the air, and I'm standing back there looking at him. I didn't know who he was. I assumed that was the one I was supposed to meet, and I also assumed what had already happened. And a few minutes later, and I just joined him. I just started praising God with him. And a few minutes later, he said, "Brother Swaggart, I apologize." I said, "For what?" He said, "I'm sorry, I couldn't.

This morning, about 4 a.m., Jesus baptized me in the Holy Ghost and fire. Hallelujah, hallelujah, hallelujah. My Lord, he said, I've never felt so happy in my life. He said, I couldn't stand it anymore. He said, my wife and I said we're going to pray all night if we have to. But he said, Jimmy Swaggart, we didn't know how to pray. This is a pastor. We got down beside the bed. And he said, I said, dear Jesus, he said, I want the Holy Spirit. Now, I don't know what to ask for other than that. Well, he ran out after about 2 or 3 minutes and started praying for missionaries. And he got through and his wife started. She prayed a while, and this goes on for about an hour, and they ran out. There's nothing else to pray for. And then they'd slumped over almost asleep. He was getting up about 11 o'clock at night then. And so they would get up and drink hot coffee and get back down, pray the same thing over and over again. They didn't know what to do. About 3:30 that morning, they thought, you know, we're getting nowhere fast. She went in to make another pot of coffee, so he told me. And she's standing there over the stove with that pot of coffee, got her hands on the pot, when all of a sudden, without any explanation, on that congregational pastor's wife, the Holy Ghost fell. She had the coffee pot. He said, there's coffee all over the ceiling. Hallelujah. Glory. He said, she started speaking in tongues and ran into the bedroom speaking in tongues. And when she ran in the room, I knew she had it, and it rolled all over me. And I received and started speaking in tongues. He said, I'm sorry, Brother Swaggart, I was going to wait, but I couldn't wait. All right. He calls me again he started coming to the meeting. And then he calls me about another week later. The meeting lasted for weeks, several weeks, in Brightmore. He said, Brother Swaggart, I've got a problem. I said, well, that usually happens once you get filled with the Holy Spirit. He said, my father-in-law, who lives in another city, we called him and said, Dad, we have just received the Holy Spirit. And he said, Brother Swaggart, there was a long silence on that long distance phone call. And finally he said, is it the tongue talking kind? He said, Dad, I'm afraid it is. He said, oh, my Lord, you've gotten mixed up in that. Son, I'll catch the first plane out in the morning. Get my daughter on the other line. He said, don't either one of you sign anything. He said, then he asked me how I received, and I told him you were instrumental and he wants to see you. He said, can I bring him? I said, bring him on. Next Saturday morning, I was in the church at the appointed time and I saw them come in. The young man was lagging behind a little bit and he was smiling, and his father-in-law was ahead of him, and his father-in-law had a big old armload of books under his arm. I still see him. He was marching down that middle aisle at Brightmore with all those old dusty, dry books. He was going to set me straight. Had all his old books. And I saw him come.

man, and I said, Lord, what do I do with him? And I knew, he was a fundamentalist, I knew. I said, what do I do with him? And the Holy Spirit, like a flash, said, love him. Love him. He marched up like a soldier, set his stack of books down on the front row of Brightmoor Tabernacle, reached up and said, my name is, put out his hand, and I throwed both arms around him. It scared him spitless. I knew what was rolling in his brain. He was thinking, my Lord, one of them has both arms around me. What in the world is going to happen now? Oh, Lord, what am I going to do? I knew what he was thinking. And I just prayed for him. And while I was praying for him, he starts squalling. Tears rolling down his cheeks. And he's stammering and Jesus would have filled him with the Holy Spirit right then if it hadn't have been for that old hide-bound, stubborn religious prejudice that some of you have. He fumbled around in all those books and he said, he didn't make a lot of sense. He said, prove it to me in a Bible. Well, that's the easiest thing in the world to do. I said, well, how about Acts 2, Acts 8, Acts 9, Acts 10, Acts 9? He said, I hate Acts. I hate it. Prove it to me in the Old Testament. And I flipped over to Isaiah. With stammering lips and other tongues, I will speak unto my people, and it shall be a refreshing wherewith we will call the weary to rest. I remember he slumped down on the front pew and said, oh my Lord, you mean it's in the Old Testament too? He just slumped. And I sat down by him and told him we loved him and told him, I said, your son-in-law has just now really gotten equipped to preach. He said, Brother Swaggart, he's got every degree you can get. I said, I know, but he just got the right one a week ago. Ooh, hallelujah. He said, well, I will admit it. I hate to admit it, but I will admit it. Before he received what you call the Holy Spirit and speaking in tongues, that was the deadest preacher I have ever heard in all of my life. He said, last night I heard him preach and something has happened to him. He's like another man. It flows like a river out of his soul. There will be a change. Last of all, without the Holy Spirit, your works that you do for the Lord supposedly will be man-made instead of spirit-made. Now, did you hear me? What kind of works are you doing? Jesus said in St. John 14, these works shall you do, and greater works shall you do, because I go into my Father. All right, what kind of works are you doing? I want you to listen to me. Those of you by television, you're saved now. What kind of works are you doing for the Lord? I'm about to say something that's sort of sticky, but it's true, so I'm going to say it. All right. If you've noticed it, when you get saved and you stop and don't receive the Holy Spirit, most of your work won't be for Jesus, it'll be for your denomination. But did you hear me? You hear me? You want to make a Baptist out of everybody. You hear me? You want to make an Assembly of God out of everybody.
You want them, and you can even receive the Holy Spirit. And if you stop and don't go on, your work will mostly be for your denomination. Now, I'm going to make this statement. I am Assembly of God. I love the fellowship I'm in. But I don't work for the Assemblies of God. There are some towns I won't send people to Assembly of God churches because the ones that are there are dead. I'm not working. I love my movement, the fellowship, but I'm not working for a denomination. I'm trying to do His work. His work. And I want you to get in a good Holy Ghost filled church where the power of God is real. I don't care if it's Assembly of God or Church of God or Nazarene or Baptist or Foursquare. I don't care what it is. Am I making any sense to you? I'm trying to do His work. You will then start to do His work. You listening? Not your denomination's work. Now, it may bless your denomination and help them, and I'm not speaking. I hope you're understanding what I'm saying. But your allegiance will change. You follow me? You'll still love your church. I'm not meaning you'll forsake it and run out here. I'm not meaning that. We've had some do that. And some of you ought to do that. You're chained to a corpse. That's so good, I think I ought to say it again. Some of you, your pastor is anointed with formaldehyde. Gentlemen, in one church the other day, a man died. I mean, keeled over and died. Flat out died in the church service. Died. They called the paramedics. They hauled out half the church before they found the right one.

You don't know the criticism I've gotten for telling Catholics to get out of their old dead churches, and telling Baptists to get out of their old dead churches, and telling some Assembly of God and Church of God to get out of their old dead churches. I would rather you had a revival in that church, and it revived and got on fire for God. That's really what I'd like to see and what God would like to see. But if that's not going to happen, find one where God's moving, if it's under a tree somewhere. I've got to stop. I've got to quit. If I can get you to see it, if I can just get you to understand. My grandmother was the first one in our family that came into this Holy Ghost experience. Oh, happy day, oh, happy day. It would revolutionize our lives forever. We would never be the same again. I was a tow-headed 8-year-old boy, but when she received the Holy Spirit, it so changed her instantly, miraculously, gloriously. She came back, and my dad was her son. And she came back, and my mama and daddy thought she'd lost her mind. Now, they all went to the same church. They were all in the same little Assembly of God church. All of them saved, and my mother and dad were saved, but they thought my grandmother was nuts. They thought she was eating half-baked bread. Her elevator stopped short of the top. My daddy forbade me to go up there to her house. He absolutely said, if you go, boy, I will whip you to an inch of your life. And don't you dare, it was in the summer months and I wasn't in school, don't you dare go back, because I'd been going up there. And I'd heard her tell how Jesus filled her with the Holy Ghost. And once you get a glimpse of what I'm talking about, you hear me? Once you get a glimpse of what I'm talking about, you'll never be satisfied with anything else. I knew he meant what he said. I can still see the scene on the front porch. It was a screened-in porch. They did that in those days. They don't do it much anymore. Screened-in porch, and it was about 8 o'clock that morning. I had darted out that door. I was going up to grandmother's. I called her Nanny. I was going to Nanny's. He knew it. He grabbed me. So like that. And I knew he meant whatever he said. He was not one of these. He meant what he said. And he wheeled me around, said, where are you going, boy? I mumbled something. I wouldn't tell him, because he'd already told me not to go anymore.

She'll fill your head full of that stuff, that tongue-speaking stuff. You see, I know where most of you come from. I know. And he said, if you go back up there one more time, he said, I'm going to take off my belt. And when I get through with you, boy, you won't ever want to see your grandmother again. I said, yes, sir. He walked back in the house. He knew what I was going to do. I knew he would whip me. He didn't, but I knew he would. But I went straight out that door. You know why? I went straight to her house, just as straight as I could go. Walked right in the front door, as I had done the day before, and the day before, and the day before, and the day before. And I would tug her sleeve and say, Nanny, what I called her, I want you to tell me how Jesus filled you with the Holy Spirit. Now, she told me about 20 times. I knew it word for word. I knew what she was going to say. She'd tell me 3 times a day. That's the reason he told me he would whip me, because I was going up there 3 times a day. I was 8 years old. I would go at 8 o'clock in the morning, 1 o'clock in the afternoon, about 6 o'clock in the evening, and I'd do the same thing, and she would tell me the same story, how Jesus filled her with the Holy Ghost. I knew the story. I could tell it better than she could. I knew how she would start it off. I knew exactly the words she would say, but you know why I would do it? I was 8 years old, and I had more spiritual sense than some of you theologians have. You know why? I would sit down on the floor. I can't do it now like that, but I would sit down Indian fashion on the floor. She would sit down in a chair, and I'd look up at her face. And she would get a cup of hot tea and take one sip and sit it there and never touch it again, because she'd get engrossed in how Jesus filled her with the Holy Spirit. And I would sit there and wait. And I was 8 years old. I didn't know anything about theology and all that stuff, but I knew what was coming. When she got to the spot where the Lord filled her with the Spirit, I knew how she would tell it. I knew the words she would use. But I also knew something else. When she got to that spot, the power of God would hit her every time. And every time she would throw her right hand up in the air like that. A little Church of God jerk. She did it till Jesus called her home. She'd throw that arm back and start speaking in tongues, and every time it would roll off of her all over me. Chill bumps would break out all over my arms. Roots of my hair would tingle as I would sense the power of God. And I would sit there and I would say, I want it so badly. I want what you have. I want what you have. And a few days later, he gave me what she had. Hallelujah. Hallelujah. Hallelujah. I'm not talking about a little tactone thing. I'm talking about a revolutionary, life-changing experience. The baptism in the Holy Ghost. Would you bow your heads, please? Praise the name of the Lord. Hallelujah, hallelujah, hallelujah, hallelujah, hallelujah, hallelujah. Lord, I'm so hungry for you. I'm so tired of the flesh. I'm so tired, oh God, of man's pitiful ways. Let that river flow today. Let it flow into Africa. Oh, God, fill them with thy spirit. Let it flow all over Europe, Central and South America, the Philippines and Asia, the islands of the sea. You said, I will pour out of my spirit.

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Our preachers are dead. Our people are dying of spiritual thirst. Oh, for life-giving water. My God, move in this place. I'll ask it in the name of Jesus. Your heads are bowed. Your eyes are closed. How many in this Coliseum this Sunday afternoon? Jimmy Swaggart, I'm saved. I know I'm saved. I know I'm born again, but I have not yet been baptized in the Holy Spirit with the evidence of speaking with other tongues. I won't. To be filled with the Holy Ghost. Let me see your hands all over this Coliseum, all over it. Let me see them. I will not embarrass you. Let me see them. Thank you. I want everyone to stand, please. Everybody standing. Praise God. Listen carefully. I want every mind on Jesus. I want every thought on Jesus. Please don't let your minds wander, but keep your minds on the Lord. God is going to do great things among you today. Hallelujah. Hallelujah. Hallelujah. Hallelujah. Hallelujah. Hallelujah. I want everyone now that raised your hands from the top, the middle, the main floor, all over this Coliseum, I want you to come. That raised your hands, I want you to come and stand right up here. Come on right now.

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Each of you all the way back down these aisles. Some of you way at the back may think if I could be up here would be better. It really won't. It really won't. Because he's where you are. I'm not the baptizer. They aren't the baptizers. Jesus is the baptizer in the Holy Ghost. I want you to look at me closely. Salvation is the greatest gift that God has for the world. The Holy Spirit is the greatest gift that God has for the church.

And spake with tongues and prophesied. No exception. We believe you will speak in tongues. Number two, tongues are not gibberish, chatter, incoherent babble. Tongues are languages known somewhere in the world, but not by you, the speaker. Now understand that. It sounds strange. I will be brief. A brother in California, very wealthy, had been saved as a result of this ministry through television, was now hungry for the Holy Spirit. In a meeting in California, I was having Francis and I supper with he and his lovely wife after the meeting. They had not been filled. He said, Brother Swaggart, I'm confused. I don't understand it. I heard somebody right beside me speaking in something that was the funniest sound I've ever heard. Is that what you're talking about? I said, well, I didn't hear him, so I don't know. The restaurant was crowded. A little lady spoke up. She must have been 85 years old. She was at the next table. She said, Brother Swaggart, forgive me. I could not help but overhear your conversation. I was there this afternoon. I am a missionary. Rather, she said, I'm retired now, but I spent many, many years in Africa. She said, I was kneeling by the brother that the man is talking about when he went through to the Holy Spirit and started speaking in tongues. I knew the language he was speaking. I had heard it spoken. I know what he was saying. He was thanking God for Jesus and the blood of the Lamb. A few weeks later, that brother and his wife received the Holy Ghost. It's a language known somewhere. What are the requirements to be filled? There's only one. Only one requirement to be filled with the Spirit, and that is to be saved. You may have all kind of hang-ups, weaknesses, flaws, problems. You may be standing here today thinking, I don't know if I'm going to make it or not. Lust is gripping you like an iron claw. You can't quit cigarettes. 100 other things I could name. And the devil has told you, you're wasting your time up here. You're so bad, Jesus would never give you the Holy Spirit. Satan's a liar. You are the very one that needs it. Hallelujah. And you're going to receive. You say, you mean he'll come into my life if I'm still smoking cigarettes? I hate him, Brother Swaggart, but I hadn't been able to quit. Oh, yes, that's what he's coming in for. He's coming in. He's coming in to give you power to overcome the devil and the flesh and the world and all of hell. So the only requirement is to be saved. Next, there are only two things that can stop you from being filled. Only two things. First one is unbelief. Unbelief, unbelief, unbelief. If you're here and you don't believe, you say, well, I'm just going to come see what'll happen. You're not going to get anything. But if you have faith, he just tells us, believe me. That's all he requires, believe me. When the sinner comes, nothing in my hands I bring, simply to the cross I cling. He just says, believe me. Believe me. Hallelujah. Believe me. Believe me. That's all he's asking you to do. Believe him. And secondly, yield. Yield. Now that's the biggest problem. We've got people in Pentecostal churches that's been seeking for the Holy Spirit for 50 years because they don't know how to yield. You know there's nothing in the Bible that tells you to seek for the Holy Spirit. It tells you to receive the Holy Spirit. You didn't come up here to seek. You say, well, you don't believe in seeking God? I seek God every day of my life. But you don't seek God for a gift, or it wouldn't be a gift. And the Holy Ghost is a gift. You shall receive the gift of the Holy Ghost. You've come to receive. You ought to be filled and speaking in tongues seconds after we pray, and you will if you believe it. Okay, and I'm going to tell you how. Down inside of you, all the way to the back, front sides, down inside of you, down inside of you. You see, the Holy Spirit's there, but he wants to immerse you. God wants you to be filled. Jesus wants to baptize you. He wants to. Down inside of you, when we pray and you believe, you will sense
word.

phrases that's not English or any other learned tongue that you may know. You will sense it, hear it, feel it, call it what you like. That's the Holy Spirit giving the utterance. He won't make you speak in tongues. He won't take control of your tongue and force you, and that's what causes people problems. They think he will make them, force them. He will never do that. He will give the utterance, and then it's up to you to do the speaking. You hear me? He will give the utterance. It's up to you to do the speaking. Speak what you hear down inside of you. All right. He's going to give it to you right now. And all you've got to do is take it. You see this dollar bill right here? If I hold this dollar bill out to you, what are you going to do with it? Take it. That's all you have to do. He's going to hand you the Holy Spirit. All you've got to do is take it. Praise God. Now you put that dollar bill in your pocket and you go spend it for whatever you want to spend it for. It's my gift to you. It's yours. Don't write me a letter and say, did you really mean it? Can I really keep it? I'm telling you now, it's yours. Everybody hears it. God's word said, and you shall receive the gift of the Holy Ghost. Would you bow your heads, close your eyes, and raise your hands? Father, now when I tell you workers to lay hands on them, do so, but don't do it till I tell you. And when I tell you, lay hands on about 8 or 10, because it's not many of you, so many up here to be filled. And you lay hands on them speaking in tongues. And whenever I tell you to, don't start praying in English. Don't start begging for something he's already promised. You'll sense it inside. Start speaking. It's all over you right now. Father, in the name of Jesus, you're going to do great and mighty things in this Colosseum this afternoon. I know you are. Hundreds and hundreds and hundreds, over 1,000 are going to be instantly, miraculously, gloriously, wondrously baptized in the Holy Ghost and fire. In the mighty name of Jesus, bought and paid for at Calvary, purchased with the blood of the Lamb. In the name of Jesus, receive ye the gift of the Holy Ghost. Lay hands on them now in Jesus' name. There it is. Start speaking right now.

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0: sheep to soldier. 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
2: 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It's entitled Jimmy Swaggart and Friends, Color Me a Story. 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

0: Now let's join Pastor Paris Reagan for today's message.
1: James chapter 3, verse 2. I told you that we were done with the Character Matters series, but we are not. And the Lord has laid another sermon on my heart that fits inside of this series. We're going to be talking about the most dangerous member of our bodies tonight, the power of the tongue, the danger of the tongue and its ability to create a lot of problems. So James chapter 3, beginning in verse 2, and we'll read to verse 12. For in many things we offend all. If any man offend not in word, the same is a perfect man, and able also to bridle the whole body. Behold, we put bits in the horses' mouths, that they may obey us, and we turn about their whole body. Behold also the ships which, though they be so great, are driven of fierce winds, yet are they turned about with a very small helm. Whethersoever the governor lists, wherever the driver of that boat wants it to go, it's a very small rudder that moves giant ships in comparison to the size of the ship. Even so, the tongue is a little member, and it boasts great things. Behold, how great a matter a little fire can kindle. And the tongue is a fire. Listen, it's a world of iniquity. This is what James says about the tongue. The tongue is a fire. It is a world of iniquity. So is the tongue among our members that it defiles the whole body and sets on fire the course of nature, and it is set on fire of hell. For every kind of beasts and birds and of serpents and of things in the sea is tamed and has been tamed of mankind, but the tongue can no man tame. Listen to that. It's very matter of fact. The tongue no man can tame. It is an unruly evil, and it is full of deadly poison. Therewith bless we God, even the Father, and therewith curse we men, which are made after the similitude of God. Out of the same mouth proceeds blessing and cursing. My brethren, these things should not be. Does a fountain send forth at the same place sweet water and bitter? Can the fig tree, my brethren, bear olive berries, either a vine figs? So can no fountain both yield salt water and fresh. And I want to preach a message simply entitled tonight, Character Matters, the Most Dangerous Member. Character Matters, the Most Dangerous Member. Pray with me tonight. Heavenly Father, we enter into your courts with praise tonight. We come into your gates with thanksgiving. We offer to you a sacrifice of praise. We give you glory. We give you honor. And Lord, we exalt your name. Lord, tonight we bless your name. And we

thank you for all that you have done for us. We thank you for all that you are doing, Father. And we just pray that you would be glorified in the remainder of this service. Father, we ask for the anointing of the Holy Spirit. Help us to teach tonight. Help us to preach tonight. God, I pray for each one of us in this room that you would give to all of us a spirit of wisdom and revelation in the knowledge of your Son, that the eyes of our understanding would be opened. Lord, that we would know the hope of your calling, that we would know the glory of the inheritance that's in the saints, and Father, that we'd comprehend the power that's available to those of us who believe, Lord, and we will not stop giving you all the praise, all the honor, and all of the glory. And everybody tonight said amen and amen. During World War II, there was a slogan put out, and it was essentially a propaganda campaign on behalf of the United States of America regarding the war effort. And on posters and oftentimes out of the mouths of politicians and military leaders and different people around the United States of America, you would hear this phrase oftentimes said, "Loose lips sinks ships." How many of you have heard that phrase? Loose lips sinks ships. And the whole concept of that phrase was, what they were finding was, is that during that time period, there was a lot of spy activity that was taking place, and there were a lot of undercover spies, both in the United States of America, we had them in Germany and in Britain, but there was a lot of listening in that was taking place over radios and communication devices, and military personnel were going out of military information gatherings, and that's not the way I wanted to say it, but that's the way it's coming to you tonight. In these meetings, they were being told a lot of confidential information about war efforts and war plans to take on the regimes that were trying to crush the world at the time. And these members of the military were going home, and they would talk to their family members about the things that they had just learned in their briefings. And, well, what they started to discover was by the time it got into the household, if it made it into the household, it made it into the neighborhood. And if it made it into the neighborhood, it was in the city. And by the time they're ready to go and carry out this military effort, they didn't know who had heard this information. And there was the idea here was that by having loose lips, you would get people killed. You follow that? By having loose lips, by not guarding the gate of your mouth, you could get people killed, or you could stop the effort that was ultimately trying to save people's lives from the German oppression that was trying to take over the entire world. So the whole idea is loose lips loses lives. And nothing could be more true today about what you and I do with our mouths. We have the potential with our mouths to either bring life or bring death, to either bring blessing and edification or bring cursing and difficulty. Your mouth matters. Your mouth matters tonight, and the way you use your mouth can be a blessing and edifying to the body of Christ, or it can be destructive. How many times have you said things in private about people that had they heard what you said, they would never want to be around you again? I think we're all under the bus on this one. I know that I have said things that tonight I stand embarrassed of. I hope that people never hear things that I have said. I'll show you in one instance of how God, sorry, Maddie, of how God did this to me. Sorry, Maddie. Of how God did, sorry, Maddie. I was ready to send a text message to my wife to complain about Maddie. I hit send, and then I looked at the person I sent it to. I sent it to Maddie. And Maddie, who's a lot more mature than me, called me at my desk and said, "I think we need to have a conversation." And I said, "You're right. We do. I'm sorry. Please forgive me." And I realized in that moment how stupid
even what I was feeling on the inside actually was. I was misinterpreting what was happening. How many times have you been there? And how many times have you been too quick to open up your mouth? You see, when God really wants to do a work inside of you, he'll expose you. I just showed you how he'll do that. I thank God for that moment. I thank God that he allowed that to happen because it began a work. I'm not telling you that it completed a work. I'm telling you it began a work in my heart to learn how to try to take control of my mouth. And I'm still fighting this battle, ladies and gentlemen. I get frustrated. Anybody else get frustrated in here? Through television? I'm sure you do. Anybody else, when you're frustrated, you're real good about saying everything that's in your heart? And then after it gets out of your mouth, you start thinking, man, why did I say any of that? But here's my point. Oftentimes we're saying things and we might be doing it in private. We might not be saying it to that person. I'll never forget being in Bible college and Brother Larson saying this, and I can't tell you to what verse he was pointing to. He said, I honestly believe that when you complain about people, spiritually they can feel it. See, because when we're talking about the kind of life that the tongue can bring, we're not talking about physical life and death, although that can be impacted by the tongue, but primarily in the biblical context, we're talking about spiritual life and death. So the idea that if I'm complaining about a person who is a child of God, that they can feel that, they can sense that. Ladies and gentlemen, how many times have you felt like you feel that? That people are talking about you, that people are thinking negative. Have you ever felt that? Now, sometimes it's just a little bit of, you got a conspiracy going on in your head. Sometimes you're right. Sometimes people are talking about you. Sometimes you have done things you shouldn't have done. Can I give you a quick piece of advice? If you're hearing gossip from someone, you're hearing them tell a side of a story that they're not allowing the other party to stand before the two of you so that they can make sure that they get their side of the story in, I can guarantee you, you're not hearing the full truth. You're not hearing all of it. And likely, you are hearing things that might have actually been said, taken out of context, and spoken in a manner that they were not spoken. If you want to know whether or not something was said because someone told you that they said it, you should go to the other person and ask them, hey, what happened? Don't just take that one individual's account as the gospel, because I can guarantee you, we've all done this and we all probably do this. We might retell the story, but oftentimes, even if we're being truthful to some degree, we're painting it all in a light that makes us look the best we can possibly look. This is the way we retell stories. We want, even if we were wrong, and we are acknowledging that we were wrong, and we are recognizing, how many of you have gone to apologize to somebody for something you said to them, and then you go on to tell them why it was that you said what you said? Stop that. Just tell them, I shouldn't have said that. I should have never said that. That was wrong for me to say. So the tongue is dangerous. Here's why the tongue is dangerous. The tongue is dangerous because the tongue is a mirror. It is an exact replica image of what is in your heart. What is coming out of your mouth is what is in your heart. Out of the abundance of the heart does the mouth speak. The tongue is dangerous because the tongue is a reflection of the heart. That's scary, and that matters. And it's important that you and I begin to ask ourselves the question, what's coming out of my mouth? And what does that mean about my heart? And I'm with you. I'm walking this road with you. There is no greater threat to your character or Christian witness
than your tongue. And there are many ways that you and I can manifest evil with our tongues. Number one, lying. Lying is one way that we manifest the evil that is in our heart. And we oftentimes lie to protect us. We lie for protection. We lie, watch this, for self-preservation. You don't need to preserve self. You need to take self to the fire of the altar of the cross of Calvary so that it can be burnt up. But we lie because we want to preserve some part of us. All right, so lying. Colossians 3, 8 and 9 says, but now you also put off all of these, anger, wrath, malice, blasphemy, filthy communication out of your mouth. Do not lie to each other. Lying. Ephesians 4, 25 says, therefore put away lying and speak the truth, each one to his neighbor, because we are members of one another. Exodus 20, 16 says, you will not bear false witness against you will not lie on your neighbor. That's one of the Ten Commandments. It's one of the core cardinal doctrines of the morality of God, to not lie. Proverbs 12, 22, lying lips are an abomination. Did you hear that tonight? Lying lips are an abomination to the Lord, but they that deal truly are his delight. God sees lying as damnable, as a horrific sin. But those that tell the truth and operate in integrity and honesty, he delights in those people. Lying is one way that you and I can commit a great evil with our tongue. Slander and gossip. Titus 3:2, speak evil of no man. Speak evil of no man. Guilty? Yeah. 2 Corinthians 12, 20. I'm going to read it from the ESV because I just like the way it says it better. We get it a bit better. For I fear that perhaps when I come, I may find you not as I wish, and that you might not find me as you would wish, that perhaps there may be quarreling, jealousy, anger, hostility, slander and gossip, conceit and disorder. All the things that we don't want to be finding in believers. Proverbs 20 and 19. He who goes about as a talebearer or a slanderer is one who reveals secrets. Therefore, do not associate with one who flatters with his lips. The wisdom of the Proverbs tells us that slander is something that you and I shouldn't be associated with. Gossip is a way we commit evil. Boasting, bragging, and prideful talk. James 4:16 says, but now you boast in your arrogance. All such boasting is evil. Listen to the Proverbs. Let another man praise you and not your own mouth. We are all easy. It's easy for us to want to exalt ourselves, to talk of how great we are. And the Proverbs, the wisdom says, don't let your own mouth give you praise. Let another man do it. Let a stranger do it, but not your own lips. So boasting, bragging, prideful talk, harsh words. A soft answer turns away wrath. But a harsh word stirs up anger. How many of you have been in an argument with husband, wife, boyfriend, girlfriend, brother, sister, mom, dad, and they said something that got you good? And you know that if you'll just give a soft word, you can stop this thing altogether. If you'll just keep your mouth shut, you can shut this fight down altogether. But you know exactly where and how to hit. You know exactly what to say that will be a devastating blow. And what do? You say it. Because you've not guarded the gate of your mouth.
harsh words. A harsh word will stir up anger. The tongue of the wise uses knowledge rightly. Do you hear that? The tongue of the wise uses knowledge rightly, but the mouth of a fool pours forth foolishness. Ephesians 4:31, let all bitterness and anger and wrath, shouting and slander be removed from you along with all malice. Careless words. In Matthew 12:36, I'm gonna read it from the Holman Christian Standard Bible. It says, I tell you that on the day of judgment, people will have to give an account for every careless word they spoke. Did you hear that? Just for a minute, listen. On the day of judgment, every careless thing you've ever said, Lord, help me, you will give an account for. And I started thinking, what on earth is careless? What do we say that's careless? Being dismissive of people. Being assumptive, assuming things that I'm not positive about, and then speaking out of assumption. I'm assuming, I don't know that it's true, I'm assuming it. And then I'm letting my assumptions get out there into the world, and it could be a flat out lie. Assumption, carelessness, just being careless with my mouth, not being thoughtful, just rashly speaking without taking into account what my words might do if I let them go. Carelessness, you will be judged for every careless word that comes out of your mouth. I will be judged for every careless word that comes out of my mouth. Lord, forgive Paris tonight. Crude, distasteful language or joking. Crude, distasteful language and joking. Well, it's just me and the guys. It doesn't really matter. Ephesians 5 says, 3 and 4 says, but every sexual immorality and all impurity or covetousness must not even be named among you, as is proper among saints. Let there be no filthiness, nor foolish talk, nor crude joking, which are out of place, but instead let there be thanksgiving. Don't let disgusting, distasteful, crude words, jokes, or thoughts come out of your mouth. That's not, well, you're just taking all the fun out of life. No, I'm not. I'm bringing holiness into life. Taking all the fun out. No, we're talking about living lives. When we speak, it's not bringing death into a person's heart. It's bringing life into their heart. What we say matters. Colossians 3 and 8 says, but now you also put off all of these: anger, wrath, malice, blasphemy, filthy communication out of your heart. There are a million ways that you and I can cause great harm with such a very small, unseemly member. Hidden behind our lips, hidden in our mouth, but dangerous and deadly, and it brings spiritual death, or can, to all those who are around us. The tongue is a dangerous member. Listen to this. Even so, the tongue is a little member, and it boasts great things. Behold, how great a matter a little fire kindles. And the tongue is a fire, a world of iniquity. So is the tongue among our members, that it defiles the whole body and sets on fire the course of nature, and it is set on fire of hell. For every kind of beast and of bird and serpents and of the things in the sea is tamed and has been tamed by mankind. But the tongue we can't get control of. We can put a lion in a zoo. We can put a whale in a zoo. We can put an elephant in a zoo, but we cannot control what comes out of our mouths. It is an unruly evil, full of deadly poison. Therewith we bless God, even the Father. Therewith we curse men, which are made after the similitude of God. The tongue's potential to carry out great harm. It's boastful. It loves to exalt itself. Your tongue
loves to exalt you. It loves to speak of how great you are, holy you are, wise you are, knowledgeable you are. It loves to press others down so that it might exalt us. Our tongue loves to exalt us above others. The tongue has the ability to create great problems that are incredibly hard to tame. I sat there today and I thought, I wonder how long it takes on average to put out a wildfire. On average, from start to finish today, it takes 52 days. 52 days, it's like 7.5 weeks to put out a wildfire from start to finish. Not only does it take 52 days to do it, but it takes hundreds, if not thousands, of people to put it out. Think of that. Hundreds to thousands of people to stop this fire. And the people that work these fires, they have to consume 4,000 to 6,000 calories a day so that they don't lose energy while they're fighting these fires. It takes energy, it takes manpower, and it takes a long time to put the fire out. And when you and I open up our mouths, and not just that, but it costs men and women at times their lives to put this fire out. These things are deadly and destructive, and they burn up all kinds of fruit, all kinds of vegetation, all kinds of life. Listen, they burn down structures, things you have built, things we have built. Listen, guys, the tongue can set a fire, set a blaze, and destroy everything we've tried to build. Destroy fruit within our lives. Takes a lot of energy and a lot of manpower at times to correct the false narrative that was created through your lie, your slander, and your gossip. When you and I open up our mouths in a way that is unseemly, ungodly, it can take weeks, months, in all honesty, years, to put these fires out. And some of these fires that we create are never put out before they cost people their lives. What comes out of your mouth, what comes out of my mouth, what comes out of our mouths, it matters. Listen. A world of iniquity.

is in the tongue. There is no limit to the sinfulness that can escape the gate of your mouth. It will defile the entire body. It can set your own life on fire. You see, what you have built, what you have done for your life, what you have, the fruit that has been developed in you, by opening your mouth in an ungodly way, you can burn yourself alive. It can destroy you. And that fire originates in hell. Man can't tame it. It's restless and it's constantly seeking to corrupt and destroy. It's full of deadly poison. There's nothing that the tongue cannot corrupt and cannot destroy. The tongue, it matters. And why does it matter? It matters because it is a reflection of your heart. The mirror of your soul is found in the expression of your mouth. The mirror of your soul is found in the expression of your mouth. What is coming out of your mouth? Jesus said, a good man out of the good treasure of his heart brings forth that which is good. An evil man out of the evil treasure of his heart brings forth that which is evil. For out of the abundance of the heart does the mouth speak. Good men bring out good treasure. Evil men bring out evil treasure. James said, how can blessing to God and cursing to man come out of the same mouth? How can we bless God and then curse the people around us? How do we curse them? Lying, bragging, boasting, slandering, gossiping. Can I tell you the best way to stop the fire of gossip? Shut your mouth. You be quiet. You stop spreading the fire. We have to stop these gossip sessions. We have to stop all the slandering and the lying and the assuming. Oh boy. We gotta stop. This is how we stop it. We shut our mouths and we ask God to deal with our hearts. Proverbs says, in chapter 10, verses 19 to 21, when words are many, transgression is not lacking. When words are many, sin is present. But whoever restrains his lips, that man is prudent, wise. The tongue of the righteous is choice silver. The heart of the wicked is of little worth. The lips of the righteous feed many, but fools die for a lack of sense. What are we talking about here? Those of us that choose from our heart to be quiet about matters that we don't have knowledge about being boastful and prideful about ourselves, about the slander session that's been going on about that person that you just don't like. Those of us that choose to shut our mouths are the ones who are wise, prudent, knowledgeable, self-controlled. Our tongue matters. Your heart is naturally deceptive. Your heart is naturally evil. But your tongue will be influenced by your heart. Just because I was sitting there thinking this evening, I was thinking, it's about what we let in. It's input, output. It's what we allow into our hearts. And I thought, no, it's not. It's just because we're wicked. If there was no evil input coming into our hearts, which there is, I'm not saying that there is. I'm saying if there wasn't, I'm telling you right now, evil would still proceed out of us because there's nothing good in us. It's not just because we see bad things on TV or listen to bad music and all of those things are not helping, but that's not what's causing the problem. The problem is you and I, our hearts. Listen, Jeremiah told us, he said the heart is deceitful above all things and desperately wicked. Do you hear that? The heart is desperate for wickedness. Who can know it? David said, have mercy on me, O God,
according to your loving kindness, according unto the multitude of your tender mercies, blot out my transgressions. Wash me thoroughly from my iniquity.

But he cleansed me from sin. I acknowledge my transgression. My sin is ever before me. Against you and you only have I sinned and done this evil in your sight, that you might be justified when you speak and clear when you judge. Behold, listen, here's the problem. God, here's my problem. I was shapen in iniquity. And in sin did my mother conceive me. No, his mother was not committing adultery. David was shaped and molded in sin. Because of the fall of Adam, because of the entrance of sin into society, David, when he was born, he was shaped not as a good man. He was shaped with a heart out of control, a heart destined for sin, and a heart destined for hell. And thank God David found the answer. David found the solution. David cried out to God for cleansing. But David's heart was the problem. Not Bathsheba. Bathsheba didn't cause him to sin. Not Uriah. Uriah didn't cause him to sin. Not the influence of culture on his life. That didn't cause him to sin. No, David realized, it's me, God. It's me. Ecclesiastes 9:3 says, this is an evil among all things that are done under the sun, that there is one event unto all. Yet also the heart of the sons of men, it's full of evil. Listen, madness is in their heart while they live. And after that, they go to be dead. We are out of control. It's not the influence of the world on us. It's not something on the outside that made you evil. Not something on the outside that made my heart desperately wicked. It's not the outside that did that. I'm not saying it doesn't play a part. I'm just saying what's corrupted is what's on the inside. What's corrupted is what's within. Now, let's sit in front of social media all day. Now, let's sit in front of the TV all day. Now let's sit and listen to ungodly music called, some of you don't know why your relationship with God is out of control and you listen to ungodly music. Literally the rebellion that there is against God, and it's in music form. Well, you don't understand how dangerous music is to your soul. And here you sit and you're wondering, well, God, why do I feel this way? Well, you keep plunging the needle of secular worldviews into your veins. You keep plunging anti-God systems into your veins, into your DNA. And you think you're not being impacted by it? It's corrupting you. Some of you over television, you're being corrupted by bad theology. Some of you in this room corrupted by bad theology. You want a gospel that lifts you up. You want a gospel that exalts you. Well, guess what? You're just like the evil tongue. Any theology, any preaching, any worship that's exalting the heart of man, it doesn't originate from God. But my favorite worship singer, I do not care. My favorite preacher, I do not care. Your favorite preacher is telling you about how wonderful you are and about how rich you're gonna be. That's not the gospel. But there's more corruption feeding your wicked heart, and you wonder why you're out of control with sin. You wonder why you don't see the blessing of God on you. It's because you're trying to exalt yourself and use God to do it. And we invite all of this in. We open the door of our heart every morning. We roll out of bed and we pull out the phone. We roll out of bed and we throw on TikTok. We roll out of bed and we're scrolling through Instagram. We go to bed with Netflix on. We wake up to TikTok and we wonder. We're letting all of this in. We befriend people, singers and musicians come. We make best friends out of people who don't love God. Oh God, help us, I don't get it.
We enter into friendships. We enter into relationships of people whose hearts are not yearning, whose hearts are not burning for more of God. And we wonder why we are where we are. But if the tongue has this kind of great capacity for evil, that must mean that the tongue has great capacity for holiness and godliness. If the tongue can create such great harm, then it's possible that the tongue can create great benefits. I want you to listen to this. Verse 2, for if in any things we offend all, if any man offends not in word, the same is a perfect man, and he is able to bridle the whole body. If you have this in control, it means you have this in control. And if you have those two things in control, the whole body will follow. If you get your heart right, you'll get your mouth right, and that will get your life right. This all begins at the born again experience. There is, and I don't care what anybody tells you. I don't care if someone comes along and says, well, I don't believe as strongly as this ministry about the born again experience. I don't care. There's no way for your soul to be in right relationship with God without it passing from death to life. You are spiritually dead. Not my opinion. That's just simple, basic Bible theology. Catholics believe that. Methodists believe that. Baptists believe that. Pentecostals believe that. There's nobody that teaches the Bible in a good way that doesn't believe that. We are spiritually dead, but by calling on the name of Jesus, we are born again. And brought into spiritual life, guess what happens? In that moment, you get a new heart. Get a brand new heart. And that brand new heart now desires God. It loves God. It begins there. But then it becomes dependent upon you being transformed into the image of Christ. And that will be dependent on input. If you don't change your input, your life will never change. Your input has to change. What you are welcoming into your heart and your mind every day, that has to change. Well, you're preaching law, Paris. No, I'm not. I'm preaching wisdom. Really, what I'm preaching is just common sense. It's nothing elaborate. It doesn't take a great wise and smarter, intelligent theologian to come up with that. If you don't change what you're allowing to impact your heart, you will not change. You got to change your input. If you want to be conformed into the image of Christ, what you're allowing in and day out, it has to change. This means you need to read the Bible. And apparently that's becoming, I know it's a lost art. No one in this room should brag that you don't know the Bible. How dare we brag about that? A thing we're supposed to govern our lives by, and we brag that we do not know it? May it not be so. A book literally that teaches us who God is and how to live for God, and somehow we might be boastful that we do not know it. You need to talk to God. Do you understand the access that we've been given? Do you know the cost of that access? It came at the blood of Jesus Christ. That's the cost of the access that you've been given to a throne of grace, where you and I can cry out for mercy and grace to help our hearts be transformed into the image of Christ. You need to come to church. You need to come to Bible studies. You need to find positions, more and more positions, to hear the word of God.
You need to change the music you're allowing in to music that is godly and edifying. Well, what's godly and edifying music? According to Colossians 3, it's what teaches us of Christ. Not about how great we are. No, godly worship music will teach us about Jesus. We need to shut off the gate of all that is ungodly and worldly from coming into our art, and we need to open up the valve wide of everything that comes from the Bible and godly instruction concerning the gospel. Stand to your feet all over this place tonight. Just a final passage I want to read from Proverbs chapter 4. And then I'll have them sing whatever they feel led tonight. And if you want to come into these altars tonight, you can. If you want to just go home tonight, you can. I know it's messy out there. The rain is bad. And we understand if you need to get out of here. But I pray you would let God begin to do a deep work in your heart, something deep in you, cleansing and purifying. We all need this. Proverbs chapter 4 and verse 20 says, "My son, attend to my words. Incline your ear to my sayings. Let not your eyes depart from them. Keep them in the midst of your heart, for they are life to those that find them, and they are the health to all of their flesh." Watch. "Keep your heart with all diligence, for out of it are the issues of life." I'm going to say that one more time. "Keep your heart with all diligence, for out of it come the issues of life. Put away from you a froward mouth and perverse lips. Put them far from you. Let your eyes look on what is right and your eyelids look straight before you. Ponder the path of your feet and let all of your ways be established. Turn not to the right hand or to the left. Remove your foot from evil." Get your heart right. Get your mouth right. Get your life right. I'm going to say it one more time.

0: right so that my mouth will be right and my life will be right. I don't want to put death out into the world or put death out into your hearts or put death out into your lives. I want my words to bring life to all those who are around me, even those that are the closest to me. God, help me with my mouth to bring life. Get your heart right. Get your mouth right. Get your life right. Heavenly Father, thank you for your word tonight. Lord, we thank you for this challenge. Lord, every one of us in this room, we need it. And Lord, I'm asking right now that you would bring conviction to our hearts, conviction to our minds, conviction to our lives. God, that you would help us. Lord, let there be a deep cleansing work happen within us, a purifying work, God, purifying, healing work that needs to happen in us. And if there is any relationships that have been damaged by our mouth, help us, Lord. You can expose that. And you can help us to make those relationships right. Lord, expose it if you need to tonight. Lord, show us what it is that you're trying to do in our lives. Lord, help us, Lord, to get our tongues under control so that instead of bringing death into those around us, we will speak life, Lord. We ask it in Jesus' name. Everybody said amen. And amen. You guys sing whatever y'all feel led tonight. These altars are open. You can come and pray. Seek the Lord as you need. And we'll see you back here next Wednesday night at 7:00.
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0: 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This is the Jimmy Swaggart Broadcast. Evangelist Jimmy Swaggart has been on television longer than any minister in history. His ministry spans over 60 years and has touched the lives of millions with the message of Christ and Him crucified. Stay tuned for today's message from Evangelist Jimmy Swaggart. But first, enjoy the praise and worship from Family Worship Center.

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Isn't he good? Hallelujah. Let's just think about his love tonight. Amen.

over.

0: We have a very special musical treat that's going to be singing with the singers and the choir. Many know her. I've seen her many times on television, and she will bless your heart. We want to welcome to Thanksgiving Camp Meeting Sister Lily Knowles as she comes to sing with the Family Worship Center choir and singers.
1: Thank you. Ms. Francis and Pastor Jimmy, thank you so much for this opportunity. Yes, and I'm so grateful that you preached the cross and Jesus and what he did. And because he did that, Psalms 32:1 says, blessed is the man whose transgressions are forgiven and who are covered by the blood. Why don't you get excited about this song? Oh, clap your hands and sing along. It's going to be good.

My mama, glory to God. Thank God I'm covered. I tried to get Lily back up here again, but she said that just she had breath for one time. I've heard of Lily for years. I'd never met her. So I was looking for an elderly lady, and she's a lot younger. But no matter what, are you saved? Yeah. Well, that means if you're saved, have you ever heard somebody tell you whenever you were kind of facing something a little trepidatious? You say, what does that mean? I don't know. It's just a good big word. And they would tell you, I got you covered. Have you heard that? I've got you covered. Well, let me tell you, when you threw in your lot with Jesus Christ, you accepted him as Savior and Lord. Glory to God. He says, I've got you covered. I've got you covered. Well, yes, I'm.

My mama. Woo! Glory to God. Praise the name of the Lord. Thank God I'm covered, oh, covered by His blood. Walking by faith, living His love. Praise God, are you covered? I'm covered, well, covered by His blood. Jesus has rescued me. And I'm on my way.

I live to tell about it. I live to testify. Glory to God. Somebody ought to get happy in this place.

a testimony. I got a testimony that I'm saved and covered by the blood. I got a testimony that says when I was 13 on a Tuesday night at Brightmoor Tabernacle in Detroit, Michigan, the Lord baptized me with the Holy Spirit. I got a testimony.

clap of praise in this house. Hallelujah. Now this is Pentecost. This is a Pentecostal church, and this is a Pentecostal service. One more time, give the Lord a hand clap of praise. As we did last night, Josh is going to be on my left. Gabriel's going to be right here on the right. I'm going to be right here in the middle. If you have a gift of $1,000 or more, give it to one of us so that we can keep a count, a tally of where we are. Like I said, we've got to match that $40,000. And once again, those of you watching, those of you listening, we have operators standing by. The number is 288-8350. If you want to give a gift on credit card, use the envelopes in the pew. All the information for your credit card information is laid out right there for you to fill out. Now, would you bow your heads? Father, we come before you in the name of your Son, Jesus. Lord, we're so thankful and grateful for the moving and the operation of the Holy Spirit in this service tonight. You have given us something to testify about, something that is greater than silver or gold. And I'm asking tonight that your Spirit would begin to move on the hearts of these, not only in Family Worship Center, but those that are watching and those that are listening, that could give a gift of $1,000 more or whatever they're able to give. And Lord, we ask that you would bless them abundantly tonight. And we give you all the praise and glory. And everybody said amen and amen. March around and drop in your gifts. If you got a gift of $1,000 more, give it to one of us. And once again, it's 800-288-8350. All right, we've got

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Oh, come on. Come on. Come on. Come on. Now that doesn't mean you can't give your 1,000.

0: 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Now, some of you are feeling the weight of conviction because you haven't gone to that phone. Now, we're starting into the preaching in just a moment, but that doesn't mean the conviction is going to leave. So you might as well go to the phone, call in your gift, so you can get a peaceful night's sleep tonight and not toss and turn all night long, all right? Give the Lord a hand clap of praise. Pick up these offerings. We thank you, thank you, thank you, thank you.
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2: 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The two live are entitled Janet Paschal Live, An Evening with Janet Paschal, and then the studio album is entitled I Give You Jesus. 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It will be a great addition to your music library of anointed gospel songs. And the best part, as I said, it's they're $20 each, but you can have

0: Have all three for just $50. So go online, go to the phone, send it in, however you want to order, but don't miss out on this very special Janet Paschal offer.
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3: Luke chapter 21, and thank you so much for the offering tonight. As Donnie briefly alluded, this service tonight is going out virtually to every country in the world. Praise God. Praise God. I didn't say everybody's watching, but it's going out. If it desires to be heard, in most places it can be. Luke 21, 25. Jesus said, "And there shall be signs in the sun and in the moon and in the stars, and upon the earth distress of nations with perplexity, the sea and the waves roaring, men's hearts failing them for fear, and for looking after those things which are coming on the earth. For the powers of heaven shall be shaken, and then they shall see the Son of Man coming in a cloud with power and great glory." Glory to God. I want to use for a subject, preaching a few minutes tonight, the signs of the time. The signs of the times. Would you bow your heads, please? Heavenly Father, we love you today and we thank you, Lord. We ask that you would help us to minister your word, to give these people, Lord, what you have given unto us. Anoint me to preach as you anoint the people to hear and receive. And Lord, I'll ask it all in the holy name of Jesus Christ, that we might make this gospel real to every heart and every life. And I ask it in the name of the illimitable one, the eternal one, who stepped out of eternity into time to purchase our redemption. In the name of Jesus, amen and amen. The Word of God tells us of several things, actually seven things, that's soon to break upon this planet. And not a one of them is climate change. The first thing that is going to happen, it could happen at any time, is the rapture of the church. The rapture will literally save the church, as the second coming will save the world, meaning the world would be destroyed but for the second coming. The rapture will save the church. What do you mean, save the church? I mean that there will be no church left if it tarries. Oh, there would be church left, but not preaching the gospel of Jesus Christ. The rapture of the church, first of all. Second, the advent of the man of sin, the Antichrist, will make his debut in the world. It will probably be several years after the rapture. He'll have to come up in stature and power. And the moment that he signs on the dotted line with the Muslim world and with the Jews and no doubt many other nations, solving the Jewish problem, which the brightest minds in America have never been able to do. Jimmy Carter said, "I tried, but I failed." Ronald Reagan tried, but failed. George Bush tried, but failed. Bill Clinton tried, but failed. And George Bush Jr. tried and failed. And the one we have there now is not even trying. The moment he signs the seven-year concordat, fulfilling Daniel's 70th week, Daniel prophesied there will be 490 years from the time that Israel came back from the dispersion until the time they would accept Christ. All of it is fulfilled except 7 years. In 70 AD, the clock stopped. And nearly 2,000 years now, it has not started, but it will start whenever the man of sin signs the concordat, guaranteeing Israel's borders, guaranteeing Israel's protection. And Israel will accept him as the Messiah. What this man has done, no other human being was able to do. The world will not realize that he will be inspired by Satan, as no man has ever been inspired by Satan. And we might ask the question, how in the world will he get the Muslims who hates Israel to sign the 7-year agreement? How will he do it? Especially to tear down the Dome of the Rock, the third most holy place in the world of Islam, and for the Jews to rebuild their temple. I say rebuild, it hasn't been there for nearly 2,000 years. How will he do that? How can he pull that off? And he will get the Muslims to sign. He will sign. The Jews will sign. The scripture doesn't tell us how he will do it, but here is a way he might do it: to call the leading Muslims of the world together and tell them, if you'll go along with me, if you will heed what I'm about to say and do what I'm about to say, I'll give you a promise. Let me guarantee Israel's protection, her boundaries, her prosperity for 7 years. And allow me to demolish the Dome of the Rock. And they're going to swallow hard on that one. For Israel to build her temple. And when I'm strong enough, I will turn on Israel and destroy them and give you the land of Israel, and you can kill every Jew. The Great Tribulation. Jesus said this would be worse than anything the world has ever known before. The first 3.5 years will be bad, but not so bad. The last three and a half, the human race has never

seen anything like it. More than likely, over half of the population of the world will die in that last 3.5 years. Now, to those of you who want to stay here, the Bible says, whatsoever things you desire, when you pray, believe that you receive it and you shall have it. But I'm getting ready to leave this world. I'm getting ready for things of pearl. I'm getting ready. And then the Battle of Armageddon. A conflict such as has never been known. Now, the Antichrist would have destroyed Israel. He will attack Israel at the midpoint of the Great Tribulation and would destroy them, but God will intervene. Daniel said he'll hear tidings out of the east and out of the north. And he will go away, possibly to fight China and Russia. It will take him over 3 years to do that. But then he will come down on the mountains of Israel and the plains of the land of promise and determined to destroy Israel. What is it about this that they want to destroy Israel, this little tiny country that's about the size of the state of Vermont? Why does Satan hate it so much? They don't even love Jesus Christ. They don't care for Christ. They don't want Christ. So why do the Muslims, and really most of the world, the only friend today that Israel has is the United States of America and Canada. That's it. And our friendship has weakened greatly in the last 7 years. I'll tell you why. Two reasons. First of all, God has promised that despite what they have done to murder Christ, He's going to bring them back. He's going to bring them back. And second, Satan knows, you see, if he can destroy every Jew in the world, especially in the land of Israel, he can destroy them all, then the word of God will fall to the ground and be proven a lie, and he has won. Because God watches over his word above even his name. This word, man shall not live by bread alone, but by every word that proceeds out of the mouth of God, the Bible, the word of Almighty God, the truth, the precepts. And if he can cause the word of God to fail, and if he kills every Jew, well, it has failed. You might as well try to empty the Mississippi River with a teacup. Because the second coming, and he's coming back. I said he's coming back. He's coming back. The Muslims are not going to take this world. The Hindus are not going to take this world. The devil is not going to take this world. Hell is not going to take this world. No one is going to take this world. It belongs to its creator, and he's coming back to claim it. He's coming back to take it. He's coming back to set up a kingdom that Daniel said will never end. Glory to God. And when he comes back, people won't have to say, I wonder who it is. For as the lightning shines from the east to the west, he's going to come back with power and glory such as the world has never known before in its history. Glory to God.

0: he'll come back in the battle of Armageddon. And the Antichrist, having defeated Israel as far as the land area is concerned, and half of Jerusalem has fallen. And America won't come to Israel's rescue then. Nobody will. And they're going to cry to God. Think about it. Lord, you've got to come. What Haman and Herod and Hitler could not do, this demon is about to do it. Over 2/3 of the Jews will die, Zechariah said. And then that's when he's coming. Every television network in the world will be there, televising. The Antichrist will demand it. He wants the world to see his victory, how he will destroy Israel. Thousands of TV cameras, every country in the world represented, every mighty network represented. And all of a sudden, somebody's going to say, what's that? Oh, that's probably another weapon. The Antichrist is coming. He's going to finish. Well, man, I don't know. It's horses. Horses. My Lord, horses. Glory to God. Horses. Horses. Horses. And multiplied multiplicities of multitudinous millions of saints of Almighty God are on those horses, and millions of angels are coming, and the one in the lead is crowned King of Kings and Lord of Lords. Glory to God. Every eye shall see him. Every television camera will leave that ugly, dirty mug of the Antichrist and turn toward the King of Kings and the Lord of Lords. As Jesus Christ comes back to claim this planet, and every saint of God who has ever lived will be with him. Now, if you have a problem riding a horse, you got a problem. Last horse I was on, I fell off of him. So the Lord's going to have to give me a horse riding lesson. Praise God. And then the sixth thing what's going to happen is Jesus Christ is going to make Jerusalem his headquarters. And he's going to be the King of Kings, the Lord of Lords of the entirety of the planet. Glory to God. And the Bible said the knowledge of the Lord will cover the earth as the waters cover the sea. Praise God. And then at the end of the 1,000-year millennial reign, this is what the Bible says is in the future. God is going to transfer his headquarters, his headquarters city, from planet heaven to planet earth. Planet heaven? Well, what do you think it is? A big cloud? It's got horses there, I just told you. So that means it's got green grass there too, somewhere. It's got streets there, it's got gold there, it's got silver there, and you ladies are gonna like that. Glory to God. It's got buildings there, it's got everything there. He's gonna transfer it here. And Satan and demon spirits and fallen angels, we're going to change our address to the lake of fire. Glory to God. Glory. Well, my Lord is coming back to earth again. Oh, yes, my Lord is coming back to earth again. Satan will be bound.
1: Yes.
0: 1,000 years. Give me the straight chord. I'll have no tempter then. That's it. Ah, my Lord is coming back to earth.
1: Hallelujah.
0: 5 chord. Oh, yes, again. That's good. Thank you. Praise God. And let me tell you how big this city is. If you put the southeastern corner in Dallas, you put the southwestern corner in Los Angeles, the northwestern corner in Vancouver, British Columbia, and the northeastern corner in Minneapolis, Minnesota. That's how big this footprint is. But that's not all of it. It's 1,500 miles high also. Glory to God. Now, are there any passages in the Word of God that tells us that these cataclysmic things that I've just mentioned are about to break over this earth? Is there anything in the Word of God that portrays that these happenings are very close? Yes, it is. Number one, Peter on the day of Pentecost, quoting Joel, said, "In the last days, I will pour out of my spirit upon all flesh." Yes. Glory to God.
1: Hallelujah.
0: Hallelujah. Joel prophesied in his second chapter, he prophesied that there would be a former rain and a latter rain. The former rain was fulfilled in the early church when you read about it in the book of Acts. As far as I know, every person during that time that gave their heart to Christ also was baptized with the Holy Spirit with the evidence of speaking with other tongues. We are now living in the latter rain.
2: Amen.
0: It began at about the turn of the 20th century.

They tell us that over 500 million people have been baptized with the Holy Spirit, with the evidence of speaking with other tongues as the Spirit of God gives the utterance. No, you didn't hear me. You didn't hear me. 100 years ago, the devil said it's just a little fad and it'll be gone in a short period of time. But 500 million people, I'm told, have been baptized with the Holy Spirit with the evidence of speaking with other tongues. He said, in the last days, I will pour out of my Spirit upon all flesh. And Joel said, the floors will be full of wheat, the vats full of oil and wine, and you will have restored everything that the caterpillar and the locust and the cankerworm has eaten. I am looking for a move of God that's going to touch the entirety of this world. About a year ago, we have prayer meeting every Saturday morning over here in the Trotter building across the street. And I hadn't been back from prayer meeting maybe an hour. And I felt a compulsion by the Holy Spirit to go pray again. And Francis had gone somewhere. And I went into the living room, sat on the floor beside the couch, and I could feel that urging and prompting of the Holy Spirit that I would seek the face of the Lord again, even though I'd just come out of a prayer meeting. And the Lord took me that day back to something that was said back in 1986, I think it was. He had told me back in about 1975, if you believe me, because he told me to have a Holy Spirit service in every crusade here in the States, and showed me how to pray for people to be filled with the Spirit. And we saw literally tens of thousands, and I'm not exaggerating. And he said, if you believe me, I'll fill 1,000 people in a single service. Now, you have to understand, I was raised in a little Assembly of God church, and we would pray for 2 and 3 hours with one person to be filled. And thankful for that. But he said, I'll fill 1,000 in a single. He told me how to pray for the people to be filled, hundreds and hundreds at a time. We were in Madison Square Garden, New York City. At that time, I don't know about now, but at that time it was the largest coliseum in America, seating 22,000 people. And that Sunday afternoon it was packed to capacity. To make it brief, we had to go to London, England after we closed the crusade that Sunday afternoon. And we got there and I told Francis, the hotel was right beside Hyde Park. Hyde Park is, it must be 30 miles long. And I said, I'm going to go over there and pray some, walk and pray, which I did. And while I was praying, the Lord spoke to me and said, how many were baptized with the Holy Spirit yesterday afternoon? It hit me. I thought, oh Lord, over 1,000. He said, yes, it was over 1,000. And he said, if you believe me, I will fill as many as 10,000 in a single service. Glory to God. And when he told me that, I wouldn't say he told me, because I thought, is this is just in my mind? Or did the Lord really say that to me? And all of these years, from 1987 or 6, whatever that time was,

I thought about it, but I never would say it was the Lord said it because I didn't know. And that Saturday afternoon at home about a year ago, the Lord brought all of that back to me and said, "That was me," he said. "It was not just in your mind. I told you, if you'll believe me, I'll fill as many as 10,000 in a single service." I said, "Lord, how can this be?" He said, "Barb, we're thick. You know, I'm the thickest of all." In the morning, it was a Saturday, in the morning, Sunday, when you get in church, look at those TV cameras. Glory to God. He said, "When my spirit falls, it will stretch all around the world, and I'm going to fill the young and the old, the small, the large, the rich, the poor, the black, the brown, the white, the red, the yellow." Glory to God. It's going to happen. You watch and see. It's going to happen. Second thing that the scripture tells us is Daniel's prophecy. The last chapter of his book, he said, "In the last days, they'll run to and fro, and knowledge will be increased." You get that? 12th chapter of Daniel, last chapter of Daniel. "They'll run to and fro." The heavens are full of airplanes taking people all over the world. Since the turn of the 20th century, 99.9%, over 99% of all inventions have come about since the turn of the 20th century. Now you think about that. In fulfillment of Daniel's prophecy, there's a building right over there. Cost us about $3 million to build the thing. It was built in the early 1980s for a IBM computer, one computer. The computer cost $1 million. It took that building that big, just row after row after row of machines, just one computer. That little, I don't have one, so I can't, what do you call them, iPhone? Laptop? No. iPad. Give me that thing. I can't pronounce it, so let me see it here. You see this little thing? Don't leave, Gabriel, just stay there. You see this little thing right here? It will do more than that $1 million computer that we bought 20-odd years ago. That's how knowledge has been increased. You got a smart thing there. But there's something else. That knowledge didn't stop with technology. He is saying that the knowledge of the Word of God will increase around the world in hearts and lives of those who love the Lord Jesus Christ. I believe with all of my heart that the message of the cross and how the Holy Spirit works falls into that category to bring the church to a place to where it hungers and thirsts after righteousness. That tells us that all of these things are soon to come to pass. Number three, Israel. Now listen to this. Never before in history has a people been scattered all over the world, and then after 1900 years, come back and form a nation. It's never happened. But it happened with Israel. Despite demonic Hitler, despite the Holocaust, despite Satan doing everything he could do to stop it, the Holy Spirit brought them all back.
to form a nation. About a year ago, Francis and I, along with two or three of our other people, sat across a table in Tel Aviv, Israel. The brand new headquarters of the largest cable system in Israel. We had gone there to get the network on their television. Francis said, "We're not going to do it unless we go and look them in the eye." You're right, gloria a Dios. And we told them, "We want the programming on your network." They didn't give us any answer. But about 90 days later, they gave the high sign, said, "You're on the air." Glory to God. And right now, this service is going into the land of Israel. Glory to God. Glory to God. Isaiah said in chapter 11, verse 11, "I'll bring them back. I'll bring them out of the nations of the world." That tells us that time is running out. I got to hurry here. Number four, Paul wrote and said, "The Spirit speaks expressly that in the latter times some shall depart from the faith, giving heed to seducing spirits and doctrines of demons." He also wrote, "In the last days, perilous times shall come. Men shall be lovers of their own selves, covetous, boasters, proud, blasphemers, disobedient to parents, unthankful, unholy, without natural affection, truce breakers, false accusers, incontinent, fierce, despisers of those that are good, traitors, heady, high-minded, lovers of pleasures more than lovers of God, having a form of godliness but denying the power thereof. From such turn away." This ministry has been raised up by God. And I'm not saying we're the only ones. We're not. There are others. But we're the only one with a major platform in the world to point out false doctrine and say it's wrong. Glory to God. And then the last thing that the Lord has said that lets us know we're nearing the end. He said, "This gospel of the kingdom shall be preached to all nations, and then shall the end come." Right now, this service is going out to all nations in the entirety of the world. Glory to God. Glory to God. Glory to God. In prayer this morning, the Lord reminded me of something I'd never had thought about. How much this ministry, and I'm not talking about us, I'm talking about the times in which we live, is involved in every one of these things that I've just named. We have seen more people, number one, seen more people baptized with the Holy Spirit. And I give the Lord all the praise and all the glory than anyone in history. And it's not over. Glory to God. Helping to fulfill what Joel prophesied and Peter quoted. "In the last days I'll pour out of my spirit upon all flesh." And then Daniel's prophecy of knowledge being increased.
He's given us. I don't know why. But I will never forget that day that he opened up the message of the cross and showed me how the Holy Spirit works. He told me in 1988, I'm going to show you things about the Holy Spirit you do not now know. And I thought, Lord, well, he's God. There's all kind of things I don't know about him. But I knew that he was speaking of something in particular. It took several years to 1997. That's 9 years. Only Lorne was on the program with me. Radio, little broom and mop closet in the next building across the way, the third building. And the Holy Spirit spoke through me and said, and I didn't never read it, never heard it in my life, that the Spirit of God works exclusively within the cross of Christ. That's what gives him the legal means to do all that he does. And I paused. Where in the world did that come from? And Lauren spoke up and said, can you give me scripture for that? I thought, how can I give him scripture? And I looked down at my Bible, and it was open to Romans 8 and 2. And those words leaped up at me. For the law of the Spirit of life in Christ Jesus has made me free from the law of sin and death. Glory to God. The third one, and I'm going to close just a moment. Israel. What do we have to do with Israel forming a nation? Nothing. I was asked to speak at a symposium in Washington, D.C. to hundreds and hundreds, maybe several thousands, of the Jewish leaders of this nation. Benjamin Netanyahu was the other speaker. I met him after the session was over, shook his hand. We just exchanged pleasantries, and he went and I went. But the Lord spoke to me and said, this man is going to play a great part in Israel. He wasn't the prime minister then. But here, think about what I'm about to say. The first half of the Great Tribulation, 144,000 Jews are going to get saved. Filled with the Spirit and preach the gospel. Glory to God. They're going to preach Jesus Christ and Him crucified. They're going to preach the King of Kings and the Lord of Lords. They're going to preach the Savior of man, the Lord of glory. I'm not saying the Lord told me this. I'm just asking a question. How are they going to learn about this? How are they going to hear it? How will they know? There is a possibility they just might hear the message of the cross. Hallelujah. And then apostasy. It's not very pleasant looking at a TV screen and watch somebody cuss you. That doesn't feel very good. And I've had that to happen. I'm serious. Dear preacher, he's now in glory or somewhere. And he called me everything but a gentleman. I'm sitting there watching him. You know, I'm thinking, I don't know what's more stupid, me looking at him or him saying what he's saying. But to be serious, it's not pleasant to have to take a stand. But one day, every preacher is going to have to stand before God. Praise God. And then last of all, we are touching, by the grace of God, in 5 years, the entirety of the world who would desire to hear the gospel. He said, shall be preached to every nation. I preached, I don't know how many crusades in Birmingham, Alabama. The last crusade we preached there. I remember that day at

seemed like that Satan fought with everything that you could think of. But God moved that Saturday night in that crusade. Scores, how many responded to the altar call, I don't really know. But it was 100 or more that came to give their heart to Christ. I got a letter, because we aired that service a few weeks later over television. And I got a letter from a dear lady. She said, "Brother Swaggart, I've got to tell you this. It's a miracle." She said, "My brother passed away just a short time ago. We just buried him, really, whatever." And she said, "We prayed for him and cried for him, and he lived about as bad as you could think. And it seemed like that every prayer was a waste of time. And whenever they called me and told me he had passed away, and I stood beside his grave and thought, oh God, I don't understand. I cried for his soul for years, and I have no assurance that he ever gave his heart to you, to Christ." But she said, "Brother Swaggart, last Sunday morning, when your television program came on the air, you preached the message." She said, "I was sitting there watching it, and you gave the altar call. And as they started down the aisles, the camera started sweeping, and it stopped, and it was my brother." Glory to God. Hallelujah. And she said, "I know it was the Lord that had it to happen that way, because when he came down with all the others, the camera touched several, but came in on my brother's face, and I heard him pray the sinner's prayer." Glory to God. Hallelujah. Praise God. Don't we serve a wonderful God? Don't we serve a wonderful God? Praise the Lord.

And I would ask it in the name of Jesus that they would say yes. I will not embarrass you. I give you my word. Friend, time has just about run out. It's time for you to say yes if you have not done so.

I'm not living right. I need to make things right with God. Today is the day of salvation. Would you slip up a hand? I won't embarrass you. I give you my word. There is a hand. Are there others? Quickly. Right here on this side, would you slip up that hand? Pray for me. I need prayer. This section right here. Raise that hand, please. Are there some in the middle here? Pray for me. There is a dear lady. There is another hand. How many more right here? There is another hand. There is another hand. Some things in my life that aren't right, and I want to make it right. There's a hand. There's a hand. Praise God. I want everyone to stand, please. And I want the brethren, along with Francis, to come and stand right out here. We're going to sing that old song, "Just As I Am Without One Plea, But That Thy Blood Was Shed For Me, O Lamb of God, I Come." And I want everyone who raised your hand, I want you to come. Now, wait a minute. I want even those who didn't raise your hand, but God is speaking to your heart. The Lord is touching your soul. I want you to come. I want you to say yes. There'll never be a better time. As we sing it right now,

0: sir. Come ahead. We're waiting for you. This call is for you as well by television all over the world. As the Spirit of God speaks to your heart and says, it's time. I want those of you who have walked up here, I want you to look at Brother Swaggart, please, for just a moment. I'm going to pray the sinner's prayer. I've prayed it with millions, and I'm not exaggerating. And I want you to repeat it after me. And I want you to believe what you're saying with all of your heart, and you by television as well. Now, would you bow your heads and let us pray? Say it after me out loud and mean it. Dear God in heaven.
1: Dear God in heaven.
0: Come on, sir. We're waiting for you. I come to you.
1: I come to you.
0: In the name of Jesus.
1: In the name of Jesus.
0: I'm sorry for my sins.
1: I'm sorry for my sins.
0: The way I've lived.
1: The way I've lived.
0: The things I've done.
1: The things I've done.
0: Please forgive me.
1: Please forgive me.
0: And cleanse me.
1: And cleanse me.
0: With your precious blood.
1: With your precious blood.
0: From all unrighteousness.
1: From all unrighteousness.
0: With my mouth.
1: With my mouth.
0: Right now.
1: Right now.
0: I confess.
1: I confess.
0: The Lord Jesus.
1: The Lord Jesus.
0: In my heart.
1: In my heart.
0: I believe.
1: I believe.
0: That God raised him.
1: That God raised him.
0: From the dead.
1: From the dead.
0: And he's alive.
1: And he's alive.
0: This moment.
1: This moment.
0: I accept Jesus Christ.
1: I accept Jesus Christ.
0: As the Savior of my soul.
1: As the Savior of my soul.
0: And I make him.
1: And I make
0: the Lord of my life.
1: The Lord of my life.
0: And according to God's word.
1: And according to God's word.
0: Which cannot lie.
1: Which cannot lie.
0: I'm washed.
1: I'm washed.
0: I'm cleansed.
1: I'm cleansed.
0: I'm forgiven.
1: I'm forgiven.
0: I am saved.
1: I am saved.
0: Praise God. Hallelujah. Thank you, Jesus.

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4: Welcome to Insight. I'm Josh Rosenstern along with my father, John Rosenstern, and we're glad that you're with us, ladies and gentlemen, that you've joined us today on the program. And we would pray that you'll stay tuned in for the duration, that you'll find something that we say interesting and helpful, and most importantly, that you would be encouraged to pray and to seek the Lord regarding the things that we attempt to discuss on this program. We try to deal with things that, at least the things we prepare, that we feel are important, we'll put it that way, and the rest of it kind of just comes up as we go. Somebody said, you just make it up as you go along. Well, you know, it's worked for... How long have we done this program together? Goodness.
5: I'd say...
4: Nearly 20 years.
5: Almost, yeah.
4: Wow. That's crazy. Yeah,
5: nearly 20 years. I did for about 2 years, I think, before you.
4: I came on with you in 2008, I think. 2007 or 8.
5: 2008, yeah.
4: That's blowing my mind that it's been that long that we've done this program.
5: You're still in diapers. It was amazing.
4: I'm still in diapers. No, I'm just kidding. Just, you stay out of them for a while. How's that? But, you know, look, 20 years together... Almost, we'll round up. So it's been a lot of content, a lot of programs. You know, when I started with you, it was, I would say this was in the old, we were just on radio at the time. We were not on TV.
5: Yeah, we had
4: on the radio
5: at the beginning.
4: And I would sit there and just, you would email me stories and I print them out and we would just, no, I take that back.
5: I would slide them under the door.
4: You would slide them under my bedroom door because I was still living at home. And I would just sit there and read the stories, ladies and gentlemen, like read the content, and then you would give commentary. And that's because I didn't know anything.
5: Like I said, you were
4: yeah,
5: in

0: diapers.
1: I mean. But I can say this too. That means all these years I've learned along with the people. I have learned the content. I've learned about these subjects. And so I've kind of been on the program, but also part of the audience, interestingly enough, for all of these years. Your audience, that is. So we'll try to keep it that way.
0: You've progressed because obviously you went to college. No, hear me out. Yeah, and then you saw the reality of the things we discussed as you were presented to them in school in some respects. And then you, of course, began to develop an interest in the things and read on your own. So it went from you asking basic questions about stories that you read to really getting engaged in the conversation. And now you're basically a presenter. It's I don't want to use the word evolution out of place, but your evolution has been fascinating.
1: And that's kind of what we talked about yesterday with one of the programs this week, dealing with those who are currently, you know, we talk about millennials and Gen Z in particular right now. And Gen Z would just, you know, those that are actually in college and starting their lives as adults, young adults, as we jokingly use the term, they're adulting, so whatever that means. But with that comes the growth, hopefully, once you get into society, once you get out of certain bubbles and into the real world, I think your opinion starts to grow and develop. Now, some don't necessarily develop what we would consider to be the right opinions, but nonetheless, once you get into the real world, it's quite something how you start to see how things actually work.
0: Well, you develop responsibilities, too.
1: Oh, yeah, what does that even mean these days?
0: And commitments, you know? And all those, and then you introduce children into the equation, and it changes everything, as you've well learned. And you see things differently.
1: Well, you know, the best way for somebody to learn about taxes and how taxes work and how, you know, even to think about that and how the government spends money, the best way for someone to learn about taxes is when they get that paycheck and they say, wait a minute, I made this much, but I only get this much? Where'd the rest of it go? And I've been saying that now for many years. Yes. But people learn. Kids, young people learn very quickly when that happens. And so I think we didn't go off on the subject, but I do find it important that there's an interest in young people to learn, the younger generation, but also for the older generations to try to teach and share wisdom. And I think sometimes the smartest thing we can do is to learn from experience, as Pop said, preferably somebody else's experience.
0: Yeah, living off narratives is like living off of junk food. It eventually is not going to be sufficient for you to survive in society and to move on. Unfortunately, though, the narratives have produced consequences, and those consequences, of course, are going to be greatly felt in the future. As we talked the last 2 days about the Democrats, socialists, and the direction they're heading, and fortunately, they're not as widespread, but their influence is still increasing in many respects.
1: So we've
0: got to come against that and talk seriously in opposition to what they're trying to do and what they're planning. I know this has nothing to do with the jobs report, which came out this morning, which is important, because we're following, of course, the benefit of this country. You and I were at a meeting yesterday discussing some of these things, and I was unpleasantly shocked. It's some of the disinterest in some things that are happening right before our eyes, yet they're saying they want to know, but they don't want to hear it. And one of the things, and I'm talking about mature people, some of them high society people, I'll use that terminology.
1: Absolutely.
0: Because of where we were speaking. And I'm pleased to have any occasion to speak anywhere and to talk about things. But I was very...
1: I was disappointed, I'll tell you straight
0: up. Yeah, I think that would be the right word.
1: I was disappointed.
0: That there was such a laissez-faire disinterest in some of it. And to say that what we were discussing was too complicated really surprised me.
1: It wasn't.
0: Things that would be what I consider basic economics. In fact, I went and looked it up to see when these things would be taught in a schoolroom situation. And it's typically between 9th and 11th grade.
1: Exactly.
0: And I thought to myself, folks that are not only mature but have great wealth were uninterested in understanding how the world operates.
1: Yeah.
0: Are we that willfully ignorant to not impose upon ourselves some study, if we don't know it, to learn about the things we discuss here?
1: I mean, look, that's actually let's take it for what it is. This is actually a biblical principle to study, to learn. Now, the, obviously, the focus and the preeminence of all of that should be the Scriptures.
0: The Word of God. Yes.
1: The Word of God. But it's not violating the intent of the Scripture to say that you should study and I mean, you don't need to be ashamed as a workman. Now, again, that specifically regards Scripture, but ladies and gentlemen, there are things that we need to understand. And I'll say it from this perspective. The only way, when you have, and we use the term narrative, and what that is, narratives actually are really their lies. Can we just call them what they are?
0: Yeah.
1: They're lies.
0: Yeah.
1: Narratives are stories, they're lies that are made up, that are served, that people willingly eat.
0: They have a piece of truth.
1: Yeah.
0: Wrapped around. Like, you know, you put the pill in the thing they give your pet when they
1: eat. Put it in a hot dog.
0: You put it in. That's what a narrative is. It's a little bit of truth, but it's wrapped around with so many lies and misinformation.
1: And the only way to combat that is the truth.
0: That's
1: and knowing
0: it.
1: The truth.
0: Yeah.
1: Now, regarding Scripture, there's nothing that substitutes for the discernment of the Holy Spirit and right, proper biblical teaching and you doing your own study and asking the Lord to help you rightly divide, discern the word of truth. But dare we just limit that to Scripture as far as application? I think that's doing a great violation. There is so much that's out there, ladies and gentlemen, that, and look, I don't know, sitting across the table from this man, I learn every day that I don't know everything.
0: No.
1: But seriously, to understand basic things, and that's what we try to discuss on this program from time to time, hopefully more times than not, that is how we combat the narrative.
0: Yeah.
1: Is for people to be informed about how things work. But here's the issue. We like to be entertained. I'm talking about we corporately as a country, as a society, and even as a church sometimes. We like entertainment. If it's not entertaining me, if it's not giving me an instant dopamine hit, then it's just a task that I have to do, and I don't want to do that, and I don't want to be concerned with it. And I'll reference what you said yesterday in this meeting. They're more interested in a social component, getting together and socializing, than for the intent of truly actually learning. Now, this could be applied to many different things, but we've got to get to the place where it's at some point we have to be informed. Informed citizens, informed voters, which means you do need to understand how things work from time to time. Now, we're not lecturing the people. This is starting to feel like a lecture. It's not.
0: No.
1: This is an encouragement to you, ladies and gentlemen, to say,
0: we're
1: look.
0: We're exhorting the people.
1: Now, one individual came up afterwards, and I was encouraged by this, and they said, you know, last time we heard y'all speak, you brought some things up, and I went home, and I researched them, and I actually saw in the paper the next day something you talked about came up, and they were like, oh, wow, they were just talking about this. I'm going to look into this a little bit. And actually, it encouraged them to read the story, so to speak.
0: Yeah.
1: So that's what we want. That's what we desire is, you know, we talk about these things. We're going to talk about the Middle East in just a moment. I hope that isn't met with a yawn, because I'll tell you this much. The Lord surely is not yawning at it. He's not disinterested. And he's very interested in a lot of things, in all things, to be honest with you. But there are some things in particular we know from Scripture the Lord is extremely focused on.
0: Yeah.
1: Anything regarding Israel, anything regarding nations that impact Israel. The Lord's watching.
0: Sure.
1: In fact, he's watching every nation and every people to see how they react and act towards Israel, and those nations, United States included, will be judged and evaluated or blessed accordingly.
0: Jesus said in John 8:32, and you shall know the truth, and the truth shall make you free. That word know is gnosko. It has the idea of learning and learning through experience. Mm-hmm. So it's not just something that is thrown upon you. There indicates that you shall know, gnosko, know the truth.
1: Right.
0: And sometimes we have to learn, and we have to apply that learning to our lifestyle. But you brought up a good point. God does guard Israel. And in the book of Obadiah, we've talked about it. It's this one little chapter.
1: Mm-hmm.
0: And one of the verses, he basically says, the way the world treats Israel is the way that God is going to judge them and treat them.
1: Right.
0: And if we don't take that into consideration, and while we're discussing it, I'll look that up a little more. I don't want to digress too far, but another thing that intrigued me is, for years, I have been a critic of the state of Louisiana. It's been the state of corruption. It is the state of absolute poverty. It is a state of absolute last of all things. And I

0: have the evidence to prove it.
1: Okay.
0: So at a similar meeting not long ago, I did the same thing with a group of people. I shared my dissatisfaction out of nowhere. You know, I never speak out of context. But I decided to criticize. You weren't there at that meeting. The state of Louisiana.
1: Okay.
0: And I got very strong on the corruption, the evil that this state has produced, the lack of help this state has provided by limiting opportunities to people. Okay. We have one to two out of five people that live on some form of government benefits in this state. We have the fattest state, really number three in fat obesity in the country.
1: Okay.
0: We have, unfortunately, the worst lifestyles, the worst cuisine as far as healthfulness is concerned.
1: But it tastes really good.
0: Those are the blames. But we're number 50th overall since 2017. And according to, of course, the U.S. News and World Report best state rankings that just came out again a few days ago, we ranked number 50 again. The worst state in the country. Economy, last in the nation, number 50. Crime and corrections, the last in the country.
1: Uh-huh.
0: Yet we have a good outreach to the prison system, but we've got too many people going in, and recidivism rates have not gone down that much.
1: Okay.
0: So even when they get out, they're still not behaving properly. Why? Because it's not a matter of the economy. It's not a matter of the society that has failed the people. It is the lack of opportunities, and it's also the nuclear family. We have now in this country 50% of all babies born are born out of wedlock. The nuclear family, we keep talking about it, but it is really not what it was. Number 9 and 49th in natural environment, 48th in infrastructure, 46th in education. We've actually improved two places. And that's because of the reading systems that were put in. And I think the way they're scoring those, I'm going to look a little carefully, skewed it.
1: Mm.
0: It's really not the case. But anyway, it goes on and on and on. But healthcare, we're now number 44, so we've increased from number 46 or 7. The problem is this. I created, and at this meeting yesterday, I brought a copy of a manifesto detailing these facts from both Wallet Hub and the U.S. News and World Report, the problems, but then I brought the solutions. And, of course, one of the solutions is bringing God into the equation.
1: Mm-hmm.
0: And this is supposed to be a very religious state, so to speak, that has all its traditions and Mardi Gras nonsense. The point is this. I'm critical, but in order for this state to become something, there has to be, first of all, a recognition of the wrongdoing, the corruption, repentance, and then there has to be a reestablishment of a direction that includes not only the civil society, but also the religious community. Unfortunately, people in my age generation have failed. I don't even want them part of that restoration because they don't know what they're doing. They prove it over and over again.
1: Interesting.
0: And this way we need to have a reestablishment before you can have a reformation. That's just my thoughts. But nobody picked up the copy of this manifesto.
1: No.
0: They're disinterested. They'd rather keep it the way it is because they want the control. They like the high society. They like the recognition. And they like their social life more than they do to truly help. Oh, we'll give a few dollars here, a few dollars there. But the reality is those dollars don't get to the pockets of the people that need it.
1: I want to point this out. And we can speak about the state of Louisiana because we live here. But I want you to know something, ladies and gentlemen. What Dad has just talked about with these statistics, that we are doing very poorly, that's almost an understatement in all these different categories. What this proves is one major point, though. As far as the legislature goes, in this state, we are majority Republican.
0: Yeah.
1: We have majority conservatives. Now, we have, don't misunderstand, we have Democrats and we have liberals. But here's the point. This proves that the Republicans aren't the answer. This proves that just a conservative majority or a conservative movement, now I'm talking about your state, now I'm talking about your city and your town.
0: Oh, yeah.
1: This shows, this demonstrates that the answer is not just, first of all, political, nor is it in a party, nor is it in a majority, or just even a good conservative, quote-unquote, conservative movement. You can have all of those things, but you can still have corruption. You can still have failure. You can still have mismanagement of funds, misspending, all of these things, problems. This is a wake-up call not only just us here in Louisiana, but all over the nation to understand that the answer for our nation, that which will keep us, it's never been and it isn't just a party solution or a person as far as a politician goes. The answer and what we need in this state and every other state of the union is we need the gospel of the Lord Jesus Christ to be preached from pulpits, from those in the major cities that are the megas, all the way to the church that's maybe out in the country that has the locals just coming and worshiping. The Word of God needs to be preached, and we need a move of God to touch the hearts of individuals. Yes. This just, to me, that's all I heard when you were saying this. That's all I heard was, Lord, we need a revival. We need a reformation. We need a touch. Republicans can't do it. Policy's not going to even be able to do it. Politicians will not be able to do it. Money won't be able to do it.
0: Josh,
1: but only God can do it.
0: In the book of Ezra, we see, of course, there were 70 years that the children of Israel spent.

0: in captivity in Babylon. When they were released and able to return back to the land of Israel, the older folks that saw the glory of the first temple mourned.
1: That's right.
0: Because they didn't understand the vision that God had. They didn't understand what the prophets had spoken of.
1: Right.
0: So they lamented and cried. And of course, through the prophet, he said, well, the glory of the latter temple will be greater than the glory of the previous temple. I don't mean to be mean, but I'm critical of my age group. And I fall into that category, too. I've tried to rally the so-called masses. I don't have the reputation, charisma, and wherewithal to do certain things.
1: Sure.
0: But I feel the anointing of the Lord at times to say things.
1: Yeah.
0: And whether it be the state of Louisiana, which if you want to really consider it, although we're at number 50, when you look at the top cities, all those same problems are there.
1: Yeah.
0: They're just not quite as magnified.
1: Right.
0: But they will become like this if they continue in the direction they're going. You cannot bring in a Mondami and expect New York City to flourish. It's going to be, as a term that's used in the old days, it's going to hell in a handbasket. The challenge is we've got to stop this, and the only way it can stop is a move of God. There is no other source. God has to be at the forefront of this. We can pretend that we can change a situation. President Trump can pretend he's going to bring peace to the Middle East. That's not what this book says.
1: Right.
0: Wasting your time, your money, your munitions.
1: Our money.
0: Well, the point is, I'm not, because I say that, it doesn't mean I dislike the president.
1: No.
0: It just simply means we know what the book says.
1: Right.
0: And maybe our approach is a little more direct than others because everybody wants to soft skirt everything, so to speak, because they don't want to offend anyone. My goal is not to offend or to compliment. It's to say, this is what the Word of God says.
1: Speak the truth.
0: And we want that to be the case, because if we all speak this with love, we're not an enemy, Paul would say. Am I your enemy because I speak the truth?
1: Right.
0: No, we're your friend.
1: Exactly.
0: To simply appease and tell you what you want to hear just simply pacifies the situation, but it doesn't solve the situation.
1: That's right.
0: And the same thing is true with economics. To say, we had one person bone up and say, well, I'm talking about taxing more, and they wanted to talk about the so-called 0.1% of the rich. You could take all their money. Every dime of it, we still would have a huge deficit. We still would have an enormous spending problem.
1: Exactly.
0: By simply stealing from those few so-called enormously rich people. See, people define rich as anybody that has a dollar more than I do.
1: Yeah, that means that the definition varies for everybody.
0: Every single person has a different definition
1: of
0: rich.
1: Yeah, it's great. You have a dollar more than me, so you're wealthy, you're rich. And the greed and stealing, that's a problem, and we really should not have that in this country. But either way, it's there, and this is what the conversation's all about.
0: Yeah.
1: But we can talk till we're blue in the face with all of these things. These conversations have been ongoing. But as we said, our answer, the answer, is only found in Jesus Christ.
0: The church is not called to change society, but we are here and we are protecting society. Why? Mm. Because he that letteth will let until he be taken out of the way. We are a restraining factor.
1: Yeah.
0: We are to be binding the forces and the powers to preserve the Word of God to be preached throughout the world. This is why I feel your generation and the one after you, mm-hmm. God willing, is going to have far more impact than this middle generation, my generation. Now, Brother Swaggart's generation, that's now pretty much passed on.
1: Yeah.
0: They have done their work.
1: Yeah.
0: Our generation is kind of like the Isaac generation. We got to go back and redig these wells that Abraham dug. But your generation, Jacob, has to bring them into the promised land.
1: I pray so. And I would love to see the Lord's return in my generation. Even so, Lord Jesus, come quickly.
0: Amen.
1: And I understand those words a little more every single day.
0: Yeah.
1: Just a little bit more. Even so, Lord Jesus, come quickly. At the same exact time, we have a mission and we have a mandate, and it comes directly from the Lord Himself, and that is, go ye into all the world, and we are to preach the gospel. And that is exactly what this ministry was called to do and is attempting to do, and others as well. There are others. The issue is there's not enough. And that's why you look at the great, great harvest. And the prayer is, Lord, send forth laborers into the harvest. Sunlight Broadcasting Network, we can reach a lot of people. The potential is incredible. But there's no way we can reach everyone. And, you know, I believe this, Dad. Every Christian, everyone who's truly saved, everyone who's truly born again, with that comes

0: a calling.
1: Sure it does.
0: There comes a calling. God has called you, to do something. For some, He will call you and has called you into the ministry as far as the fivefold calling, and I pray that you operate accordingly. But that's not the limitation there. It doesn't stop with that. Many of you, God has called to seek Him. And there's a word for that. It's called intercession. To intercede. And quite literally stand in the gap. To petition heaven with faith, with a special faith, you could call it. The gift of faith. To petition heaven. And that, you talked about Brother Swaggart's generation. One thing about that generation, they had a faith to believe God, and they saw God move in a phenomenal way in so many capacities. That faith, that believing God, petitioning for God, we need that.
1: Yeah.
0: We need that desperation and that cry. And we've gotten to a place, and I think the Lord allows it, Dad, to where, and every generation has to have their own revelation. It can get so sticky, so bad, such opposition and oppression can come, that finally there will be a cry, Lord, deliver us.
1: Yeah.
0: And the Lord's response is always the same. Tell my people, I've heard their prayers, yeah. I've heard their cries, and I'm come down to deliver them. That's really where we're at and what we need right now. So be encouraged, because you know the answer.
1: Amen, yes.
0: As that little song says, I've found the answer. I've learned to pray.
1: Right.
0: Well, ladies and gentlemen, we didn't get to anything regarding the Middle East, but you know what? Come Monday, it will still be there, I hope. So we'll talk about it then. But we pray that the Lord will bless you. We love you. We thank you for your prayers, and we'll see you back here next time on Insight.
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3: Welcome today to a study in the Word. This is Evangelist Jimmy Swaggart, along with Lauren Larson, David Borg, Dr. Don Paul Gray, and Dave Smith. And a pleasure and a privilege to be with you to study the Word of God together. We ventured a question on the previous program that I want to pick up on it again for just a few moments. When I was 9 years old, which was in 1944, the world was at war then, the most hideous conflict that the nation or the world had ever known. And those against the USA was mostly Germany and Japan. We were in prayer meetings in those days almost every single day, sometimes two and three times a day. I would go to my grandmother's house. We'd have a prayer meeting there. And I remember one particular time at the prayer meeting at my aunt's home, Mickey Gillis' mother. She was a godly saint, and I meant love God. And I guess it was a trance I went into. And when I came out from under it, I thought it was 5 minutes or so, and it had been 3 hours.
7: Wow.
3: And the Lord showed me at that time that I would preach all over the world. I didn't understand it then. There was no such thing as television then. But I knew I would be called to world missions. I knew that. All I knew about missions was a missionary. That was the extent of my knowledge of that, and that I would preach all over the world. Of course, I'd never heard of television in 1944, I guess it was, or something like that. And but I knew that the Lord called me for world evangelism. I had a dream, I guess it was in about I was about 15 years old. I wasn't that old, about 10 years old. And I dreamed that I was standing out in front of our home in Faraday, Louisiana. And I looked to my right, and strangely enough, I saw some strange things, but it never startled me. It was like that. I saw the planet Earth, and about the size of a basketball, a sphere that was totally slowly turning, and I knew it was a replica of planet Earth. It was just suspended in air. I didn't ask any question. I just looked at it. And all of a sudden, there was a figure standing under it in the dream. And somehow I realized this was Satan. And he was looking up at this sphere that was slowly turning and for a period of time. And strangely enough, there was no fear there. And he looked at me and said, "You will not do. You will not do it. I will stop you." He said it about three times. "You will not do it. I will stop you. You will not do it. I will stop you." Only said it much slower and turned back and looked at this slowly turning sphere again. And then after a short period of time, turned back and said the same thing all over again. "You will not do it. I will stop you. You will not do it. I will stop you." And I didn't know what he was talking about. And he vanished. The

0: globe vanished as well. Of course, I came to realize years later what he was talking about. He was talking about what we're doing right here, right now. You will not do it. I will stop you. And he tried. He tried with everything he could, but he did not succeed. But I was taught by my grandmother to believe God for great things. And she would tell me, Jimmy, you're going to see more people saved than I've ever even thought of. And she put that in my mind and my heart. Mm. And Mickey Gilley's mother was the same thing, but it was mostly my grandmother that made these statements. And we were at her house at a prayer meeting almost every day, or Mickey's mother's every day, or the church, one or the other. And I was called to world evangelism at that time. And like I said, the trance that I went into, and I thought it was 5 or 10 minutes, and it was 3 hours. Everybody was gone except my grandmother. Whenever I started realizing what had taken place. But I do not know. The only thing is that my grandmother taught me to believe God for great things. Mm. And she was a woman of powerful faith. And this was a little later. It wasn't then, but 4 or 5 years later, the great divine healing revivals began to spring up around the nation and around the world. Where we live, they didn't come. And so I was never able to be in one of them. But I read Gordon Lindsay's magazine when Francis and I first married, and read it vociferously. And because he gave accounts, you know, the old Voice of Healing. You remember that, don't you? I remember the first time we were in Dallas, Texas, in a meeting with Brother H.C. Noah. Brother Lindsay asked us to come out to lunch with him, which we did. And he took me through their printing plant, and it was quite a sight to see. And but God used the man to touch the world. He was not really a great preacher himself. But he spread that message of divine healing all over the world, and it put Pentecost on Main Street. Mm. I mean, it. Of course, our churches before then were little tiny storefront buildings. Our little church in Fairdale, Louisiana, like I said on a previous program, seated maybe 50 people, and but it brought the Pentecostal message out to the forefront, and it stirred the world, to be frank with you, you know. And my grandmother was a devotee of this. She never missed one of those magazines, and I would talk with her, listen, I would just listen mostly, and she would say, Jimmy, it's going to happen, and you're going to see hundreds of thousands of souls saved by the power of God. I didn't answer any of it. I just looked at her. I do believe that we would not have seen what we did see had it not been for her faith.
1: Brother Swigert, what age were you when you had that three-hour vision? What age?
0: I was about 9 years old.
1: At the same time?
0: Yeah, right.
1: And that's about the same time when you started reading about that magazine?
0: No. Reading the Voice of Healing you're talking about, that was...
1: When did you see
0: about that? 1950, I would say.
1: You were a young adult then.
0: Yeah, right.
1: Yeah, and I remember the magazine, too, and I used to have several of them. My wife worked for Brother and Sister Lindsay for 2 years.
0: Is that right?
1: And so I got to meet him, and he was a very quiet man.
0: Right.
1: Very unassuming man, but a prolific writer. He must have written like 100 of those little books, and he brought a lot of people together. You know, it appears to me, I don't know anyone else was doing it, but he brought all those evangelists together to Dallas and then had those big conventions.
0: Yes, right.
2: Documented the healing movement. While many were berating it and attacking it, he solidified the evidence together that really helped prove that there was a move of God.
0: And the Assemblies of God would not allow any of the Voice of Healing preachers, if they held credentials with the Assembly, it was deadly wrong. If they held papers with the Assemblies of God, they could not have a nonprofit organization, which they had to have to do what they were doing. Yeah. And they dispelled all of them, or expelled all of them. And that was a terrible mistake. It was wrong. I was the first one that Brother Zimmerman, you remember Brother Zimmerman, to have a nonprofit organization in the Assemblies of God. I went to Springfield and told Brother Zimmerman what I was going to do, that I was filing for a nonprofit status and I was going on radio. We'd already gone on radio. And I remember he asked me, well, if we oppose it, would you do it? I said, I thought a moment. I said, yes, sir, I would, because I believe God has told me to do it. And I have to obey the Lord. I say it with reverence and respect. But he went ahead. You remember Gordon Peterson? Was that his first name, Gordon? I'm not sure.
1: Bartlett Peterson.
0: Bartlett Peterson, you're right.
1: He was general secretary in those days.
0: Right. He came into the room, and he was not as kind as Brother Zimmerman, you know. And I didn't say anything. I just looked at him. And I told him, too, yes, if I would ask you not to make me give up my papers, but if I have to do it, I'll have to do it because I believe God's told me to do it. And I remember having a letter written from the district superintendent of Oklahoma. I don't remember his name now.
1: Goggin.
0: Anyway, he wrote me a letter, demanded, you know, what did you do? We didn't give you permission to go on radio. And I wrote him back and told him, well, my brother, I believe the Lord did. Anyway,
1: Robert Goggin, he's the one that gave me my first license.
0: Really? You know, when he retired, I'll finish the little story when we come back because we've got to break right now. Now, listen, don't go away.
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4: Ladies and gentlemen, this is Pastor Gabriel Swaggart, and I've got a very special offer that I would encourage you to participate in. 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

0: We are back. Anyway, he wrote me a letter, and he was very antagonistic. Nobody told you to do this. Who do you think you are, et cetera. And I knew the man's name, but I did not know him, really. And so anyway, I wrote him back, wrote him a kind letter the best I could. And anyway, he retired several years later. And he told a friend of mine, strangely enough, he said, you know, I was wrong in what I did. I was wrong in my attitude. I was wrong in my actions. He said, Brother Swaggart has done more for our missions department than anybody that's alive today. And I appreciated, you know, he never did tell me that, but he told my friend that. And I appreciated him doing that anyway. So he was quite an individual.
1: He was my superintendent when I got my exhorters and license. He was kind of a country sort of fella, but his wife was a very classy, very dressed nice, talked nice. It seemed to me she was from a different group, but they were powerful leaders in Oklahoma and greatly loved. And he was there as superintendent, 20, 30 years? Long time.
0: But I think the Assemblies of God missed out greatly when they took the papers of all of the divine healing preachers.
1: David Nunn was one that had.
0: Yes, he was. Right. David was a godly man.
1: Great man.
0: Really was.
1: He was a member of Brother Noah's church.
0: Yes, he was. He definitely had the gift of healing. He really did. But, you know, who of us have not made mistakes?
1: We all have.
0: Right. And so he tells Daniel what Daniel requests. And pick it up again, if you will, Lauren.
2: Verse 17, these great beasts, which are four, are four kings which shall arise out of the earth.
0: Hmm. They're talking about something that's going to happen thousands of years into the future. This shows you how minute that the Lord is and how much he knows all things, past, present, and future. And he's telling this to Daniel, and even though he tells him, it's still difficult to understand. It's not easy at all. The four kings are, as stated, Babylon, Medo-Persia, Greece, and Rome, which shall arise out of the earth, simply means that they are the people of man and therefore not of God. The kingdom of verse 14 is of God and from God and consequently will last forever. Let's go back and read the 14th verse, Lauren, if you will, please.
2: Sure. There was given him dominion and glory and a kingdom that all people, nations, and languages should serve him. His dominion is an everlasting dominion, which shall not pass away, and his kingdom, that which shall not be destroyed.
0: This is the Lord Jesus Christ he's talking about here, and it's a kingdom that will not end. The kingdoms that he will now portray were destroyed. Let's read this 18th verse, please.
2: But the saints of the Most High shall take the kingdom and possess the kingdom forever, even forever and ever.
0: The saints in this passage refers to Israel, which will be restored and become the leading nation in the world under Christ. Now, this is the kingdom age time. Now, he jumps ahead from Babylon, which he was living in at the time, Medo-Persia, Greece, and Rome. And now, why did he jump all the way from then and give no more information in that period of time of about 2,000 years, nearly 2,000 years, nothing is said. And I think the reason being is that Israel was no more. This is all about Israel.
2: Right.
0: When you get down to the bottom line, it's about Israel. And the time that they will, as a nation, people would look at them now and say, this little tiny nation, you know, they're not going to do what you say. Well, yes, they will. If God says it, they will. In the kingdom age to come, they will be the leading nation on the face of the earth, the most powerful nation. But it won't be power as a result of aircraft carriers and bombers and guns and weapons of war. It won't be that. It'll be the power of God that will situate them. And the nations of the world, I was reading just this morning, and the nations of the world will come to Israel and will bless her because they know if Israel is blessed, the world is blessed. And that really is a biblical fact. If Israel is blessed, the world is blessed. That's the reason that I tremble whenever one of our politicians comes against Israel. You don't do that. Mm. We should help them and bless them. And thank God that's what President Trump has done. And others said they would do it, transfer the
1: embassy
0: from Tel Aviv to Jerusalem, but they never did it. But Trump did it, and thank God for that. And I believe somehow the Lord will help us out of this mess we're in today.
1: And I do as well. A side question that you may not want to deal with is, in the kingdom age, Israel will be saved, will be spared, will be there. Do you think they'll have their own government, like their prime minister and their government, or do you see their government?
0: Yes, David will reign. David will reign as king then.
1: Oh, you believe that?
0: So, oh, yes.
1: The original David.
0: The original David.

0: this. And he said, we have spent, he has, $3 trillion on building up the armed forces of our nation that had just about gone to pot under the previous administration. And he's spent that kind of money. That will not be the case. They'll beat their swords and their spears into plowshares and will study war no more in the kingdom age. But their power will be in the Lord Jesus Christ. And the power of God. And the nations of the world will come to the Lord Jesus with their questions. What do we do about this? What do we do about that? How do we do this? And he will tell them. And it'll bring prosperity to the world as it's never known before.
1: That's totally different than what's happening right now in two different ways. First of all, spiritually, we see not only this country, but around the world, a deterioration in any kind of interest in spiritual things. And then secondly, we see a rise in anti-Semitism, totally rejecting anything, even in this country, having to do with Israel. So this is going to be quite a change.
0: Well, Israel will accept Christ. Mm-hmm. It can't happen until they accept Christ. Mm-hmm. And they will accept him, though, days or maybe hours after the second coming. Right. And because he will defeat the Antichrist. He will destroy the army, which could well number millions of men. He will destroy them totally and completely. And Israel will, at first, not know who he is. What are these wounds in your hands? And he'll say, I was wounded in the house of my friends. And then they will realize that this one is the one they crucified. And Zechariah said there will be a mourning, M-O-U-R-N-I-N-G, a mourning. Each family in Israel will mourn because of what they did, realizing that because no one has ever suffered like Israel has suffered. Mm. And they have, it's just been horrible, awful. The Holocaust certainly not being the least of it. And they will realize that that's the cause of their suffering. Mm. They killed their Savior, their Lord, their Master. And every Jew on the face of the earth will come to Israel. And they will be welcomed with open arms. And they will want to be nearby the Lord Jesus Christ. They'll regain their posture and their place and position, which God had spoken of them from the very beginning. And he'll keep every promise he made to Abraham, Isaac, and Jacob, and so forth. But you mean to say you'd never heard of David being the president?
2: In my studies, I don't recall reading it or hearing it. I love the sound of it. I love David.
0: Mm-hmm. Well, I'll tell you what, get you an expositor to study Bible and you'll find out these things.
2: I got three of them. I've got to read it more. I will. I'll research that.
0: That's the prophecies in Jeremiah and Ezekiel and Isaiah, whatever the case, if I remember correctly. Okay, don't miss the next program, or any program for that matter.
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0: Man, it is Friday. August 7th is what my calendar tells me today. Time is already flying. A fourth of this month is gone. We talk about time flying, but the Bible says to occupy till he comes. Take advantage, redeem the time, right? And so that's why we're here today, Francis and friends, and we're glad that you have joined us. Amen. Looking forward to having a great day today. Dr. David Watts.
1: Yes, sir. Thank you for having me today. I'd just like to invite everybody, if I can, September the 5th and 6th, I'll be in Leominster, Massachusetts at the TDR Bilingual Worship Center with Pastor Glennio Garcia. I'll be there Saturday night the 5th at 7 p.m. and Sunday the 6th at 2 p.m. So we would love to see everyone in the greater Boston area September 5th and 6th.
0: Amen. If you live in that area, come out and be with Dr. Watts. And we certainly support local churches.
1: Yes, sir.
0: And that's why our ministers go out and minister in these churches and advertise to draw people in. I get phone calls, emails all the time. Do you know of a good church here? Mm-hmm. Well, these are churches that we would recommend as you listen to the testimonies as they are going. And some

0: people in that church. And so take advantage of that. And if you live in that area, go out and visit Be With Dr. Watts. Josh Rosenstern.
1: Hey, good morning. Good to be here.
0: It is a good morning. Amen. We want to remind you that Donnie will be in Columbus, Mississippi, September 18th, 7 p.m., one service. This is All Nations Christian Fellowships. James Verdell is the pastor there. And as we've mentioned before, one of the first individuals to attend JSBC. And we certainly recommend that church. My wife and I have been there several times. And so take advantage of this. This is the 18th of September, 7 p.m. in the evening. Donnie also is going to be in Petal, Mississippi. That's near Hattiesburg. Petal Spiritual Life Center, the 25th through the 27th. You see the times of the services there. And phone number that you can call if you need additional information. So Donnie is going to be in both of these areas in Mississippi, and we're inviting you to join him there. Hallelujah. We want to again thank people for helping us with the Bible-thon on Monday. Had an outstanding day. It was, 43,000 total Bibles that were given or bought for individuals, almost 44,000. The actual outreach Bibles was 38,543, and that's I don't know if that's a record, but it's pretty close to one. So, again, we want to thank you, and this is Bibles that are going out into several countries in Africa, and ministers that are involved in these churches. I think I've got a list here of the individual churches that were

0: Bibles that we were lacking in El Salvador, a Republic of Congo, 12,000. Democratic Republic of Congo, another 12,000. A Central African Republic, this is a French-speaking Bibles and country, another 12,000. So you're talking about, again, a large number of Bibles that, and each one of these Bibles are going to touch lives, not just the lives of the ministers that they've been given to, but the people that they minister to. So you have been able to be involved in this ministry and touching those lives for time and eternity. No telling how many souls will be saved as a result of those Bibles being distributed. And you have a part in that. And we thank you again for that. Tomorrow morning, 10 a.m. Central Time, we will have our prayer meeting. And we want to encourage you, if you live in this area, come and join us. If you obviously live around the country, even around the world, join us in prayer tomorrow. Prayer is, again, another opportunity that we have to encourage ourselves to touch the lives of other people, those that you're burdened about, those that you know that are lost and don't know Jesus Christ as their Savior and Lord. We encourage you to join us in this time of prayer and so that hearts and lives can be touched by the Holy Spirit. We don't want to just have services. We don't want to just spend time and play church, the terminology that you hear frequently, but we want to see the Holy Spirit move and lives be touched. Amen. And we encourage you to join us in that prayer time. This weekend, Jason Stedham is going to be joining us. Jason has been with us multiple times and does a fantastic job of ministering both the morning and the 6 p.m. service. So if you, man, make a special effort, if you live in the driving distance of Baton Rouge, join us for these services. If not, join us on the telecast and again, be praying for those services. Amen. He will be also with us on Monday with Message of the Cross and Francis and Friends. That's Brother Stidham. So be praying with us, and we're looking forward to having him in the services. Amen. We have some emails, some questions that we'd like to pose this morning. Can you tell me all the reasons the Word of Faith is false doctrine? I agree with the Message of the Cross doctrine. I just wonder how the most anointed church I know, doing the most soul winning, the River at Tampa Bay, can be Word of Faith. How would you all answer that question? We talk about Word of Faith frequently, but apparently there are people that haven't heard us.
1: Yeah. Well, the church that she, or that the emailer references, that pastor is a pastor that I agree with some things that he does, mm-hmm. but I don't agree with other things that he does as far as his ministry, as far as how he has been. I like some of his political things that he writes about, very conservative, and some of his, through the years, he that particular pastor is one of the leaders in the Laughing Revival and people laughing, and so that's who she's referencing there. But there are, you know, when it comes to the Word of Faith movement, there are things that we do agree with as far as divine healing and emphasizing divine healing. The problem is that it elevates their definition of faith above the will of God. And so that's a big problem. You know, Jesus prayed in Mark chapter 14, verse

36, he said, not my will, but your will be done, basically. Mm-hmm. And the word of faith movement, one problem with it is it defines faith as this spiritual force where if it's exercised correctly, then you can elevate yourself with God or above God. You can force God to do things or force God to answer your prayers. We can't force God to answer our prayers. And, mm-hmm. you know, Word of Faith originally was influenced by E.W. Kenyon and his writings, which are very troublesome when you get into some of the things that he believed, very New Age. And then E.W. Kenyon was an influence on Kenneth Hagin. Mm-hmm. And then Kenneth Hagin, again, some things that Kenneth Hagin did and taught, we did agree with, but a lot of things we didn't. Things got out of control. And then the followers of Hagin, the ones after him, have taken that to a whole other level. So when it comes to the name it and claim it kind of teaching, that I declare wealth, I speak healing, I declare promotion, all of these things. Well, Scripture teaches us to pray with confidence, but teaches us to pray in the will of God. Mm-hmm. And sometimes we pray for healing, we believe for healing. We pray for somebody to be healed. We believe they're going to be healed standing on the Word of God, but sometimes God doesn't heal them. Mm-hmm. Does that mean that they had a lack of faith? Does that mean the person praying had a lack of faith? It gets another problem. It gets to where positive confession, mm-hmm. it replaces biblical confession. If I, you know, confess positively, if I say, you know, if I say I'm not sick, I'm victorious, I'm always going to be healthy. Well, Paul, in 2 Corinthians 12:7, he admitted his weakness, and he admitted his, you know, he was honest about himself at times. I mean, we have to. So there's a lot of troublesome extra biblical things that happen in Word of Faith. I've even heard Word of Faith preachers say, you won't find this in the Bible, but it's mm-hmm. kind of like, because of my knowledge that I have, that the Lord has revealed to me, you need to listen to me and you need to do what I'm saying. Just recently, there was a big gathering of a lot of Word of Faith preachers, and one preacher there, I listened to part of his message. He said, my words are just as important as what Jesus said, because I have Jesus in me, and what I'm saying is just as authoritative as what Jesus said. So you begin to, you elevate yourself to this place of, because of my positive confession and because of my secret knowledge, which is very close to Gnosticism, modern day Gnosticism, then those are troubling things. So, you know, the idea that God heals, that we agree with. The idea of the baptism in the Holy Spirit, we agree with. But when it comes to laughing and barking like dogs and acting uncontrollably, some of these manifestations that we've seen in Word of Faith services,

0: We don't agree with that. We don't find that in the scripture to be biblical. So, and then it becomes, you know, prosperity. What is real prosperity? What does it mean to be rich, really? Godliness with contentment is great gain. Now, is it wrong to be rich and have a lot of money? No, not at all. There are people who call in to Share-a-thon or Bible-thon and give $30,000. That's great. You know, we need that. We got to have that. So being rich in itself is not the problem, that the Bible doesn't guarantee that we're going to have earthly wealth, but we've got to learn what real wealth really is. So the Word of Faith, they teach that that financial prosperity is part of every believer's covenant rights. I even heard one Word of Faith preacher say that Jesus died on the cross so that we would be rich. I mean, that's not what it was about. So the focus is money. The focus is positive confession. You know, the focus gets to where if I'm have enough faith, I can tell God what to do. I mean, these are big problems, and they get out of what the scripture tells us about the new covenant, how to live. And of course, in years past, we've talked about it extensively on a study in the Word or message of the cross, the Jesus died spiritually doctrine, which is a very heretical view that was espoused by some of the leaders of the movement. So I think that if some of the Word of Faith people would get back to the scripture and get back to the Word, God would use them in a mighty way. And if they would renounce some of the things that they have taught that are not biblical, but I don't see them doing that. So, you know, if you're sick and you're not healed, is that because of sin in your life, or is that because of insufficient faith? That's what they would teach. I've seen a lot of good, godly people that love the Lord that I have prayed for, I have laid hands on, I've anointed with oil, and just prayed and prayed and prayed, and they died.
1: Yeah. What, you know, what do you do if the scripture says it's appointed unto men once to die?
0: To die. So that doesn't mean we don't believe in divine healing.
1: Absolutely.
0: And I don't believe, but God is ultimately sovereign. God is in control. We can't tell God what to do. And sometimes God makes a choice and we have to live with that. And we don't understand it, but we trust in God. We trust in God. Yeah. Brother Swaggart used to say it. I told him about a friend of mine who passed away right before I started working here, or right when I first started working here. And he said, it hurts to lose somebody like that, a godly person, but everything that God does is right. Everything God does is right. I remember him telling me that. I thought, it's true. And we have to learn to accept it. And we have to learn to be in His will, be obedient to His will, pray according to His word, not according to what we think our level of faith or our magic words are. So
1: they encourage people, they go to the extreme of imposing my will on God.
0: Yeah.
1: If I confess it, I can create it. I can cause it to happen just by my confession. And
0: now how do we balance? Okay, your words are important.
1: Yes,
0: right. The words are important. So, what we speak, what we pray, these are important, and we need to speak things that are positive, but based on the Word of God. Speak the word, pray the Word of God, not what I want. If God is always answering your prayers the way you want, or only you think it's only got to be the way you want, you're not submitted to the will of God, because sometimes your prayers don't come out what you think you want, but it's ultimately what God wants. And you say you trust in the Lord, but a lot of people's view of God is just themselves and their own desires and what they want. And again, I'm not against God wanting you. If you want to have a nice home, you want to have a nice vehicle, you want to have a good job, you want to make money, that's fine. That's not a problem. But what is your motivation for that? Is it so that you can be a blessing? when I had my little bitty church in Texas and the air conditioner went out in the middle of July,

0: during a revival with an evangelist, and I was like, I don't know what we're going to do, because it was about 90 degrees inside the sanctuary. You know, when it gets to be about 90 degrees, you don't know what you can do. Well, a friend of mine from high school, he bought us a new air conditioner unit, wrote a check, no problem, here you go. $8,000, here you go, no problem. He's a successful businessman. And he heard we needed it. He said, here you go. So that's a good thing.
1: Oh, yeah.
0: Right? So money is not the problem. It's the motivation of our heart. It's why do we want to be this way? And money, if money is our God, then that becomes the problem. But, you know, 1 Timothy, I think it's 1 Timothy, it's in chapter 6. Godliness with contentment is great gain, is what Paul told Timothy. And that contentment, that's real prosperity. That's what real prosperity is, to be content.
2: Yeah, there are things that money can't buy.
0: Yeah.
2: I'm thinking of the fruit of the Spirit. You can't buy real love. You can buy sex.
0: Yeah.
2: You can buy selfishness.
0: Yeah.
2: You can buy the hearts of other people by being rich and being giving them things and buying their support, hope, peace, joy, purpose. Those are things. We are rich. We may not have all of the world's goods, but we are rich in Christ for what He has provided for us.
0: Yeah.
2: Yeah. Amen. Josh, anything?
1: So, Dr. Watts, what do you think about the word of faith? No, I'm just kidding.
0: That's just a little overview.
1: I'm just kidding. Look, at the end of the day, if your faith is in your faith, then you got a problem. Your faith is to be in the finished work of Christ. Everything that you have as a believer, from salvation to healing to the baptism in the Holy Spirit to blessings to guidance to deliverance to victory, you name it, go down the list. Everything, all things were afforded to us at Calvary. And our faith, our simple faith in the finished work of Christ is what brings that about. Gentlemen, we should not as believers ever be in a spot where we're worried. You know, am I sick because I didn't believe hard enough?
0: Yeah.
1: Did I speak a word that canceled out God's blessings? Now, I totally agree with Dr. Watts. Absolutely. Our words are important, because that tongue that's in your mouth is a very powerful weapon. It is an unruly member, and it's full of deadly poison. But it also can speak the wonderful works of God and praise Him and glorify Him. So the tongue is important. The attitude's important. Obviously, if you're walking around like the Hebrews in the desert, just whining and complaining, a bunch of stiff necks, obviously you're going to bring about some problems for yourself, because that's not faith, that's doubt. And God hates when we doubt Him. He wants us to believe Him. But the Word of Faith movement, my limited understanding of it, centers around this. It brings the individual, the believer, to a place where your faith is focused and centered more on your faith and your words, and not on the finished work of Christ. Now, here's the amazing thing about all of this, and I think we could say this about just, you could identify false doctrine in the movements, but when you talk about people, there are people that may not believe everything right or correctly, as we would say, that God can still use and touch. That's the amazing thing. I do not know anything about the church that was mentioned. I have no clue who the pastor is. I have no clue about the church. If anybody from that church is watching or you're tuning in, we're glad to have you. God very well could be saving people as a result of things that that church is doing. Because if a heart that's broken, that's looking for an answer, the Word of God, Jesus Christ, is so powerful that if they're looking for that answer and they hear about Jesus, their faith in their heart looking for that, God will meet them in that. But, however, we know this is a fact, and I think everyone agrees with this. If that which is wrong, that which is false, is being preached, and how do we delineate that? It's so simple. Anything other than Jesus Christ and Him crucified, if any man, even an angel from heaven, right? Didn't Paul say this? Comes preaching any other gospel than what I've preached to you, Jesus Christ and Him crucified, let him be
0: cursed.
1: Cursed. There will come a destructive power. If a person gets saved,

0: saved in a church like what's mentioned, if the person's accurate, I don't know if it's a Word of Faith church or not, but if a person is saved and they stay under that teaching, y'all know what's going to happen, right? The struggles and the powers of sin and darkness will overtake that individual. And they'll be confessing victory all day long, but you know what? Here's the danger. They won't be living in it. You won't be experiencing the victory because your words are not more powerful than the powers of darkness. What is wrong with that doctrine? It very simply put, as I understand it, if your faith is focused on your faith, if your faith is in your faith, and therefore the words that you speak and the degree to which you believe it, the devil is going to laugh at you. Your faith need only be placed in the finished work of Christ, and the Holy Spirit will work, and everything that you need will be addressed.
1: Yeah. One of the greatest tools that Satan uses is mixture.
0: Yeah. Oh, absolutely.
1: He likes to mix a little bit of truth with lies.
0: Right.
2: Well, then, if you don't know the Scripture, I heard one prominent Word of Faith leader say that God had to have faith in His own faith to create the world. I mean, that's the kind of thing that if you don't understand Scripture, so again, I just want to reemphasize something that Josh brought to mind. God still heals. He still performs miracles. Mm-hmm. Prayer changes things. God blesses His people.
0: Yes,
2: we agree with all that, right? Mm-hmm. What we don't agree is that faith is a force that controls God.
0: Right.
2: Positive confession does not create your reality.
0: Exactly.
2: Right? Prosperity is not guaranteed financially. I mean,
0: especially when it's actually greed and not prosperity.
2: Yeah, when it's greed.
0: That's a greed idea is what that is.
2: Believers are not little gods.
0: Right.
2: Right? And Jesus did not have to be born again.
0: Correct.
2: So those are all things we would say
0: those are, not
2: are problems
0: things.
2: With the Word of Faith teaching. And those, you know, and this particular church, you know, I like this pastor. I like him. I briefly shook his hand one time. He was very nice to me. I met him at a thing, and I like the guy. I really do. But I can't endorse parts of his ministry.
0: Mm-hmm. Okay.
2: And so anyway.
1: Okay. All right. It's time to take a break, and we'll be right back. Thank you for joining us.
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5: In the Old Testament, we see God at work, creating the heavens and the earth, and we hear Him speaking promises to the patriarchs and uttering warnings through the prophets. 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

0: All right, we are back, and we're again so glad to have you with us. We're looking at Psalms 11:5. Says that the Lord tries the righteous, but the wicked and him who loves violence, his soul hates. Brother Swaggart's commentary notes of this verse, it says, the faith of the righteous must be tested, and great faith must be tested greatly. What does tested greatly mean? Does that mean if you have great faith, the more you're tested? How would you answer that?
1: So if you want to go first, but I'm happy to jump in too.
2: Looking at what one commentator says, the word tries or trieth in the King James from the Hebrew word bakan means to examine, test, prove, or refine. Mm-hmm. And it was often used of testing materials to determine their purity. Mm-hmm. So looking at that, I would say David's teaching that God examines the lives of his people to refine. So how does testing happen in our life? Trials, difficult circumstances. I mean, we know that trials are part of our life, right? So God's testing is not designed to destroy us, but his testing is designed to mature us. Wouldn't you agree? So looking at that, I don't know why we have to go through some of the things we have to go through, but we know that the righteous are not, they're not exempt from suffering. Mm-hmm. We know you're either in a storm, you just left a storm, or you're about to go into a storm.
0: Why? Is that because God is mean and cruel?
2: No.
0: No.
2: It's for our maturity and for our, maturing our faith.
0: Yeah. You talked about purification. How is a metal purified? By fire.
2: Yeah, right. By fire. Yeah.
1: That's right.
0: Now, fire, it gets hot.
2: Yeah.
0: But what is the purpose? Again, to help that person spiritually now, we're not talking about metal, but people to grow.
2: Yeah.
0: We're teachers.
2: Yeah.
0: We give tests.
2: Yeah.
0: Students just can't hardly wait to have another test.
2: Yeah.
0: No.
1: No, yeah. That's not right. Yeah.
0: I know my grandkids are, school started today at Family Christian Academy, so they're going to have some tests down the road.
1: That's right. That's right.
0: And that is to help the student know what they know what they don't know, and how to grow.
1: Right.
0: Be purified, to become what is a metal that is purified? It's more valuable.
2: Yeah, like gold, when you get rid of the impurities, when you burn out the dross of gold, it becomes harder, it becomes more valuable. So let me ask a question. The Lord tries the righteous, but the wicked, so now David is switching here, the wicked he hates, so those that are in rebellion against God, and God, how are they tried? Or how are they?
1: They're judged.
2: Taught. They're judged. Yeah,
1: they're judged.
2: That's really the difference, right? Trials doesn't mean you're being judged, but those that are wicked, you are judged.
1: A test is not for our destruction, but judgment will lead to their destruction, and that's the difference. The child of God, nothing happens to you as a child of God that the Lord does not either cause or allow, and because you're His child. Satan can't touch you, but that the Lord gives him permission. We know that from Job and his example. The Lord loves you. Jesus paid a terrible price so that you might be saved. And the Lord cares about every... He knows the numbers of hairs on your head. If He cares about where the sparrow falls, He cares about you. If a test comes, then it means that the Lord... First of all, most of the time I can say this, if you're going through a test, it means you are very well exactly where the Lord would have you to be at, because He is testing you according to what you can bear. He's not going to put anything on you more than you can bear. And what I mean by that specifically is if your faith in trusting Him is where it ought to be, then you'll make it through. But, you know, gentlemen, what's amazing, Brother Smith, you said it, you brought it up. A test reveals not just what the student knows and understands, mm-hmm. but reveals what the student may not quite yet understand.
2: Yeah.
1: What the test of faith will reveal are the areas of your life where you're maybe not trusting God, or at least fully trusting Him. And as you progress, this is called growth.
2: Yeah.
1: This is growing in the grace and knowledge of the Lord Jesus Christ, maturing in the faith. There are areas, and look, it's amazing because as the Holy Spirit starts to pull back, we're layered. Mm-hmm. There's a lot to us. As He starts to pull back things, those surface things, those are sometimes easy to deal with. But those deeper issues of the heart, as the Spirit of God begins to address and deal with those things, because our prayer is, Lord, whatever is in there that's not of You, that You're not pleased with, get it out. And as the Spirit of God begins to dive deeper and deeper into that, you will find areas of your heart and of your life that once, first of all, thank God, they were a problem, but no longer.
2: Yeah.
1: But there's still land to be possessed. And I forget who said it, but the greatest victories that God wins are often those victories in our hearts. Victory over yourself, the internal stuff.
2: Mm-hmm.
1: But when we say great faith must be tested greatly, I don't want people to get caught up or hung up on that, but I think it speaks really of this progression, this maturity.
2: Mm-hmm. Mm-hmm.
1: Think about it this way. My son, my younger son is in fifth grade. He just started fifth grade. I have two middle schoolers. I can't believe it. But if I were to take a test given to my fifth grade son, and I were to give that test to a senior in high school, do you think that the senior in high school would actually be tested?
0: No.
1: No. Because they've progressed and they've matured. What they're being faced with, what they are learning, is deeper, it's broader, it's wider, it's greater than what my son is learning. But that doesn't mean that the senior is better or worse than my son. No, it's not. It's just they are at a different place in their process. But you can see this with Abraham. Abraham was given, I think this is important, and then I'll hush, I promise. Abraham was given a tremendous promise by God. In fact, when you look at what Abraham was given by God, it's remarkable. He was promised a people. Here, his wife was barren, but he was promised a people, an entire nation that would come from him. You couldn't even number them. They'd be like the stars in the sky, the sands of the sea. He was given the promise of a land which at that time was possessed by the heathen of heathens. He was given the promise ultimately as well of the seed, which would not just be Isaac, not just be Jacob, but would ultimately be the Redeemer, the Messiah, the Lord Jesus Christ, that through His lineage would come the Messiah. To believe God for that which was impossible was in and of itself a test. In fact, Abraham believed God, and it was accounted unto him for righteousness. He believed God to remove himself from the land which he was raised and go to a land whose builder and maker was God. And then here's the next thing. When the promise was fulfilled, that which he believed God for, and he had a son, now you have Isaac. What did God ask him to do of Isaac?
0: Sacrifice him.
1: To sacrifice his son. And Abraham did just that. Now, God stopped it just before it was time for that knife to plunge. But his faith in that case, I believe it's right to say, was tested. He said, Lord, You've given me this promise. You've given me the son. Upon and every promise that God had made to Abraham was contingent upon that son, by the way.
0: Mm-hmm.
1: And the Lord said, sacrifice him to me. Give him to me. And Abraham believed God to the point his faith was tested and it endured, where he said, Lord, You'll raise up. I'm going to follow and trust and obey You. Great faith. David was tested. This psalm may have been written at the time when he was being pursued by a maniac, by Saul, basically. And he was fleeing for his life. A man who was promised to be the king, anointed to be such, didn't look like it, did it? So, gentlemen, I think we're to count it all joy when these trials and these tests come us, because at the end of the day, our faith can and will be strengthened.
0: So I woke up this morning saying I can't hardly wait to have another test.
1: Yeah. Well, I'm glad you did. I'm not quite there yet. Yeah.
0: But going back to your story,
1: yes,
0: you don't give the test of the senior to the fifth grader.
1: Well, that's a great
0: either.
1: Point. Yeah. Flip it around. You're right.
0: He knows exactly where we are and what we need.
2: And if you're going through a test, you know, the Lord tries the righteous, mm-hmm. but the wicked and him who loves violence, his soul hates, is what the passage. So you have a compare and a contrasting here mm-hmm. between the one that the Lord loves, the righteous, and he's going through this trial, going through this test. So we need to be encouraged in our valley, in our test, when we get a bad report from the doctor, whenever we get laid off on the job and we're trying to figure out how to pay our bills, mm-hmm. when we have troubles with, we have issues, it doesn't mean that God hates us. It doesn't mean that he's abandoned us. But this persecution, this difficult circumstance, this trial we're going through, it all, like Josh said, it exposes our heart.
1: That's right.
2: Exposes our heart. What is our,
1: yes.
2: what do we internally, where are we? Because I've been there. I said, Lord, I don't know how to deal with this. Mm-hmm. I give up.
1: There you go. And that's just where he wants you to get to.
2: That's where he wants you to get to. And it takes, sometimes we're so stubborn.
1: That's true.
2: And hard-headed.
1: Yes.
2: That we spend all night trying to figure out how to do something.
1: That's right.
2: And how to solve something. And the Lord is saying, trust me.
1: Just trust me.
2: With this situation. Because we all are going to face insurmountable situation. We're going to face problems in this life we don't have an answer for.
1: Absolutely.
2: As a pastor, I saw people go through things that I wouldn't wish on anybody.
0: Mm-hmm.
2: And all I could do is love them, pray with them, be there for them. But I don't know why you have to go through this. But we know that God is examining our lives, examining our faithfulness to him, our obedience to him, and he is going to see us through. Ultimately, as believers, if we get a bad report from the doctor and we start treatment and we believe in faith and we trust in the Lord, but we eventually pass on into eternity, then we have a great reward, a greater reward than anything that we would have here on earth anyway. So we have to remember that sometimes, that God is sovereign and we are not. God is infinite and we are finite.
1: That's right.
2: And his ways are higher than our ways. And we're not going to always understand here on earth why things happen. But we have to trust him. He knows the
1: That's
2: end
1: right.
2: from the beginning.
1: Yes, he does.
0: But we know that he loves us.
2: He loves us.
0: Yes. And he knows what he's doing. He's a perfect teacher.
2: Yes.
0: Amen. I'm thinking of Paul, the apostle, the thorn in the flesh, 2 Corinthians
2: right.
0: chapter 12. We don't know what it was, but Paul prayed three times and God said no three times.
1: Mm.
0: He said, my grace is sufficient.
1: Amen.
0: Paul said, most gladly, therefore, will I rather glory in infirmities and problems, so that when I'm weak, when I realize that I can't do it and I have to depend on God, then I'm strong.
1: Right. That's right.
0: Amen. Let me read another scripture, 1 Peter 4. Beloved, think it not strange concerning the fiery trial, which is to try you as though some strange thing happened unto you, but rejoice.
1: Mm-hmm.
0: We're in the hands of God.
1: Yes, we are.
0: Another parallel is a parent.
1: Mm.
0: A parent is training their children.
2: Yeah.
0: And if they're a good parent, they're going to allow tests and trials in their life to help them to grow up and to mature and to

0: ultimately and depend on God.
1: And if you look right. at this verse at the end, he says, him who loves violence his soul hates. Does that mean God hates somebody? No.
0: No.
1: But it means that God's holiness, he cannot tolerate sin.
0: Mm-hmm.
1: That God is a holy God. He cannot tolerate sin. So this is a hard word here, that God will not tolerate the one who does wickedness, the one who causes violence. And just like when you're raising your kids, you seem mean to them mm-hmm. sometimes when you say, no, yeah. you can't do this mm-hmm. because it is not good. It is not safe. It will not help you. It will hurt you. You can't, yeah. you know, do. And they think, oh, you're being mean.
2: Uh-huh.
1: But God is right here. He's making that hard line. This is a hard verse that the mm-hmm. Emailer has sent. But it's God is calling us to endure trials, endure testing, and understand that He cannot tolerate sin in His holiness.
2: Right.
1: But that His ways are higher than our ways. We have to trust in Him. So, you know, the same God that judges sin gave us the forgiveness through faith in Jesus Christ. So the same, we say that we know God loves us because He sent His Son to die for us. So
2: yeah, that's right.
1: God's love and His holiness are in tension with each yeah. other. He can't tolerate sin, but He loved us enough to send His Son to die for us. So we need to understand that God is a God of love, but He's also a God of holiness. He's a God of righteousness mm-hmm. and a God of justice. So He makes it plain here that He will not tolerate wickedness. And so if you are participating in wickedness, you are not going to be blessed. You are going to mm-hmm. be judged, like Josh brought out earlier. It's not about right. trials and testing. Now you're being judged, and you are in the judgment of God, and you need to repent.
0: Why? Because God loves us, and He recognizes if we're involved in sin, who are we hurting?
1: Yeah.
0: We're hurting ourselves.
1: Hurting ourselves.
0: And God recognizes
2: starters,
0: yeah. that.
1: That's well, right. if you had a little kid and they wanted to touch a hot stove, and mm-hmm. you slapped their hand, and they, oh, you're mean. You hit my hand. You,
0: yeah.
1: But if you touch that stove, it's going to be a lot worse than me slapping your hand.
2: You'd be a terrible parent if you let that child, knowing the consequences,
0: yes.
2: if you let them
0: yes.
2: burn themselves and
1: yeah.
2: you didn't stop them, that would be wrong of you. But the fact is this, we're taught, speaking of children, as we grow to become more independent.
1: Mm-hmm.
2: But growing in the grace and knowledge of the Lord Jesus Christ is actually the opposite.
1: Yeah.
2: It's us learning to grow more dependent on Him. That's why we have to have faith like a little child. We start off with adult faith, which is complicated. It's in ourselves. Faith of a child is that child trusts their parent.
1: Yeah.
2: They love their parent, and they believe in their parent that they have everything that they need. So through these tests and trials, ladies and gentlemen, God is also teaching and He's showing how to depend on Him and not on your own resources. And one more thought, don't quit. Don't give up. I know that ultimately becomes the question, that last question on the test is, will you just simply believe and trust God, or will you give up and quit? Will you try to solve it on your own? Will you walk away? Are you seeming like you're failing and so there's no point continuing? No. Don't quit. You've heard this little phrase, but it's so true. If you don't quit, He will not quit. So don't get so discouraged that you give up and that you quit. You continue, you push on in faith, and you say, Lord, I believe, but help thou mine unbelief.
0: Mm-hmm.
2: And that's a prayer we can all pray
0: Amen.
2: Many times.
0: Amen. All right. Let's look at Romans chapter 16, verses 17 and 18. That's Romans chapter 16, verses 17 and 18. It says, Now I beseech you, brethren, mark them which cause divisions and offenses contrary to the doctrine which you have learned, and avoid them. For they who are such serve not our Lord Jesus Christ, but their own belly, and by good words and fair speeches deceive the hearts of the simple. Please explain these scriptures. I think Brother Swaggart's notes
2: yeah.
0: explained this very well. Mm-hmm. Verse 17 refers to the fact that false teachers are to be identified. Why? Because they're harmful.
2: Yeah. Right. Pretty straightforward.
0: Hey, kids, yeah. don't play with this person. Don't play with, you know, whatever. Individuals can be dangerous. We had in our church just recently, what was it called? The teaching about people that take advantage of young children.
2: A parental yeah. awareness night. Yeah.
0: And unfortunately, we live in a society where there are predators who want to harm your children. And as a parent, you need to be very careful what you allow them to watch, listen to, because there are dangerous people out there. Yeah. And so
1: Paul puts this warning here to remind us that even healthy churches, we have to be vigilant against mm-hmm. false teachers. Mm-hmm. That false teaching, you know, Paul hadn't visited Rome yet when he wrote this, but he knew the dangers that could come by those that distorted the gospel, and he wanted them to be very vigilant about it.
0: Sure.
1: How do you know if someone is a false teacher? You have mm-hmm. to be in the Word.
0: Mm-hmm.
1: That's the only way you're going to have discernment, by being in the Word, being in prayer, because all false teaching has a little bit of truth to it.
0: And so element of truth.
1: It sounds
0: yes.
1: good, because that, you know, you can have biblical words without having biblical truth. Mm-hmm. And most false teaching sounds biblical, but it's not biblical truth. So he's very, you know, he drops this very solemn warning here in the middle to, whenever he says to mark them, that literally means in the Greek to observe carefully, to keep an eye on, to watch actively, to identify, to pay attention. Pay attention what is being preached. You know, what is, it doesn't mean we have to be just suspicious of everybody, but we need to pay attention to what's being preached. We need to, does this line up? Even if it's my favorite preacher,
0: mm-hmm.
1: if it's my favorite preacher I'm listening to, does it line up with the Word of God? Mm-hmm. This is the ultimate source of authority, not what the preacher has to say. A lot of people are very smooth in the pulpit,
0: exactly.
1: and they're very, got great personality, and they're great speakers. You know, people like Josh, not me, but people like Josh.
2: Well,
1: smooth
2: thank you. I don't know
1: pulpit.
2: If I like where I'm falling in this
1: you
2: analogy.
1: Know, they got that kind of appeal.
2: Don't mark me.
1: Don't mark him. He preaches the truth.
2: Huh.
1: But even your favorite preacher, Josh,
2: oh my,
1: it's got to be measured by
2: that's,
1: the scripture.
2: That's right.
1: So
2: yes.
1: it doesn't matter who it is. I mean, there's some preachers I love to death that I'll never be able to preach like, but I love to listen to them. But mm-hmm. I can't just say, you know, if there's something, I believe the Holy Spirit, He gives us that discernment, and we hear something, we think, I don't know about that, and we
2: right.
1: start to look that up.
2: Yeah.
1: When I pastored, I told my people, I said, hey, if I say something and you say,
0: exactly.
1: I don't know about that,
0: yeah. Yeah.
1: look it up, let's talk about it, because maybe I have it wrong.
0: Yeah,
1: maybe I am

0: Here's the point. It says mark them, and what do we do, though, if we recognize that they're causing division in the body of Christ, that they are giving that which is an offense contrary to the doctrine? We're to mark them and then do what? Avoid them.
1: Yeah.
0: That means even if it's your favorite preacher and you love their personality and their charisma, if you're still following and their teaching, it's going to negatively affect you. You've got to avoid them. So this is a very stark warning.
1: You mean Paul doesn't say debate them endlessly?
0: Yeah, exactly.
1: In the comment section.
0: No, maybe say that again.
1: He doesn't say debate them endlessly. He
0: Amen.
1: Says to avoid them.
0: Right.
1: Now, that doesn't mean you can't have a discussion. I have lots of respectful discussions with people who don't see what I see.
0: Sure.
1: But whenever it just gets on and on debate, it's like, okay, we're not going to see.
0: Pearls amongst swine at that point.
1: Yeah, no. That's what it is.
2: Verse 18, the second half of it says, and by good words and fair speech deceive the hearts of the simple.
0: Right, right.
2: So here again, the tactics that Satan uses to deceive people, and that's one of his tactics.
1: Yeah,
2: to deceive.
1: Yeah, mix a little truth with error.
2: Yeah, yeah.
1: With a lot of error. Little truth with a lot of error.
0: Yeah. Right.
2: Okay.
0: That's how it works.
2: All right. We need to go to a break, and we will be receiving your phone calls after the break. 1-800-342-8430. You see the number on the screen there. Send your emails and give us a call. We'd like to talk with you, and we'll be right back.
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1: I'm so excited to bring this special offer to you because, and I am biased, but it's my son Matthew's very first book entitled From Sheep to Soldier. 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

0: All right, we are back. And as we said, we are willing to and ready to take your phone calls, 1-800-342-8430. If you call that number, have a question, comment, we'd be glad to talk to you in the next hour. Email that I want to read now. I know we should be weary in doing good. I want to ask the panel about caring for a parent and deep down wanting to give up the responsibility, as finding it increasingly difficult, especially trying to deal with the mentality of the parent who refuses to take accountability for anything, lack of motivation, encouragement in the promises of God.
1: That's a tough situation to be in, you know.
0: Like a pastor, maybe?
1: Yeah, a lot like a pastor dealing or caring for a parent. It's a great show of love. You know, when an older person has a lot of physical issues or they have mental issues that start to happen, they get difficult, they get stubborn. They're resistant. They're constantly argumentative. I mean, that's just being real. And, you know, sometimes you just want to, you know, you just want to slap them and say stop, but you can't do that, obviously. But the Bible.
0: Okay, let me just throw this in. So we could talk about not only a parent with a young child.
1: Yeah.
0: But a child that's dealing with an elderly parent.
1: Well, that's how I took it. They're caring for a parent and it's becoming difficult. And you need to evaluate. First of all, you do need to evaluate, is their physical problem or their mental problem, is it beyond what I can do? Because sometimes a person that you're caring for gets to a place where you can't physically meet their needs anymore. They need a professional. So they may have to go to a home or have some kind of arrangement because you can't keep doing it. But, you know, honoring your father and mother, Exodus chapter 20, verse 12, honor your father and your mother, that your days will be long upon the land which the Lord your God gives you. We know that. That's the fifth commandment. Honoring does not always mean agreement. Doesn't mean that you agree with them, but caring for a difficult parent, showing them honor, showing them dignity, you're honoring God when you do that. And even if they cuss at you, fight with you, they don't agree with, you know, you're showing them the love and the grace of God. And I know a lot of people who have had parents who have, a lot of people have gotten saved and they love the Lord and they've taken care of parents who are not Christians, and they have helped those parents become Christians because of the grace and the love that they've showed to them. So, you know, Jesus honored his earthly mother. He honored her. There were times when he corrected her misunderstandings about his ministry and is about what he was there for, but he honored her. And we have to honor mom and dad. Now, that if it's a point where someone is dangerous, you know, if somebody is just, if they're abusive physically, because some older folks may not mentally be there, but they physically can. So if they're those kind of things, we've got to use wisdom with. We can't allow our family to be abused. We can't allow our spouse to be abused. So it's a hard thing. The caregiving, it's a hard thing because, you know, sometimes you have to make a person, a lot of older folks who have a physical problem and they need to go to the hospital, they won't do it, they refuse, and you have to make them physically. I've been in that situation. I've had to make someone go to the hospital and physically try not to hurt them, but to literally pick them up and put them in the car and make them go. So, you know, it's a hard thing. Ephesians chapter 4, verse 2. I don't know if you can use it in this context, but maybe you can. With all lowliness and meekness and longsuffering, forbearing one another in love. And I think that's part of to forbear someone.